0: and we were watching because I didn't really want to know if they came back, and so I saw them advancing down the rail. Well, no, actually, they were going to the right, advancing. They were shooting. There's someone shooting back at them, and so we started to go up the hill, thinking that would be safer. And then someone shot back down us. So then she took off up the hill. I ran behind the trees, and I'm going down behind each tree, kind of going, "Oh my God, we're not going up." So then I met up with those three. There's three other people, and met up with them, and I said, "We need to like get low." So we did, and then all of a sudden the cops went to left, and I saw them put out a, like, you know, one of those things where you throw out to the cars that they back over, it like punctures your tires. Yeah, yeah. So they threw out that over the railway tracks, and then I said, "The problem is if they can come up that hill and come around, whoever this is, I don't know." So I said, "Let's go up the hill." I said, "We're sitting ducks here. We're like sitting here." Just, I said, "Let's go up the hill." So that's when we started going up the hill to come up here, and we just got our butts up here, and we're up here. That's all I know.
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2: The water woes continue for local businesses along Bowness Road. A water main break over the weekend opened up a sinkhole, leaving about 20 nearby businesses without water as repairs continue at the site. Now, the city hopes to have repairs complete by Tuesday, but those in the area are frustrated, as it's not the first time this exact pipe has ruptured this year. City Hall reporter Adam McVicker has more.
3: Yeah, we have taps here. No water comes out of them.
4: And that's not ideal for Paul Sipos. His Bowness restaurant, The Place, has been closed for 3 days at a cost of thousands of dollars in lost revenue and food that's had to be thrown out.
3: I have to call my suppliers and say, "Don't process the payments this week because I don't have any, you know, weekend money." So I'm going to ask them for another week's grace.
4: And here's why. A sinkhole right outside his door on Bowness Road. Repairs have been underway since Saturday, but city officials say another section of the water main is being replaced after another leak developed when water pressure was restored.
5: It's a huge impact. So the barber shop, the restaurants, the nail salons, they cannot operate without water. So right now they are closed.
4: Awaken Gems opened 4 months ago and has seen its fair share of construction in the area. This latest break isn't helping.
6: To be a brand new store and be shut down on weekends, which is supposed to be our busiest time, it's beyond frustrating.
7: What's adding to the frustration of businesses in the area is that this sinkhole and water main break is the second on this pipe along Bowness Road since the spring.
3: You get kind of numb to it almost, eh? Like it's every day. And like I said, there's no guarantee it won't happen tomorrow.
4: The city says it plans to have water restored by Tuesday. City officials say the break involves a much smaller pipe and is unrelated to the Bear's Paw feeder main, which has ruptured twice in the last 2 years. But the area councillor says a permanent fix is needed.
8: I think we should really, really focus on making sure that residents aren't getting used to water main breaks. This should not be normal.
4: With hope, the next four-year budget will focus heavily on water infrastructure. Adam McVicker, Global News.
2: Take you for a look outside now and bring in our Tiffany Lise to explain what we're seeing right now, Tiff.
9: Oh, we've got quite the thunderstorm south of the city, Dallas. Here's a look at it on the sweeping radar. So it's got a bit of a bow echo, a bow shape to it. And what that's telling me is ahead of this storm, some pretty strong winds associated with it. And we do have some toonie-sized hail possible on the south side of this system there, south of Diamond Valley. And that's where we have that severe thunderstorm warning currently in place. Calgary, we are under a severe thunderstorm watch, but if we jump back, this system is traveling through the south side of the city, and we're already seeing some heavy rain with that, some lightning rolling through, but we are not under a severe thunderstorm warning as of yet. Criteria hasn't met that warning level quite yet, but you can see some heavy rain. This is through our Spruce Meadows camera facing towards the south. No hail yet reported in the city that I know of. 20 degrees was our daytime high today. 23 is our normal. There is a chance of thunderstorms throughout this evening, as we're seeing right now. 14 tomorrow morning, and then possible thunderstorms back in the forecast for tomorrow afternoon, as well as those smoky skies. Wednesday, overcast with some scattered showers and a high of 15, and then 10 to 15 millimeters of rainfall possible on Thursday, Dallas.
2: Okay, thank you. A preliminary hearing for a Calgary police constable charged with second-degree murder is underway in a Calgary courtroom. The charges stem from a slow-speed chase in 2023 that ultimately led to the death of two people and injured another in a stolen Cube van. Drew Stremick has more on the hearing.

0: and what to expect in the coming days.
1: The preliminary hearing for Constable Craig Stothard got underway in a Calgary courtroom this morning. Stothard, a 13-year member of CPS, is facing two counts of second-degree murder in connection to a shooting that took the lives of two men and injured another. On May 29, 2023, Calgary police received multiple reports of a commercial vehicle driving erratically on Manning Close Northeast, eventually leading them on a slow-speed chase along Memorial Drive. Officers attempted to stop the vehicle in order to remove the driver and the two passengers. After an attempt failed, a 13-year member of Calgary Police Service fired their weapon into the cab of the truck as it moved towards other officers. An ACERT investigation recommended charges, which one expert says are significant.
2: Then the Crown in Edmonton had to go through all of the information, and it was the Crown's decision that this warranted charging of two second-degree murder charges. Very significant.
1: Lena Wildman, mother of Levin Boyce Fox, intends to attend each day of the hearing, prepared to relive those moments when she lost her son.
3: It's hard, but I have my family. I have them to fall back on. I can call someone and just cry, and they know what I'm feeling, and that's the biggest part of my support. That's where I need them, and I know they're there.
1: The hearing, held at the request of the defense, is expected to have the Crown present some of their evidence. Global News cannot share specific details from the preliminary hearing itself, as it's subject to a publication ban, but it is expected to last for about 10 days. Drew Stremick, Global News.
0: A cyclist has been taken to hospital after a collision with a Calgary Transit bus in the city's southeast. CPS says emergency crews were called to the area of 114th Avenue and 56th Street Southeast just before 11 o'clock this morning. Police say the cyclist suffered injuries that are believed to be non-life-threatening. The cause of the crash is still under investigation. A major incident shutting down C-Train service in the Northwest today. Calgary police and emergency crews responded to the scene near the University LRT station after a collision involving a pedestrian and a C-Train. Police say it happened just after 1 o'clock Monday on Crowchild Trail Northwest, and it's under investigation.
4: It's very challenging times for many communities. The impacts are quite severe.
0: Over 100 active wildfires continue to burn across British Columbia, with more than 20,000 under evacuation orders. The trail of destruction as wildfire losses mount.
5: The only one that has control of the Strait of Hormuz right now is the United States Navy.
0: Plus, calling for concessions, the new demands from both Iran and the United States as the struggle to reopen the critical waterway continues.
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1: A widespread internet outage across southeast and southwest Calgary. The cut cable, Rogers says, led to the problems, and when customers can expect to be back online. That's coming up later on the NewsHour. Tens of thousands of people remain out of their homes as the Bald Range wildfire continues to burn out of control near Summerland, BC. Victoria Famia is in West Kelowna, where some evacuees are now staying.
2: More than 20,000 evacuees from Summerland and surrounding communities are entering the third day of being away from home with no timeline on returning. Meanwhile, police have confirmed the first fatality from this blaze. RCMP say an 80-year-old woman from Meadow Valley, located west of Summerland, was attempting to leave her home Friday night with a family member when she suddenly died. The coroner's service is working to confirm the exact nature of her death, but police believe it was a result of the wildfire. Meanwhile, the fire forced the closure of Highway 97 between Penticton and Peachland, a major Okanagan artery. Video on social media shows severe destruction in the small community of Falder, west of Summerland. Officials say smoke in the air is mitigating fire behavior by limiting how much oxygen reaches the flames and how much sunlight dries out the area. But if the smoke clears, they warn fire behavior could increase. At last update, the fire has burned more than 13,600 hectares. BC Wildfire Service says an investigation is underway to determine the cause of this blaze. Victoria Famia, Global News.
1: Iran and Oman are nearing final terms for a strategic plan to reopen and control the Strait of Hormuz. Comes as the American president doubles down on demands to go after Tehran for compensation. Reggie Cicchini reports.
3: If the American president was looking for a quick exit and an ounce of anything to sell as a victory, the Iranians are doing what they can to spoil it. Lights out or lights on, Iranians showed they're professional chess players, its foreign ministry said. In this waterway, where shipping is volleyed from a complete halt to a sputtering trickle, Donald Trump sought to show a sign of strength.
4: The only one that has control of the Strait of Hormuz right now is the United States Navy. We have a blockade that's been infallible.
3: The second phase of this blockade has choked off access to Iranian ports for weeks as Trump looks to squeeze Iran's economy, a countrywide burden that has yet to buckle Tehran. And instead, it's showing defiance, including new demands of the U.S. for a military withdrawal and full compensation. Strategic patience, the Iranians believe, will result in victory.
4: They asked for money for the damage that we've done. I said, that's a good idea. Well, we're going to ask for money for the damage they've done over a 50-year period.
5: Donald Trump is about to become what he never, ever wanted to be, Jimmy Carter.
6: Yes.
5: He is being held hostage by Iran, and it was all voluntary.
3: Talks, Iran's president says, aren't even happening. Nearly 6 months into this war, its impacts have left the American economy pockmarked.
6: Energy prices are a little bit inflated, but we can say that way less than people expected.
3: Everyday costs have slowly crept upwards, putting Republicans in a vulnerable position, all while the president escapes to his golf courses on weekends and policies and plans crafted on the fly reverberate outwards.
7: Whether we're paying it at the pump, whether we're paying more for staples at the grocery store, it's all affected.
3: Those costs will only continue to grow for Americans and the world as Trump insists he's ready to play the long game with Iran. Reggie Cicchini, Global News, Washington.
1: U.S. President Donald Trump is attempting to reshape the country's approach to childhood vaccines, insisting infants should receive fewer immunizations over a longer period.
4: Effective immediately, my administration is recognizing gold standard childhood vaccine recommendations for only 11 core vaccinations.

0: against the most serious and dangerous diseases, along with the MMR, which hopefully will be split up. You have the MMR. We want it in three separate vaccinations, given at separate times.
1: The move comes despite little scientific evidence supporting such sweeping changes. The wide-ranging order proposes reducing the total number of immunizations recommended for children and dividing the country's childhood vaccine schedule into three categories. Trump repeatedly suggesting the number and timing of vaccines could play a role in the rising rate of autism spectrum disorder, a claim that has been discredited by decades of research. Tropical storm Dolphin dumped heavy rain in eastern China on Monday, causing flooding and disrupting communications. Officials in Shanghai say torrential downpours flooded residential compounds and disrupted metro and ferry services. Dolphin made landfall as a typhoon in China's Zhejiang province yesterday. More than 1 million people were forced out of their homes. Dolphin also helped intensify monsoon rains in the Philippines, setting off floods and landslides. With tariffs and Kuzma on the line, Canada's top trade team is preparing for another round of negotiations with the Trump administration. The stumbling blocks in the way ahead.
2: A loose dog from between two cars came and attacked Susie.
1: Plus, a service dog attacked in Tabor. The problems now to get her recertified after her behavior changed by the trauma.
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3: Join the community at the Manor Village. 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
1: A reminder, you can watch Global News anytime, anywhere, whether you're on the go or at home via our Global TV app or online at globalnews.ca/live/Calgary. A Tabor man is calling for change after he says his service dog was attacked earlier this year. It's left her at risk of losing her service status after she became reactive to other dogs. Justin Sibbett has the story.
9: Les Landry lives in Tabor with his service.

0: This dog, Susie, a few months ago, both of their lives changed.
1: I left the IGA, came down the street here, and out of the blue, a loose dog from between two cars came and attacked Susie.
0: Susie wasn't physically injured, but became nervous and reactive around other dogs, jeopardizing her status as a service animal.
1: It's a form of PTSD. It's hard enough for a human to deal with PTSD, never mind a dog.
0: He says, given his own disabilities, a future without a service dog is unimaginable.
1: Can you imagine trying to find housing that's wheelchair accessible and pet friendly? Because she won't be a service dog. So there's a lot of fallout from what some people might think a simple dog attack.
2: Service dogs play an important role to people without a doubt. I mean, it's been more and more scientifically backed. The difference in the impact that it makes for a variety of conditions.
0: Now Landry is calling on the provincial government to change legislation.
1: It's more than just protecting the dogs. It's also protecting the person at the end of the leash.
0: Currently, service dogs in Alberta are protected through the Service Dogs Act and the Animal Protection Act, but Landry hopes the province will one day have the same dedicated legislation that Manitoba has. Their Service Animals Protection Act allows the courts to order compensation to owners of attacked service animals at an amount the court determines.
1: Obviously, if Manitoba had need, Alberta should have the same need, right?
0: Alberta's Ministry of Mental Health and Addiction told Global News the service dog program helps Albertans with disabilities access well-trained service dogs that can significantly enhance their quality of life. They say the province's grant program for service dog organizations is unique in Canada and has improved accessibility for those who rely on service dogs for safety and mobility. They add there is currently no plans to amend existing legislation, but say they continue to explore opportunities to strengthen the program. Landry says he plans to meet with provincial officials later this year to directly express his concerns. Justin Sibbett, Global News.
3: Let's talk weather once again. Thunderstorms in particular, Tiff.
4: Yeah, 1:30 a.m. I don't know about everybody else, but we

0: were woken up by thunder shaking the walls. Lightning shows crazy. Now we have another thunderstorm rolling through on the south side of the city. 19 degrees. Temperatures have started to cool off as this storm rolls through. Let's take another look at that sweeping radar to see where this storm is at. So you can see it is south of the Trans-Canada Highway. So if you're on the north side of the city, you might have had a little bit of rain, but the bulk of this storm is on the south side as of right now. And the worst of it is actually on the south side of this bow, this line of thunderstorms, south of Drayton Valley, possible toonie-sized hail on the south side of this system. So we'll continue to watch that, and there's potential for damaging winds. Usually when we see the line of thunderstorms do this kind of bow shape, that indicates strong winds associated with that. So where that large hail is in the Diamond Valley area, even stretching the High River, where the system is moving towards the east at 40 kilometers per hour, that severe thunderstorm warning is in place. We'll take a wider look at the province in just a moment, but first let's talk temperatures. So as I mentioned, temperatures have dropped a little bit since this storm has rolled through, and now we're seeing temperatures between 17 and 21 degrees. But check out Cochrane. They have dropped to 12 degrees right now. Daytime highs across the province, 22 up in High Level, 23 in Fort Mac, 20 in Grand Prairie, 21 is the high in Edmonton. The heat was certainly in the south, 26 in Lethbridge and 28 today in Medicine Hat. They'll stay fairly warm throughout tomorrow, 26 in the Hat, 25 in Lethbridge, and then temperatures in the teens for much of central Alberta. Still warm, though, in Drumheller at 23. So we have those air quality warnings along the Alberta-BC border and through the Rocky Mountains. Here's a look at where those severe thunderstorm watches are. This is where we could potentially see those severe thunderstorms develop, and we have one in the Rocky Mountain House area just to the south, tracking 40 kilometers per hour towards the east, towards Red Deer area, and then that thunderstorm I just showed you south of Calgary, on the south side of Calgary, stretching all the way down to south of Diamond Valley. There's that system right there, and then this is the one in the Rocky Mountain House area that we'll continue to monitor. And then tomorrow, there's a chance of thunderstorms once again that we'll be watching across central and southern Alberta. And wildfire smoke continues to be an issue from BC, pushing into central and southern Alberta. So we have a wet week ahead. Lethbridge and Medicine Hat holding on to those nicer temperatures tomorrow, and then starting to drop down into the teens throughout midweek. 19 for us tomorrow, 15 Wednesday, 13 Thursday, 17 Friday, with showers on and off throughout this week, back up into the 20s, Dallas, once we get into the weekend.
1: Okay, we'll watch for that. Thank you, Tiffany.
2: 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We'll tell you what happened and when customers can get back online. And later, a discovery of deep historical significance, how an Italian fisherman found an ancient Roman shipwreck off Sicily's coast that's believed to be more than 2,000 years old.
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6: Calgary are still without phone and internet after Rogers says its fiber optic cable was cut this morning. Police say it happened in the southwest community of Earlton. Craig Momney has more on the investigation and when customers can expect to be back online.
7: To say Eddie Uchbacha is stressed is an understatement. He owns Eddie Hair Planet Barbershop and says he's never experienced anything like what happened on Monday.
8: Probably we need to close down for the day.
7: His internet was down all day after a Rogers outage left his system and many others across Calgary offline.
8: Yeah, we're losing quite some money too, you know, quite the money, because if we cannot take payment from clients, that means we cannot provide the services.
7: This business next to Eddie's tells Global News that the outage forced them to turn some of its customers away. Rogers says the outage happened after thieves intentionally cut some of its fiber lines in an attempt to steal copper, and that it caused significant damage while impacting internet, TV, and home phone services to parts of southeast and southwest Calgary. Calgary police is investigating and say the wires were cut in the alley behind the 3300 block of Earlton Street Southwest.
9: You are incredibly cut off when that cable is no longer available. And unfortunately, these customers are learning that the hard way now.
7: Levy is a technology expert and says being connected is how most of us now live. From keeping in contact with clients through phone and email, streaming our on-screen entertainment, and even running a business. It's when those services go dark that he says we should be asking ourselves, what do we do when we're forced to go offline?
9: And have those hard conversations, because we have become too dependent on the technology. We assume that it's always going to be there, but we're in trouble when it isn't.
7: Rogers says it will begin restoring services starting Monday evening and will continue overnight. Hopefully putting Eddie's system back online in time for his first client Tuesday morning.
8: If it's not fixed, that means my business day is ruined already. You understand? So that means I'm losing much money.
7: Craig Malney, Global News.
6: There are many questions tonight about the circumstances surrounding the death of a 12-year-old Edmonton boy. His body was found in a remote area about 2.5 hours north of the city, and his death has been ruled a homicide. Catherine Ludwig reports.
10: Police are being very tight-lipped, and here's what we do know. The victim is Faisal Hussein, who, as you said, is just 12 years old. He was found August 6th, the last Thursday, just before 3:30 in the morning. RCMP were called about human remains. It's also somewhat a remote area near Calling Lake. RCMP now asking anyone who was around Calling Lake on Highway 813 or on Range Road 213A, referred to locally as C Road, to check their dash cams for anything suspicious between midnight and 4:30 a.m. Again, that's early Thursday morning. RCMP have not given any details around how his body was found, but they have told us the boy had not been reported missing. Officials with the Somali Canadian Cultural Society say they've connected with the boy's family and are providing supports as they begin to plan the burial. They also say the community is shocked. There's a lot of unknowns that have people feeling anxious, and RCMP are declining interviews. The case is being handled by the Major Crimes Unit. Catherine Ludwig, Global News.
6: The province is taking steps to strengthen Alberta's emergency alert system following the death of a Calgary boy. 11-year-old Parker Wells was the subject of a massive search last month. The boy, who was neurodivergent and nonverbal, was found 11 days after he disappeared from his day home. The province says it will be reviewing the policies and procedures of the service providers responsible for Parker's care at the time. The government will also be engaging with law enforcement, disability advocates, and other community partners to examine emergency alert processes when a vulnerable person goes missing, including a review

0: of the Amber Alert system and its current criteria. Canadian negotiators are back in Washington today ahead of the latest tariff deadline set by the U.S. president. Donald Trump has threatened a new 50% levy on hundreds of Canadian imports on August 19th. Mackenzie Gray reports on the negotiations and the potential stumbling blocks in the way.
1: Canada U.S. Trade Minister Dominic LeBlanc was supposed to head back to Washington, but his mid-afternoon flight was diverted back to Montreal due to weather just 9 days before new tariffs are set to come into place.
2: There was no word from LeBlanc's office on if he missed any meetings in the U.S. Capitol thanks to the travel delay. Chief Trade Negotiator Jana Charette is also in Washington, whose team told Global News she's in consistent contact with the Americans. The opposition calling on the Prime Minister to get a tariff-free deal.
3: No more caving. No more unilateral concessions without any gains in return. Use our leverage at the table to get the win that Mark Carney promised during the last election.
2: The Americans have routinely said there'll be some form of tariff on Canada going forward. The latest to be threatened, so-called 338 tariffs from the Smoot-Hawley Tariff Act of 1930. If they come into force, Canada will be the first country those tariffs will ever have been applied to. The new 50% tariff would apply to roughly $28 billion worth of goods that are largely concentrated on the auto industry, but leave over 80% of Canada-U.S. trade still tariff-free.
4: Obviously, this is a response to these extremely unfair, unjustified tariffs that are obviously the object and the subject of intense negotiations that are going on right now in Washington.
2: The new and old tariffs overwhelmingly impacting Quebec, Ontario, and BC, much more compared to other provinces, a potential political challenge.
5: Mark Carney has held more federal provincial meetings in the last year than in the last 20 years. Here, what the situation requires is a lot of very close cooperation between both levels of government to get things done.
1: U.S. Ambassador to Canada Pete Hoekstra has told Global News on multiple occasions that the Americans feel a breakthrough in talks will come at the leader level. But Mark Carney, he's in Italy until August 17th, 2 days before the new tariff deadline. Mackenzie Gray, Global News, Ottawa.
0: In a bid to strengthen domestic trade and protect the tariff-beleaguered steel industry, Ottawa is introducing measures to slash costs of sending the material between provinces and territories. For the next year, the federal government will make a rebate plan available to companies worth $100 million. Only products that are Canadian in origin will be eligible for the rebate, which will pay back manufacturers half of what it costs to freight steel around the country by rail or marine shipping. The program will run until next summer or until funding runs out. Hope on Wheels, the new donations to the Alberta Children's Hospital and where that money will go to work.
6: Downtown, 16 degrees Celsius.
7: Yes.
0: Let's call it a football forecast. The special guest taking over our weather department today. A good news segment when we come back.
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0: A new alert system for extreme thunderstorm and tornado warnings. The goal is to be more specific about the areas most at risk and avoid so-called blue sky warnings. And as Matthew Bingley tells us, some say the move is long overdue.
22: When there's a risk for extreme weather, sometimes the warnings don't match the reality, a problem that's existed for Environment and Climate Change Canada until this week.
23: We'll be able to draw a shape, a polygon that encompasses the severe weather threat, as well as the areas that are likely to be directly impacted by that threat.
22: Up until this point, entire regions have been blanketed with alerts. But beginning Tuesday, a new warning system will see the weather agency issue hyper-specific warnings for extreme thunderstorms and tornadoes to only the affected areas.
23: Now it means for the public, if you do see an alert, you're likely to be impacted by it.
22: And almost as important, it means thousands, sometimes millions of people not affected won't get that same alert.
24: If it gets implemented properly and we are going to see some big results quickly as soon as that next severe weather outbreak.
22: Global News Chief Meteorologist Anthony Farnell has been looking forward to Environment Canada to make that shift for more than a decade, especially considering the United States has already been using the polygon warning system for about 15 years.
24: This is the direction it's moving in, yet areas about 85 to 90 kilometers away from the storm are still under this warning.
22: Along with making sure residents who need the warnings are getting them, Farnell and others are hoping to see a reduction in alert fatigue from what's known as blue sky warnings.
24: This was another case. This was your severe storm. This was last year. And everybody from Kincardine to Mount Forest to basically Shelburne were underneath a severe thunderstorm warning when this was the tiny storm that was causing the warning.
22: Even though Environment Canada is making the change for warnings, the regional zone system will be sticking around for the long haul when it comes to extreme thunderstorm and tornado watches. Matthew Bingley, Global News.
0: All right, let's get to some good news on a Monday, starting with a new donation that's helping bring hope for childhood cancer research in Alberta. Hyundai Hope on Wheels is donating $100,000 to the Alberta Children's Hospital Foundation. This is going to support the development of new Made in Alberta cancer treatments. Another $250,000 is going to University of Calgary immunologist and Canada Research Chair Dr. Yongbok Lee to advance pediatric cancer research. And for the children fighting cancer today, every dollar invested is more than research. It is a chance at more birthdays, more memories, and a brighter future.
25: It's amazing to be part of this and working with researchers and doctors and nurses that support these families and so many of these kids are growing up and really thriving in their lives. It's amazing to be part of that.
0: That of course is great news. The funding is part of a national commitment of more than $4.1 million this year to improve care, to support families, and to search for new breakthroughs.
2: Wow. Mm-hmm. That's a lot of money, and that goes such a long way. So it is good news. Now, I have the 45th annual Care Fest happening this weekend in Calgary, complete with a parade. So CareFest runs from August 13th through to the 16th this year. The event is taking over Cowboys Park, which is a new location. Friday's fun starts with a free vintage vibes event with throwback tunes and food vendors, followed by a wear white party at their carnival tent featuring an artist from Barbados, which would be super cool. Saturday is the grand parade where people can line Stephen Avenue or grab a spot in a restaurant on the route and take it in. CareFest has grown a lot since its humble beginnings, so very exciting.
3: It started in 1980 with a lime. And so in Trinidad, we would say, that's a party. Oh. There was a small group of volunteers that gathered. They had a fantastic lime at Princess Island Park. Mm-hmm. And they said, we've got something going on here. So then in 1981, we registered the festival, and it's been going ever since.
2: So you can go to carefestcalgary.com for a full list of events and vendors and to get tickets. Always so much fun, such great energy. The parade is definitely something to see, especially for families. So if you have the opportunity this weekend, temperatures a little bit cooler, Dallas, but still a ton of fun.
0: Well, speaking of weather, we did have a special guest here at Global Calgary today. Calgary St. Peter's Jalen Hutchins taking over the weather department. Take a look.
4: It is going to be raining all week for the most part, especially on the game.
16: Yeah.
4: Make sure you bring a jacket.
16: Okay.
4: You know, umbrella is very important. You know, we don't want to mess up the Stampeder gear, outfit.
16: You're
4: so
16: right.
4: Make sure you bring an umbrella.
16: Okay.
4: And as Coach Dave would say, grind it out. If it rains, just grind it out.
0: The defensive lineman reminding football fans of potential rain for Thursday's Stamps game against the BC Lions at McMahon Stadium. Game starts at 7 p.m. Way to go, Coach Dave.
2: Yeah.
0: Just grind it out.
2: I love that because it is going to be a little bit of a soggy one. But you know what? Just grind it out. It's going to be my new saying.
0: Yeah.
2: I like it. All right. If you have a good news story you'd like to share with us, send it over to CalgaryViewers@globalnews.ca.
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2: All right, here's a look at our weather window photo for tonight. Joe and Angie Silva snapping this picture in Baker Park. You can see a bit of a smoky sunset there, but people still outside enjoying that nice summer weather. I hope you had the chance to enjoy some of the weather throughout today because it'll be one of our warmest days this week. Lethbridge, 26, 20 in Calgary. Red Deer has dropped to 17. Some showers in the area. You can see the wet pavement there. Some thunderstorms as well. We do have a severe thunderstorm near Rocky Mountain House, as I've been talking about. And then, bam, camera's shaking a bit. Winds are around 30 kilometers per hour. Quite smoky. That air quality warning still in place for parts of the Rocky Mountains. Here's a look at the hot spots. Missinissin at 29 degrees today. Calgary only at 20, but the heat was definitely in the south. Lillooet, BC, our national hot spot at 32 degrees. So taking a look at temperatures across the country. So we had that hot spot in Lillooet, BC, and then here in Alberta, quite warm as well, 29, but most of the heat was out in Ontario and Quebec with temperatures between about 26 and 29. So a lot of heat out east as well. And then taking a look at temperatures throughout tomorrow, southern BC still staying quite hot. We don't like to see that. We are looking forward to some rain towards the middle of the work week. Hopefully, though, the thunderstorms that potentially could come with it will stay away because we don't want any lightning strikes. We just want that moisture. Speaking of which, we do still have these air quality warnings in place along the Rocky Mountains and western Alberta and then through much of southern BC. So we'll continue to watch that wildfire smoke as it tracks not only through Alberta, Saskatchewan, and parts of Manitoba, but stretching over to parts of southern Ontario and our eastern provinces as well, Dallas.
0: Thanks, Tiffany. An extraordinary discovery off the coast of Sicily. Divers have found a Roman shipwreck. It's believed to have set sail some 2,000 years ago, but never reached its destination. Now it's opening a new window into life and trade in the ancient world. Here's Taria Isri.
20: Off the picturesque coast of Sicily, Italian divers set out on a mission.
1: Guided by a tip from local fishermen, they went searching the sea floor and found an ancient time capsule beneath the Mediterranean.
5: Incredibile.
1: This is without a doubt the most incredible discovery of my life, says one of the divers. A 2,000-year-old Roman shipwreck and what appears to be hundreds of amphorae.
6: They were the primary way that a lot of liquid goods like wine or olive oil would be moved from location to location.
1: The ancient relics encrusted in marine life and preserved by the sea, while most of the ship itself has long disappeared.

0: weird.
1: It's not like the Titanic. Anytime an archaeologist, historian mentions a Roman shipwreck, really what they're talking about is vases on the seafloor that have been found.
0: Archaeologists say more excavation is needed, but believe it helps paint a picture of Rome's vast trade networks.
1: This is when Rome is, for the first time, bringing under its imperial control Greece. And this is right before Caesar goes into Gaul.
0: The wreck also highlights the perils facing those who set sail.
2: Anyone who's seen the Odyssey knows that open vessel, kind of open ocean sailing in the Mediterranean is incredibly risky.
0: Italian authorities will now try to uncover the vessel's age, origin, and cargo.
2: The ancients weren't exactly like us, but that we can understand, we have the potential to understand their economy with fairly high level of detail now because of the quality of archaeological research.
0: Research offering a new glimpse into ancient Rome. Taria Isri, Global News, Montreal.
3: They really love being able to feel like they're getting out.
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15: 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So it's cool to go in there and see different places.
14: 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She

0: to go in there and see different places.
1: The VerCube Flexi offers views from all around the world, as well as a variety of games to play for those like Rebecca Ellis. She's younger than most other residents, but has a very rare neurological disease.
0: It gets me away. It lets me do my own thing. It's been very difficult to find things to do.
1: The project was made possible through a grant from the Center for Aging and Brain Health Innovation. Facility staff are now constantly updating the catalog for their residents, even adding some local Lethbridge views.
2: They'll give me ideas of, oh, hey, I want to go to Vegas, or I loved going there when I was younger. So then we can reach out and get some new content.
1: Staff say traditional VR headsets can be difficult for seniors experiencing changes to their hearing or vision. The Cube removes those barriers. Resident Bonnie Thompson says she's a big fan. She loves revisiting memories of Las Vegas with the Cube and seeing new locations.
3: I love it. Every chance I get, I'm there trying to see what they have new.
1: Staff say the Cube gives their residents a sense of freedom and choice.
2: As humans, we love choice, right? And so being able to have the choice of where you're going and what you want to see and do is a huge part of like mental health and quality of life.
1: Zoe Lukowich, Global News.
4: Canada has a higher per capita rate of measles than the United States, with almost half as many cases despite having roughly one-tenth of the population. This is according to new data from the World Health Organization. Health officials say the numbers highlight the need to strengthen vaccination efforts, improve surveillance, and respond more quickly to outbreaks. The WHO warns immunity gaps must be urgently addressed, particularly among vulnerable populations. So far this year, there have been more than 1,100 confirmed measles cases across Canada. Multiple types of cheddar corn puffs and crunchies are being recalled because they may contain milk that was not declared on the label. The products include snacks from PC Organics and Frankie's Organics. The manufacturer says there have been reported allergic reactions linked to the products. Anyone who purchased one of the recalled products should throw it out immediately or return it.
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2: Special Olympians from across Canada are in Medicine Hat to compete in the 2026 Special Olympics Canada Summer Games.
3: More than 1,700 athletes will compete in 10 sports, and some may go on to represent Team Canada at the 2027 Special Olympics World Summer Games.
2: The opening ceremony happens tomorrow starting at 6 at Co-op Place. Some athletes have already started, though, with softball and 10-pin bowling kicking off today. The games run through until August 15th, so Medicine Hat to happen in place this week.
3: Yeah, and weather is pretty good today and tomorrow for those outdoor events, and good luck to all the athletes.
2: Yeah, one more check at the forecast for our city.
3: Oh, yes, look at this. So we do have a bit of a dip, but Dallas, I like this 10-day trend because temperatures do get closer to seasonal as we finish off the weekend and head into next week.
2: Oh, we're going to be back to school before you know it.
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2: All right, thank you, Tiffany, and thank you for watching. Have a good evening.
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4: This is Global News. I'm Russell Skeet. It's mainly cloudy and 19 degrees at 7 o'clock. Calgary police say a gunman who opened fire at police and civilians in a popular southwest part of town was an unknown organized or was a known organized crime target. But police say they did not know that when he was pulled over in a routine traffic stop in Spruce Cliff. Police say the suspect immediately shot at the officers, hitting one of them twice before taking off on foot into Edworthy Park. Inspector Darren Smith confirms witness accounts that at one point there was an exchange of gunfire in the park between police and the suspect, forcing witnesses to run for their lives.
5: They were yelling at bystanders to get behind vehicles, telling others to run. So, it was very much a chaotic and dynamic scene. We were yelling at civilians, the public, to get away while we ran towards the gunfire.
4: Now, there are some shaken up people today after they were caught in the middle of that shooting between police and the suspect in Edworthy Park. Karen Herenterick got caught in the middle of it while walking her dog. She had to hide behind vehicles until she ran out of the park to safety.
6: They're screaming at us to get in our cars, and we're like, we don't have cars. I live that way. So they're like, okay. And I'm like, okay. So, yeah, I mean, they handled it great, but it was just very scary to be right in the middle of it.
4: The gunman was found dead in the Bow River from a self-inflicted gunshot wound. The injured officer is in stable condition and in good spirits at hospital. Alberta's police watchdog is investigating. The Alberta government is moving ahead with the review of the emergency alert process when a vulnerable person goes missing. The review was in response to the tragic death of 11-year-old Parker Wells, whose body was found near Deerfoot Trail nearly 2 weeks after he went missing. The Ministry of Public Safety and Emergency Services will be engaging with police, disability advocates, and other community partners in a review that will include the Amber Alert system and its current criteria. Meanwhile, assisted living and social services will review procedures and protocols at Parker's Cambrian Heights day home at the time he went missing. Both reviews coincide with the operational review by the Calgary Police Service of its response to the search for Parker. More problems for residents and businesses in Bowness. A new busted water pipe along Bowness Road led to a sinkhole forming on Saturday, meaning water in the immediate area is once again shut down. Kelly Freeman, the executive director of the Bowness BIA, says once again, businesses are taking it on the chin.
7: It's a huge impact. So the barber shop, the restaurants, the nail salons, they cannot operate without water. So right now they are closed.
4: Affected businesses say they're out thousands of dollars after being forced to close over the weekend. Federal officials remain ready to assist BC as the Bald Range wildfire continues to burn across the Okanagan, forcing about 20,000 people from their homes. So the Summerland farmer Brian Callow says his house survived, but every building on his mushroom farm was destroyed as the flames swept through the property. Defense Minister David McGuinty says Ottawa has approved help with shelter and accommodation, while the military awaits a formal request for further assistance. The Bald Range fire has grown to about 156 square kilometers, while about 10,000 homes remain under evacuation orders and more than 3,200 are on alert. Elections Alberta is less than halfway to their minimum staffing goal for the October 19th referendum, which is only months away. Political scientist

0: at MRU, Dwayne Bratt, thinks referendum day will be a disaster if Elections Alberta doesn't have more people working.
1: I don't even know if 60,000 is sufficient. Elections Alberta said that that was the minimum, and they ranged it from 60 to 90,000. I've been saying for a while, this is the most complicated, most expensive election in Alberta's history.
0: Brett says he will be voting in the advance polls for the first time to avoid long wait times. A New York jury has convicted 46-year-old Luciano Fratellin of second-degree murder in the death of his 9-year-old daughter, Melina, from Montreal. Fratellin was also found guilty of concealing her body as relatives became emotional, and he was taken from the courtroom in handcuffs. Jurors reached their verdict after about an hour of deliberations following a trial that lasted about 3 weeks. He reported Melina missing July 19, 2025, during a week-long U.S. trip, claiming two men had abducted her before investigators arrested him. A Porter Airlines passenger says a toddler who refused to buckle up was more frightened than unruly after the incident led to a canceled Victoria-Toronto flight. A fellow passenger says travelers were given 60 seconds to follow crew instructions before the aircraft returned to the gate. Porter says removing the child and parent, retrieving their belongings, and filing new flight plans pushed the departure beyond Victoria's 12:30 a.m. runway closure. In sports, Blue Jays back in action tonight at Rogers Centre. They're taking on the Boston Red Sox. Jays lead this one 2-0 in the seventh inning. Environment Canada Calgary weather. A severe thunderstorm watch is in place for Calgary and southern Alberta. Mainly cloudy tonight. Chance of showers low of 11. Clouds tomorrow. Good chance of showers. Smoky in 16. Cloudy. Good chance of showers 17 on Wednesday. It's 19 degrees. Breaking news when it happens. Our next scheduled update at 7:30. I'm Russell Skeet.
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4: Hey, Calgary, what is up on a Monday night? Thank you so much for tuning in to 770 CHQR and Sports Talk with Jock. Now, maybe you're tuning in thinking there might be some breaking news on the show tonight. No, there's not. Don't have anything new to report, you know, on that front. Stay tuned. You never know. Anyhow, since we don't have any breaking news to talk about, why don't we talk a little bit about the Calgary Stampeders at the halfway mark of the season? That's right. The Calgary Stampeders have hit the halfway mark of the season, an 18-game regular season, and the Stampeders have played 9 games. And it has not been the script that the Calgary Stampeders or their fan base was hoping for. Let's be honest, 4-5 is below average. It is not where this team expected to be midway through the season. And of course, you look back at their home record, that's where it's most disappointing, because the Calgary Stampeders are 1-3 at McMahon Stadium. And you look back at the first two games of the season, Winnipeg to kick things off for the home opener, the Stampeders lose on a walk-off. They lose by 2 points. Then the Saskatchewan Roughriders come to town, and the Calgary Stampeders take the defending champions to overtime, but the Stampeders lose by 3 in that game. So you open the season with a 2-game losing streak at home. Then you go on the road. Touchdown, Kelowna. You win big against the Lions. Finally, you get over on Nathan Rourke. Optimism starting to build up a little bit. Then the Toronto Argonauts come to town, and wow, what a night that was for Vernon Adams. The Stampeders go off with their offense. They blow out the Argos, and things are feeling really, really good. Until the Montreal Alouettes, the best team in the league, come in for a home-and-home series. You lose a close game at home, you lose by 7, but really, were you in that game? Probably not. You had to fight back in the second half, not a great first half. And then you go into Montreal, you know, again, you fall behind early, but you lose another close game by 6 points. So all of a sudden, that optimism you had after 2 straight wins, it again is a little bit of negativism because, you know, you've lost

0: now 4 of your first 6. But hey, you go on the road to Hamilton and you win, which is fantastic. You get a blowout win. You know, all of a sudden, you know, you're back on a 2-game winning streak. You're feeling good about yourself. But then you wrap up the 3-game road trip. You know, after, you know, you open that road trip against Winnipeg, that's the game I'm missing. You won that game, and you won that game convincingly. Then you win in Hamilton, and then you wrap up the 3-game road trip a short week against the Toronto Argonauts, and you get walked off again. Basically a walk-off. You lose by 3 points. So 4-5 is a tough record for the first half of the season. And I will say this, 4-5 in the second half of the season will not be good enough. You might get a crossover game, but you're not staying in the West for the playoffs. And if you're going for crossover, you get the Montreal Alouettes in their building if you happen to get through the Eastern Final. Not an easy road to get into your own Grey Cup game here in Calgary. Yes, you can look at the positives. 5 losses by a total of 21 points. That's the positive. The negative is you have given up way too many points this season. When you're averaging over 35 points per game, it's not good enough. The offensive line, not good enough. Defensively, they've been better the last couple of games, but still not good enough. There are lots of positives, don't get me wrong. Vernon Adams has been on fire to start the season. He's been your MVP, MOP candidate without a doubt. Tyreek McAllister, he could be in the hunt for the special teams player of the year. He has been that good. But yeah, there has been more disappointments than there have been, you know, surprises in my books. So that's the question I have for you tonight on Sports Talk with Jock. Stamps at the halfway point of the season, how would you describe it? Here's how head coach and general manager Dave Dickinson described it on Friday night on the coach's show for Tom's House of Pizza.
1: Yeah, it seems like everything's been difficult. You know, the games we've won, I thought we've dominated teams and really put them, you know, we've had our way with those teams. And then the games where I feel like we're right there, we could win them, we've been losing them. It's somewhat concerning for sure. You know, hopefully we can turn the tide. I certainly don't think we're in jeopardy of having our season lost or anything like that. But as far as hosting playoff games and taking first, it's getting harder and harder and harder. So got to get some momentum. Got to try to find a way to win some of these close games and start putting streaks together and getting our head above 500.
0: So Stampeder head coach and general manager Dave Dickinson used the word difficult. And that's a good way to put it. I certainly don't disagree with the word difficult because, as I say, those are difficult losses when you lose by a walk-off. You lose, you know, by overtime. You know, you have a tough home-and-home series with the Montreal Alouettes. All difficult losses without a doubt. You know, you could also use the word disappointing because this team, in my opinion, has fallen short of expectations. You can use the word underwhelming. Again, because expectations were a little bit higher heading into this season. You could use the word frustrating. I'd be okay with that as well, because frustrating is a very good word because you might have had better expectations for this team. Alarming? I don't know. Maybe the Stampede, you know, the Stampeders, remember, they blew it up a couple of years ago. Last year, it was a rebound season, so much optimism. The Stampeders re-signed the band. They kept the band together. And this year, it just hasn't been quite the same. And in saying that, Vernon Adams has been better than he was last year. But defensively, they have not been better than they were last year. And the offensive line has not been better than they were last year. So I could ask you to send a text, but that's not going to happen tonight on Sports Talk with Jock because text line is out of commission. You probably know about the Rogers outage. A little bit of shenanigans going on down by Earlton. Police are investigating, so it has affected a number of internet opportunities in this city. We're here in Killarney by the Westbrook Mall, and it has affected our internet services. So we've been without internet all day. We've been without the text line all day. But

0: If you want to weigh in, I would love your calls. 403-974-8255 if you want to weigh in tonight on the old-fashioned way of speaking on Sports Talk Radio. That is through the phone lines. So 403-974-8255. Stamps at the halfway point of the season. How would you describe it? Would love your thoughts. I will get the thoughts of Mark Stephen, the Hall of Fame voice of the Calgary Stampeders, when we come back. This is Sports Talk with Jock. This is QR Calgary.
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13: Yeah, it seems like everything's been difficult.
14: Everything has been difficult. That is the word that Dave Dickinson used to describe the first half of the season for his football club, sitting a game below the 500 mark. You could use the word disappointing, underwhelming, frustrating, alarming. This team, in my opinion, has fallen short of expectations. Before we go to the Hall of Fame voice of the Calgary Stampeders, Mark Stephen, let's bring Les into the conversation. Hey, Les, how would you describe the first half of the season?
15: Disgusting.
14: Disgusting. That's a strong word.
15: It is. They've got no heart. They've got no swagger. I think Dave's being out-coached by other coaches. Maybe it's the

0: hosting the Grey Cup. Right? Like, there's so many things that just... You guys are professionals. You shouldn't have to be coached. You should have to want to win. I don't think they got it in them.
1: Yeah, you know what? I think you're being a touch unfair, Les, because I think everybody in that dressing room wants to win. So disgusting is a little strong in my opinion, but hey, you're entitled to your opinion. I do get it. And you wonder about the identity. You wonder about the swagger. That's fair. You know, there's been some real positives. You know, Vernon Adams has been outstanding. Tyreek McAllister has been outstanding. Offensively, this team is scoring like 40 points a game, so they have been exciting. But yeah, there are some deficiencies. The offensive line is a question mark right now. Defensively, they're a question mark. But hey, I appreciate the call, so thank you very much. And when I ask for feedback, you give me feedback on the show. So let's go to the Hall of Fame voice of the Calgary Stampeders, Mark Stephen. Difficult, disappointing, disgusting. I don't agree with disgusting, Mark, but how would you describe the first half of the season?
2: Just erratic. That would be the best way to describe it. Just too erratic that they've, as you mentioned, have done some really good things. But also they let a game like the Toronto game get away on them, and that's why they're under 500. And, you know, it's just been too erratic. They haven't been able to build or sustain any momentum at any time. I wouldn't call them disgusting. And, you know, they said that they don't have any heart. I will say this. There's never been a game they haven't shown up for. Mm-hmm. There's been games they haven't played as well as they need to. But I think that was a couple of bridges too far for me, but if we asked for the opinions, we got them, so there you go.
1: Well, that's exactly right. And hey, you look at the five losses, a total of 21 points in five games. You know, you've lost in overtime once, two walk-off field goals. The Montreal games, yeah, maybe the score flattered the Calgary Stampeders a little bit, but at least they got back into it, and they were competitive against the best team in the league.
2: Yeah, that's just it. So that's what I'd say. I wouldn't call it disgusting or not playing with any heart or effort. That I disagree with. Not always success, obviously. That's why they're 4-5. But no, I think they've certainly given what they've got. They've given effort, but just too erratic for me, because there's been some very big highs in some of the things they've done, but also some lows, like the Toronto game the other night.
1: It's so true. What would you say are the biggest surprises of this season?
2: I guess I would say Ben LeBros, how about that? Playing about two games and getting five interceptions. That's one thing. I guess I would say the fact that defense hasn't been as successful as they were a year ago. I thought Vernon Adams was due for a good season, but he's having a really good season with that interception ratio. Obviously, the Toronto game wasn't him at his best, but so he's played quite well. So those would be some of the things that I would say that they've surprised a little bit on, some of the things that they've done well and need to improve upon.
1: It goes back to your word erratic, because you're right. Mark Vassett at times looks like the best punter in the game, and then at other times he looks like, oh, where did that punt come from? And,
2: yes,
1: and Jude McAtammy, same thing. And you could look at Dejon Brissett, like I'm going, wow, what a great signing. And then the last game he was invisible. So erratic is a great word, I think, Mark.
2: Yeah, and same thing with Vernon Adams. He had six touchdown passes. He broke into the record book. And ironically, he had his best game and his least productive game against the same team. So how's that for erratic, right? Against Toronto here and then in Toronto. So that's erratic. So, again, I'm not going to completely write them off, but to the time to build momentum is now. We can't keep talking about, well, if they just get on a run. Well, you can't just talk about getting on a run. Get on a run, because there's separation happening in the West.
1: Yeah, the second half of the season is going to be oh so important.
2: Yep.
1: Hey, the next three games are going to be important, because I talk about disappointments, and I would say a 1-3 home record is very disappointing. You play your next three games at home.
2: Yeah, that has to turn around as well. Yeah, that's just, I just don't get that, but they are 1-3, and it's one of the slowest starts they've ever had at home. And as you say, the home season is really going to start to get away. I mean, they've got the BC game, Hamilton, then Edmonton, and then two more games after that at home. That's it. So this is where you better make it happen. And right now, and certainly that Edmonton series home and home looms very large. Let's hope it has a significance to the season as well.
1: Marie wants to weigh in. Marie, your thoughts on the Stampeders first half of the season?
3: Hey, I kind of beg to differ with that first fellow that was talking about them being disgusting. I'm thinking that the defense is playing their heart out. And, you know, when you're

0: that close on those first games, when you're that close, our defense is playing every bit as good as the other defense. I find myself screaming at Vernon Adams to get rid of the ball. He's holding on to the ball. And you know, I sometimes think that business about can't throw an interception is a problem.
1: Yeah, well, you know, it did finally bite him in the butt, you know, the last game. And hey, he got lucky a couple of times. He could have thrown some interceptions in the Hamilton game, could have thrown some interceptions in the Montreal game. But hey, I would say, you know, Vernon Adams has had way more good than he has had bad this year, Marie. But I agree with you. Disgusting is not a good word to use because I think it's obviously been below average, but there has been, you know, a lot of positives for sure. So, Marie, I really appreciate that. Mark, your thoughts?
2: No, I'd agree. I think that's very, very fair. You know, they are below 500. It means they're below average. But no, disgusting is too strong a word for me. But you know, unsuccessful and erratic are the words I would use. I would say Vernon could run a little more at times. He, you know, it's easy to see from upstairs that maybe he's got some real estate. I would say could run a little more, and he has, for that matter, maybe a little more. But I'm not sure about hanging onto the ball. I'm sure there's times that he has, but he has completed a lot of passes as well.
1: Let's go to one more caller here, Mark. Before we take a break, I believe John wants to weigh in. Hey, John, your thoughts. You're on the air with Mark and Jock.
3: Yes. I think their short yardage team has been a very big disappointment this year, especially the last two games.
1: Mm-hmm.
3: They can't seem to make third and one, third and two. That used to be a given. And they're not doing it this year. And I don't know if it's Quincy Vaughn or what the problem is. And I see what Tommy Stevens is doing in Regina.
1: I knew you were going to go there, John. I knew you were going to go there, and that's a fair comment to make.
3: And they should never have let him go the way he's running up the league in Regina.
1: Touchdown Tommy Stevens, as Mark used to call him. John, I appreciate that. And I knew that was going to come up. And I brought it up on the post-game show after the Toronto loss as well. And again, I didn't mind the call because I think going for it, if you make it, you obviously win the game on a third and long one, but they did it out of the shotgun and it didn't work. It blew up in their face. And when I asked Dave Dickinson about it last week, Mark, he said, yeah, Quincy Vaughn has been stopped a couple of times on a third and a long one. So they wanted to mix it up a little bit, try something a little different. They got stopped, and it did cost them the game, as it turned out. Yeah.
2: Oh, no question. That was a huge gamble. As you say, I had zero problems. It was a yard and a half, which is, you know, sometimes you just got to have faith in your people, right, and just go out there and do it. But I was very surprised at the formation they came out in totally. And, you know, Dedrick Mills looked like he had some room, but the Toronto safety just came up and filled the hole very well. But nonetheless, it was certainly a play that pivoted the game.
1: You know, it's interesting with Tommy Stevens because at the time, I didn't have an issue with it because I never thought Tommy Stevens was going to be a full-time quarterback in this league. You know, everybody talked about his arm and you know, everybody knew he was great in short yardage situations. So I always thought, hey, if he is going to be the guy that is going to be a development position, you don't need him as the number three. And if he's not going to be your number two because you don't have confidence in him running the offense, then I think you have to move on. But we are finding out third down and short is very, very important in this league. And Tommy did get it done here in Calgary, and he's obviously getting it done in Saskatchewan.
2: Yeah, two things. I think he did want to see if there was another chance out there with Saskatchewan. And him and Jake Mayer are best friends, too. So that's kind of part of it, too. They kind of followed each other around. So that's part of it. But I agree. It would have been nice to have him here. But if he thinks there's a better chance out there and chance maybe to play quarterback, he's got to take it because it wasn't going to be here.
1: No, that is so true. Hey, quickly, before I let you go, we've only got about 90 seconds left. Since we're at the halfway point of the season, let's talk about some potential awards for the Calgary Stampeders in the first half. The MVP for the Calgary Stampeders, who has it been in the first half?
2: It's got to be Vernon Adams, even though we've critiqued him a little bit. But the stats overall are quite good and just not as productive, and some things that have gone wrong. But on balance, game one to game nine, I'd have to say Vernon Adams.
1: On my list, I've got Vernon Adams, so we're unanimous. Yeah. Top Canadian, who do you got?
2: Jalen Philpott. I think he's been very good, had a very solid season. Ben LeBron has another game or two like that. It might change my mind, but for now, it's Jalen Philpott. I think he's been very sound.
1: Still nine games to play, so you're right. Things can change in the second half, but you're right. In the first half, Jalen Philpott, I've got it as my top Canadian.

0: It's tough. They, particularly on the inside, haven't blown up a lot of holes, and they got to do better at it. I think you're going to start to see some changes here soon if it doesn't get working. But I would have to say Deontay Demary now.
1: Deontay Demary, I would agree with that too. Special teams?
0: Again, it's a weird award because there's so many facets to it. If it was coverage, it's Kalon Thomas. But on balance, I got to go with Tariq McAllister.
1: I've got McAllister as well. Top rookie.
0: Tough one, again, but is it R.J. Moten, who came out of college and did a lot of stuff? He's a guy that's, I think, really stepped into the fold as well. So that's a guy that I've kind of got my eye on.
1: I have, too. I've got Zay Alexander and R.J. Moten. So we're on the same path, Mark. We're on the same path. So we'll see how it all plays out. Hey, I'm out of time. Thank you so much for your time. I appreciate you joining me on a Monday night.
0: Yeah, and we'll look forward to Thursday and see if the Stamps can get back to 500.
1: You betcha. BC Lions in town on Thursday, 7 o'clock kickoff. We got to take a break. This is Sports Talk with Jock. 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
2: This is Global News. I'm Russell Skeet. It's mainly cloudy and 18 degrees at 7:30. A Calgary police officer is in stable condition after being shot during a traffic stop while the suspect was later found dead in the Bow River. Police say the suspect fled on foot, firing at officers and nearby civilians before carjacking a bystander and driving through Edworthy Park. The vehicle became stuck. The suspect continued running before police tracked him with help from the Hawks helicopter. Alberta's government says it will be reviewing its Amber Alert system as well as the policy and procedures in place at a Calgary day home after the death of an 11-year-old boy with autism last month. Public Safety Minister Mike Ellis says the death of 11-year-old Parker Wells was heartbreaking and the government wants to learn from what happened. Rogers customers in large swaths of South Calgary may be without their phone, internet, and TV service until tomorrow. Repairs are ongoing after a fiber optic line was cut by vandals this morning in Inglewood. A severe thunderstorm watch is in place for Calgary and southern Alberta. Mainly cloudy tonight, a chance of showers, a low of 11. Clouds tomorrow, good chance of showers, and a high of 16. Clouds, good chance of showers, 17 on Wednesday. It's 18 degrees. Breaking news when it happens. Our next scheduled news at 8. I'm Russell Skeet.
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2: It is a three-game homestand for the Calgary Stampeders, the BC Lions, here on Thursday. The Lions are back in the mix after winning a couple of games. They're now 3-5. And all of a sudden, don't look now, if they beat the Stampeders on Thursday night, they're right back into the conversation for a playoff spot. That's how important that game is on Thursday. After the Lions, you got the Hamilton Tiger Cats, and then you go all the way to Labor Day, the Labor Day Classic with the Edmonton Elks. There's your next three home games for the Calgary Stampeders. Hey, we're going to get to the week number 11 CFL Sports Talk with Jock Power Rankings in just a second. Of course, week number 10 is in the books, but I want to go back to the caller that suggested the Stampeders made a mistake moving on from Tommy Stevens, and I do get it, because it's still fresh in our memory, the loss to the Toronto Argonauts when the Stampeders gambled third and a long one, and they didn't go into the short yardage formation with Quincy Vaughn. They went into the shotgun formation with Vernon Adams. They handed off to Dietrich Mills and stuffed by Bolden. And it was a turnover on downs that set up basically the walk-off winning field goal by the Toronto Argonauts in that game. So if you were listening to Sports Talk with Jock on Friday night, I was joined by Stampeder head coach and general manager Dave Dickinson, and obviously I had to ask him about the call, third and one from the shotgun.
3: I'll just kind of go through it. We're past midfield. Originally it was third and two, and then the ref came up to me and said they moved the spot, and they moved it up a yard. So now you're third and one. It might have been a big one. So then we decided to go for it. And like you said, we've been great in the past on our third down and our short yardage stuff. We probably are converting over 80%, almost 90% in the past few years. This year has not gone our way. We've been stopped. Quincy's been stopped two times on third in a big yard, you know, and then obviously got stopped with this one as well. So definitely think I should have gone for it. Would always go for it there. You just try to execute, and we weren't able to do that.
2: We've talked about this before, Coach, and I hate to bring it up again, but I will, because it was out there on X today. And I think Davis Sanchez basically confirmed on Twitter that, I don't know if he got it from you or not, it was Pat Delmonico that made the call, but you're the head coach. You can veto the call if you want, but you had trust in Pat Delmonico with this call, correct?
3: He's doing a nice job. I mean, let's not forget, Pat's calling the plays, and we're averaging 40 points a game.
2: And fair enough. Pat's calling the plays. He could have vetoed it as the head coach, but, you know, as we've talked about on this show before, and I know a lot of people question it. They think Dave Dickinson is calling the plays, but no, that was handed off to Pat Delmonico last season. Let's go back to the phone lines, because Ed, who I know is a huge Calgary Stampeder fan, what are your thoughts on the first half, Ed?
4: I think you have to be a tough person to be a Stamps fan this year, Jack.
2: That is a fact. That is a fact.
4: I mean, game one, they have the Bombers on the ropes. All they had to do is make a stop. They win that game. They don't. I mean, they had Saskatchewan in the same position, screwed that one up, lost in overtime. The Montreal ones, they didn't show up for the first half. Tough to beat the best team in the league when you don't show up, but they made it close at the end. I don't know if they made it closer. Montreal just took their foot off the gas. I guess that could go either way. But, I mean, this is a little predictable, I got to say, because everyone was so high on them last year. We started out with like 6-1 or whatever we went, but everyone kind of forgot. We went into a 4 or 5 game losing streak about halfway through the season. They managed to crawl out of that at the end of the year, win a couple games, and then go in and blow the Western semifinal.
2: A game they should have won, exactly.
4: Well, they should have, but I mean, they've been outcoached a couple times. I mean, let's face it, their O-line is not good enough. When your right tackle is getting beat by Sean Lemon, I don't know, he's got to be 39 if he ain't 40.
2: I think he's 40 plus, isn't he? Yeah.
4: Yeah, like, I mean, that's not good enough. Everyone's on Quincy. Well, you can have the best short yardage quarterback in the league, but if your O-line is subpar like ours is, it don't matter who's there. Somebody's got to make a block. They got to push people backwards.
2: Yeah.
4: As far as Vernon, I mean, he had the happy feet last game. Well, anybody would. Like, the pocket was constantly collapsing on top of him. I think they need to roll him out more. I think

0: they need to give him the green light to run more. He cannot be a standing, stationary target. He needs to be moving. He needs to also take the underneath stuff. I mean, Diedrich swings out of the backfield. Give him the ball. You could put that guy one-on-one in open space. Like, they can't get him running up the middle. Get Diedrich on the outside. Give him a little swing pass. There's all kinds of underneath receivers that you see that are open, but Vernon constantly wants to go deep. It's a little frustrating. That being said, I think I was the only caller after the game that did not say fire Dave. I think that we have half a year to go. I mean, let's not fold up our tent just yet. This game is huge on Thursday. If they lose this one, are we going to be a crossover? Like, I think that's our best bet, maybe. Edmonton's no slouch. We got two with them. Hamilton,
1: they're competitive, but no quarterback. Yeah, exactly.
0: But, I mean, they're finding ways to lose close games, and that's a major problem. Yeah. With this team, we could easily have three or four more victories right now.
1: You know what's interesting, Ed, and sorry to cut you off, but I'm just thinking the same thing you are. I think the offensive line has maybe been the most disappointing facet of this team this year. And I'm a firm believer the Stamps are setting themselves up to go with a ratio change on the offensive line. The interior of that line has not been good enough. You know, the tackles have been average at best. So, if you're going to make a ratio change, where are you going to make the change? You can start more Canadian receivers, because this team has a plethora of Canadian receivers, and you got Ben LaBrosse obviously playing well in the corner, and you know Zy Alexander's a little banged up right now, so Adrian Green had to move into the halfback position last week. So I just think you're going to have to try something different with that offensive line.
0: Well, when Huff was here, no matter how many good offensive linemen we had, he always drafted an offensive lineman. We had, like, when Bo was here, 2014, 15, 16, we had the best offensive line in the country by far. Bo didn't get touched, and which is a good thing, because he couldn't run to save his life. But, I mean, he had a steel curtain in front of him, because Huff knew how you always took top offensive linemen when you had the opportunity. Dave doesn't seem to have that skill.
1: Well, they took Chris Fortin in the first round last year, and he's been a starter last year and this year.
0: Okay, so this year you have a home Grey Cup game, right? You have a chance to win a Grey Cup at home, revitalize your fan base, check all the boxes. They go out, they sign two free agents, Brissett and another guy that played DB, and they cut the DB.
1: Yeah, they signed McAllister as a free agent too, basically. But
0: okay,
1: yeah.
0: I think with a home Grey Cup, they should have been much more active. Okay. I mean, look at. I like our receivers, but none of them are all-stars. Not one of them.
1: Yeah. No, I hear you. You know, Dejan Brissett has had great games, but then he's had a couple of games where he's been invisible. I agree with that 100%. Tevin Jones, I know you've mentioned Tevin Jones. He needs more catches. He has not lived up to expectations. I like Eric Brooks. I think he's been very, very good. But, Jalen Philpott has been good, but he's been inconsistent too. And erratic, that was the word Mark Steven used, and I agree with that 100%. Ed, I got to move on, but thanks so much for your call, man. I appreciate him.
0: Thanks, Derek.
1: All right, you betcha. 403-974-8255. I do have to get to the Sports Talk with Jock CFL Power Rankings. I do it every Monday night. I don't want to spend too much time on it, but week 10, just to recap, we know what happened on Thursday. Stamps lose in Toronto, 33-30, another close loss. Riders win on Friday as they slam Ottawa. Everybody is slamming Ottawa right now. Saturday at the doubleheader, the Owls really did beat up the Elks. The Elks looking average right now, but hey, maybe the Montreal Alouettes are just that good, and I think they are. 48-30 was the score in that game, and then the Lions squeaked by Hamilton. It wasn't dominant. As a matter of fact, the Lions played pretty downright ugly, but they found a way to win, and they've now won a couple of games, and so they're back in the mix, and of course, Nathan Rourke is back. So, on that note, let's get to the Sports Talk with Jock CFL Power Rankings. No change at the top. No change at the bottom, but lots of movement in the middle. The Montreal Alouettes, they were number one last week for the third straight week. Actually, the fourth straight week, the Montreal Alouettes proving they are the elite team in this league. They're a cut above everybody else with Davis Alexander, who is going to be the MOP. If he keeps this up this season, Montreal is 8-1. They are the cream of the crop. The Saskatchewan Roughriders, despite big injuries, the Riders, you know, they're looking good. They beat the Elks. They beat the Riders. They're 6-2. No change at the top. I've got it. And this is going to surprise a few people, because they did kind of win ugly, but

0: They've won two in a row. So all of a sudden, I'm concerned about the BC Lions. I had the BC Lions very, very high in my preseason poll, and I've got them right back up there. I think their defense is really, really good. Special teams, they're not that good. But if Nathan Rourke gets hot, you got Keon Hatcher, you got Justin McInnes. I do believe this BC Lions team is not going away. They move up a couple of spots to number three. The Edmonton Elks drop a spot to number four. They're on a two-game losing streak. The Toronto Argonauts move up a spot. You know, they didn't deserve to beat the Stamps, but they did. So I got to have them ahead of the Calgary Stampeders in the power rankings. They're number five. The Stampeders dropped two spots. Inconsistent, erratic, call it whatever you want. Calgary Stampeders are four and five. They're number six. And then the bottom three teams, no change at the bottom. The Winnipeg Blue Bombers, 4-4. We'll see if Zach Collaros makes a difference as he returns to the team this week. Hamilton Tiger Cats still searching for a new bow. And that's not going to happen. Too bad, because that team had great potential at the start of the season. And wow, the Ottawa Red Blacks, number nine. Will they win a game this season? Montreal, Saskatchewan, BC, Edmonton, Toronto, Calgary, Winnipeg, Hamilton, and Ottawa. My sports talk with Jock, CFL power rankings heading into week number 11. We're going to take our final timeout when we come back. A Stampeder fan that is planning a bus trip to Edmonton for the Labor Day rematch.
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10: So I mentioned the Calgary Stampeders will play their next three games at home, BC, Hamilton, and then the Labor Day Classic. Their next road game is the Labor Day rematch in Edmonton at Commonwealth Stadium. A Calgary Stampeder fan is organizing a bus trip for the return match in the Battle of Alberta. Matt McQueen joins us tonight on Sports Talk with Jock. Matt, before I talk about the bus trip, give me your thoughts as a big Stampeder fan on the first half of the season for this football club.
11: I would say, in a word, meh. It's been okay. There's been some great surprises, like LaBrosse has been a stud in the first half. I love that they're generating a bunch of turnovers and keeping games within reach. I definitely did not expect the offense to be scoring as many points as they have been, so that's been a pleasant surprise. And to be honest with you, like, the atmosphere at home games this season has actually been quite enjoyable.
10: Excellent.
11: Especially that Stampede Bowl game. The games are just close and exciting. So I hope fans keep coming out.
10: Yeah, you know what, Matt? Defensively, it was a struggle early because they were giving up too many points. But you're right. Maybe this defense is finally starting to get their mojo because, you know, they're starting to win the turnover battle. And hey, you won that turnover battle against Toronto. You should have won that game. But that is now history. All right, let's talk about the Battle of Alberta because you did it last year. First of all, how did it go last year with the bus trip?
11: Last year was amazing. I sold out all 50 seats. We had a bus full of Stampeders and a couple Elks fans, which is fine. We had them up on the bus. We met at McMahon. We drove up. We had a great time up, great time at the game despite the loss. We still had a really fun time. And then, yeah, we made it back at a decent hour. The Stamps let us park at McMahon, which was great. I had a central meeting point there. Overall, such a fun time.
10: Okay, so that was last year. How do you top it in 2026?
11: Well, this year, we're still using the same bus company. I still have the same number of seats. I felt like that was a pretty good number for this year. But this year, I am partnering with the CFL Fans Fight Cancer.
10: Nice.
11: So proceeds from the sales of all the tickets on the bus trip, as well as the 50-50 we're going to do on the bus, it's all going to the CFL Fans Fight Cancer. So each year, whatever city hosts Grey Cup, fans in that city represent the CFL Fans Fight Cancer, and they generate donations to help support Cancer Foundation. So this year we're with the Alberta Cancer Foundation. In addition to doing the 50-50 on the bus, We've got some

0: gift cards to give away. And I've also got an early bird prize. If I can sell the bus out by the end of August, Cavalry FC has donated a very generous prize pack of 4 tickets and a parking pass to a home game.
1: Whew, so, fantastic.
0: You can hook me. Yeah, you can look me up on social media. It's just Matt McQueen. It's all over the Stampeder Facebook groups, Instagram, and on the CFL Fans Fight Cancer stuff. So I'm really hoping, with both teams hopefully on the rise here, that game in September is going to mean a lot. So let's pack a bus full of Stamps fans and go and cheer them on.
1: So it includes the bus fare, it includes a ticket to the game, and maybe a little bit of fun on the bus too.
0: Yeah, you bet. The Stamps, again, have allowed us to park in McMahon. So The ticket is $100 a person.
1: Okay.
0: It covers the bus ride up and back and the ticket to the game. We do stop in Red Deer on the way up and the way back for a Timmy's Coffee or a McDonald's or a leg stretch or whatever you need.
1: Perfect.
0: But yeah, anybody that went last year, welcome to come back this year. And it's great for families, too. We do allow families on the bus with kids. So if you got kids that are big sports fans, please, by all means, bring them.
1: Matt, I tell you what we'll do. You said by the end of August, so maybe a little later on this month we'll get an update, okay?
0: Sounds great. Thanks, Jock.
1: All right, Matt, you take care. That is the Stampeder bus trip to Edmonton. Check it out, Stampeder fans. I'm out of time on a Monday night. Thank you so much for listening. Stamps football on Thursday. The BC Lions are in town. 7 o'clock kickoff. Sports Talk with Jock back with you tomorrow night. Same time, same place.
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10: This is Global News. I'm Russell Skeet. It's mainly cloudy and 18 degrees at 8 o'clock. Calgary's police chief says a shooting at a popular Southwest park today. It's the kind of incident that has become the new normal for police. A gunman opened fire at police during a routine traffic stop in Spruce Cliff, hitting an officer twice before he took off on foot into Edworthy Park. That led to an exchange of gunfire between officers and the suspect, with civilians forced to hide behind vehicles and run for their lives. Chief Katie McClellan says over 100 officers responded to the scene from across the city.
11: Policing is an inherently unpredictable profession and is becoming more violent on a daily basis. Every single day, our officers respond to calls and engage with the public without knowing exactly how an encounter will unfold.
10: That wasn't just police, but civilians forced to duck for cover during today's shooting in Edworthy Park. Karen, her interact got caught up in the things while walking her dog.
12: As soon as they came around the corner, there's about three cops behind the kind of cement pillar by the train tracks, and the two of them screamed at me, run, and I'm like, oh my God. So we started sprinting, and they said, get behind your car, and I'm like, okay, get in your car, my car's not there. So we ran and then ducked behind the cars, and then they're shooting.
10: The gunman was found dead in the Bow River from a self-inflicted gunshot wound. Police say he was a known organized crime target, but officers did not know that when they pulled him over. The injured officer is in stable condition and expected to make a full recovery. Meanwhile, Calgary Fire Department were involved in today's shooting incident in Edworthy Park as well. Alex Kwan with the CFD says they were called in to locate the body of the alleged shooter in the river.
13: Our crews were utilized to assist with recovery of the body of one individual, as well as assisting with our boats to look for additional items possibly in the water upstream of that location. Mm-hmm. We've assisted as well with the medical examiner arriving on scene, just getting them to the appropriate side of the water. And we still have crews on scene supporting CPS at this time.
10: Kwan says city police wouldn't let them into the scene until after they determined there was no more danger. Boathouse area businesses and residents are again dealing with a water main break. It's affecting businesses along Boathouse Road. And Kelly Freeman, the executive director of the Boathouse BIA, says many have been left shaking their heads in frustration and disbelief.
14: It's been deja vu all over again. It seems every couple of months businesses are dealing with water main breaks here. Unfortunately, we don't have water at this point, so a lot of the businesses have had to be shut down, unfortunately.

0: Many business owners say they're out thousands after missing a busy summer weekend with customers. The city hasn't given a timeline for getting the main fixed, but has brought in water wagons. Rogers customers over a large chunk of South Calgary remain out, meaning no TV, internet, or home phone for many customers. It's all thanks to vandals cutting a fiber optic line in Earlton early this morning. One of the affected is stylist Eddie Ukpaka, owner of Eddie's Hair Planet. He says the outage meant he couldn't process payments.
1: Actually frustrating because now clients are coming in and then I'm now thinking of, oh, how do I take payments? So I have to resort to maybe mobile internet connecting it to my payment system, you know, to take payments. So I think it's quite not a nice situation.
0: Rogers says they were hoping to have service restored by 10 tonight, but it meant for many customers it may not get them back up and running until tomorrow. In sports, Toronto Blue Jays were back in action tonight at the Rogers Centre as they were taking on the Boston Red Sox as the two teams kicked off a four-game series. Jays opened the series with a 2-1 win. Environment Canada Calgary weather, mainly cloudy tonight, a chance of showers, a low of 11. Clouds tomorrow, good chance of showers. Smoky in 16. Clouds, good chance of showers, 17 on Wednesday. It's 18 degrees, breaking news when it happens. Our next scheduled news at 9. I'm Russell Skeet.
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5: Hey, welcome into The Last Show. So much to cover, so much to learn on the program today. We'll have author Cory Doctorow on the show to tell you why AI might be coming for your job, but not the way you think. Oh, and all these AI companies might be responsible for the next economic meltdown. That'll be halfway through the hour. Then, after that, gigantic spinning whirlpools of superheated plasma have been discovered and videotaped on the surface of the sun. We'll tell you about it towards the end of the hour. All right, so much to cover. Let's just dive in, though. There are some dramatic medical procedures that make you wonder how anyone even thought to try them in the first place. And I want to tell you about one that involves operating on an unborn baby to treat a condition leaving its intestines outside of its infant body. Let's figure out how this worked with someone who actually was a principal investigator of its clinical trial. He's the surgeon who pushed the baby's intestines back into its body. His name is Dr. Sandeep Keswani and is a pediatric surgeon at Texas Children's Hospital. Sandeep, it is a joy to have you here. What a cool, amazing thing that is going on in your life.
6: Well, thanks, David. Thanks for having me on the show. And you described it perfectly. I mean, that's exactly what it is. It can be a real problem.
5: Let's talk about the condition before we get to the amazing results that you've observed. So this condition, gastroschisis. Did I say that right?
6: Said it perfectly.
5: Nailed it. Tell me about it and why it's such a worry for pregnant mothers.
6: Well, you know, it's a good point. So gastroschisis is the most common congenital abdominal wall defect what's happening in these babies is that their intestines, as you said, are outside of their body. Now, what's interesting is that happens to everybody. Your intestines were actually outside of your body when you were 10 weeks inside your mother, and then hopefully they've gone back. It looks like they've gone back.
5: It seems like they've gone back.
6: But most people, it goes back. Now, in those patients that don't, that's gastroschisis. The problem with the defect, actually, surgeons can fix it. It's pretty easy. It's the intestines don't work. Because whether they're floating out in the amniotic fluid or that ring where they come through starts closing down and the blood supply goes away, but it's the intestinal dysfunction. These babies can't eat that causes a lot of the sickness. Now, what really you need to know is that about 80% of these babies actually do okay. They're born, and they have some time in the hospital, 4 to 6 weeks. They go home. They probably have a few issues. They do okay. However, there's 20% of these kids that have a much more complex type. Those kids, 3 to 6 months in the hospital, they can have continued feeding problems up until they're 3 or 4 years old. Some kids go on to intestinal transplant, if you think about that. and 1 in 10 babies at the best.

0: children's hospitals in America still die.
1: Okay, so the prognosis is kind of like bad to worse to awful.
0: To awful. And so it's what we're talking about here is doing something, because you're putting a mom at risk, you're doing something to benefit a fetus that you know is going to have that, what you said, bad to awful outcome. It's not the easy ones, although we may do that one day, that's not today, but it's the ones that are going to be sick and you know they're going to be sick.
1: So how did you even think, how do you even get the idea of operating on a baby in a womb? This seems like I'd never even heard of this.
0: Yeah, it's really interesting. So for, you know, I did my fetal, so this field, by the way, has been going on for like 40 or 50 years, started by this guy, Mike Harrison, awesome, awesome person out in San Francisco, trained a bunch of people that then trained me. So 25 years ago, we were doing open fetal surgery. The problem with that is there's a bunch of like, you know, you're making a big incision on the mom and a big incision on the uterus and the moms get sick. And so they have a bunch of issues, and so it's not ideal. And then about 10 years ago, we started really looking at the minimally invasive. You know, like everything in surgery's gone to like, no longer do we cut people open. We'd use these little tools to do the operations. Well, that kind of technology came into the fetus. And my partner, Mike Belfort, who's our OB in chief, he started doing it for a disease called spina bifida. So we've done over 200 of those, have had great, forget the outcomes of the spina bifida, but the mom outcome, the uterus outcome, and the baby outcome is all good. So then it started thinking, well, wait a minute, if we can do it for that, what else can we use it for? And that's where then came in this idea of gastroschisis, because really, if you think about it, what we're going to do when the baby is born is push the bowel back in and close it. Well, why not just do it earlier before the damage happens? So that's like the theory of what you're doing in this operation.
1: And so you design this operation, you work on the operation for years, you don't actually try it. Finally, you try it. What does it involve? How did it turn out?
0: Yeah, so you know, you bring up a great point. So we've been working on this since 2015, so 11 years. I'm talking millions of dollars of research, large animal models, small animal models, 3D printed models, virtual models, simulation out the wazoo. I mean, it's a lot of like, tactile, biomechanical sensing, like everything you could imagine, because you're talking about operating on an unborn child. You got to have the highest level of safety. We took all that data to the U.S. government and they were like, yeah, okay, there's nothing else you can do. Go ahead and try it in humans. And so we felt when we, because you have to tell a mother, look, you're undergoing risk for a procedure we don't know is going to work. Now, we know we feel like it's pretty safe for you because, look, we've done these 200 cases. So that mitigates some of that fear on their part. But at the same time, it's got to be, you know, I mean, how do you look at somebody and say, hey, I'm going to do this to your kid and I don't know if it's going to work, but that's what you do.
1: Must have been a very brave, you know, clinical trial patient, this mother.
0: We've actually done three of these now, four of these. And these mothers, the thing about mothers, though, mothers are like
1: yeah,
0: everybody.
1: They're braver than us.
0: They'll do anything. In fact, our job is to protect the mothers from the mothers because they'll just do whatever. And so you really need to inform them so that they know what they're getting into. So risk benefits, we talk about it. We are safe. We're at one of the best children's hospitals in the world. And so I feel like they feel comfortable.
1: Why is this procedure so groundbreaking? Why do you think everyone's so excited and everyone wants to talk to you right now?
0: Because if you saw the outcomes of some of these patients, every pediatric surgeon has a horror story. Parents that are born with this complex gastroschisis that goes on and on and on. I mean, I see it now when you're talking about, I see like the media chats right now. It's like, oh, my kid was born with this and they're still dealing with it. I mean, it's an issue. And so, but here's the thing. After we did the procedure and why people are talking about it, the babies, I just told you what the outcomes were. The babies, especially the last two, went home at like 3 and 4 days, period, and stopped.
1: Wow.
0: Like normal babies. And I think that's where the novelty and what's really caught people's attention is that it's not just like, oh, we're going to make you better. Like, oh, perhaps it's like it has the potential for a cure. I'm not saying it's a cure. I'm saying that when the baby comes out, the baby looks normal, acts normal, goes home normal. And now at 1 year, 5 months old, they're like looking normal. So whether they stay normal, we don't know. But that's the idea.
1: This surgery on the unborn baby in the womb, does it have microscopic, laparoscopic, tiny scopic? Maybe it has the word scopic in it. I don't know. How does it actually work? What are you actually doing?
0: You're going to love it. Fetoscopic. You were on the right track. So the thing is you basically, you still have to open up the mother. You still got to open up the mother. You see the uterus in front of you. You basically use these little straws almost and put your tiny instruments that are like 3 millimeters into the mom. You take all the amniotic, not all, but most of the amniotic fluid out. You put gas inside, the uterus was relaxed, it opens up. So now you've got an operative field and you basically push the bowel back in with these tiny instruments. And it's almost like taking pieces of overcooked fettuccine

0: and putting it in through a little hole.
1: Yeah.
0: It's like Operation when you were a kid. Putting it through a little hole that's about the size of an eraser tip. And you just slowly put it in, and then you close it with sutures. And that's the case. And then you put amniotic fluid back in, you close the mom, and then hopefully she goes on to the rest of her pregnancy, which in these cases that we've done, they've gone on to full-term babies.
1: You make it sound oddly easy. Do you think this will change the future, just like crack open this style of surgery for similar conditions on unborn children?
0: I think, to be honest, I think myelomeningocele did that for us already, and that's why we're here at Gastroschisis. And I think as, you know, the surgical skill gets better, I think the tools get better, I think the interest in the public gets more, I think the babies, there's more, you know, diseases that we need to look at and how we can do it. So I think it is going to grow, but we need to be scientists about this. We need to

0: we have an obligation to patience, to be rigorous in how we approach these things. Just willy-nilly starting to do things is not the way we do things at Texas Children's. And I think a lot of the larger fetal centers don't do it that way. We do it under this kind of trial algorithm that really is protecting patients.
1: Well, Dr. Sandeep Keswani is an associate surgeon in chief at Texas Children's Hospital. Sandeep, thank you for sharing with me this amazing stuff. Thanks for being on the show.
0: Thanks, David. Have a great day.
1: Just after the break, weaponized incompetence is doing something badly so someone else stops asking you to do it. So, does taking a terrible photo of your girlfriend count? Well, my girlfriend says yes, and she's coming on our show in a few moments' time to make the case. It's a sort of relationship court here on The Last Show. I'm David Cooper, that up next.
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0: translating brilliance into a good time. The Last Show with David Cooper.
1: Weaponized incompetence. That thing that people do when they say, oh, you do something better than me, so you just do it. Happens a lot in romantic relationships. So we're here to discuss it here with Laura Danger, an expert on the topic. She's an educator and author. Laura, welcome to the show.
2: Thank you for having me. I'm really excited to get into this.
1: I am too. Very quickly, before we proceed, can you just recap, you know, formally what weaponized incompetence is for us?
2: I think you did a really good job at capturing what it is. But basically, it's failing on purpose. It's doing a bad job so you can get out of it or put work onto someone else or just avoid accountability. And it's a spectrum. So it can kind of be like, hey, I don't think it's my responsibility, so I'm going to just like pretend I don't see this or just playfully do a bad job. And sometimes it's like pretty serious sabotage or neglect. But again, it's a spectrum. It's a spectrum.
1: The classic gendered example might be the husband's like, oh, I'm bad at the laundry. I never dry the clothes properly. You do it. And then the wife ends up having to do the laundry all the time.
2: Yes.
1: Okay. Let's put a pin in that. Because we are also here with my lovely girlfriend and partner, the effervescent Miranda. And we're going to bring up a completely separate topic and somehow relate them. Miranda, first off, welcome to the show.
3: Thank you so much.
1: Miranda, what is the boyfriend pick?
3: Okay. So on social media, there's a TikTok trend. And it's like the photos that I take of my boyfriend versus the photos that he takes of me. The photos I take of my boyfriend, girlfriends are making their boyfriends look stunning, gorgeous, capturing every angle, so many options, doing a phenomenal job at making this person look their best. And then the photos that boyfriends take of their girlfriends are like horrible angles, bad backlighting, feet cut off, just like very basic photography do not do's. And I've seen it in person and I have experienced it.
1: All right, let's talk about what these two topics have to do with each other. There's a recent Substack post by a writer named Liz Plank, and she wrote that a bad boyfriend pick taken continually is an example of weaponized incompetence. And this was a shock to me for reasons we'll soon get to. But Laura, you want to weigh in on this one? What do you think about this claim?
2: I endorse it. I do think that if you consistently do a bad job at something, especially if you have had a talking to about it, if it has come up before and it has been mentioned and then you continue to do a bad job, I do think that it's a pretty good sign that it is weaponized incompetence.
1: So it's like, oh, you're making me, the boyfriend, responsible for making you look good in the photo. I don't want to bother with it. So I'll just do a bad job and give you like a bad chin angle and have bad lighting. Is that what we're basically getting at here, Miranda?
3: Yes.
1: Okay. What if you've been told how to take a picture properly 10 to 15 times, maybe more, and yet you continually do a bad job every time you're handed
3: And you've also received this feedback in previous relationships from other partners.
1: This is all hypothetical, right? This has nothing to do with anybody you know.
3: Nobody that I know whose name rhymes with Mavid Booper.
1: It's me. All right, we're here because I'm guilty of this. Does this happen a lot, Laura, where like weaponized incompetence is explained to men or women, but let's just pick on men for a second here. And they're like, oh yeah, that's me. It's kind of like a eureka moment.
2: Yes. And I will say, so I write about this, I've been talking about it for years. And I say this as someone who tends to do a bad job at a lot of things and a lot of things that like I'll try really hard at. So I have ADHD. I lose stuff constantly. I forget stuff constantly. And I'm the boyfriend in this situation. I'm the boyfriend who forgets to take the pictures or sometimes takes an unflattering picture and then puts my phone back in my pocket. So I feel like a double expert on this topic. That said, I think that the key to turning this on its head or fixing this situation would be saying, okay, but how could I try to meet my partner's needs? What is like the compromise we can make and can we problem solve? Without that step, that's the key right there.
1: Here's where I know that I'm doing it wrong. I just throw up my arms and say, I'm not good at this, which I know is doing it wrong, but I genuinely feel like I'm bad at taking photos and I just can't internalize the instruction. At what point is it my fault? Should I just do better? Like you wouldn't show me a symphony in a

0: explain to me how to write it and then say, and then, oh.
1: You could play three notes on a piano after I showed you how to do that.
0: I just mean, like, you can't just show me the controls of a race car 10 times and then say, well, now you can't drive the thing. Is this a complicated task or is it
1: easy? No.
0: It's easy.
1: It's very easy. There's like five rules.
0: Okay, what are the five rules?
1: Off the top, adjust the lighting. Make sure that the angles of their face look good. Rules of threes. Don't cut off people's feet and do like an angle from below.
0: Am I supposed to remember these things, Laura?
1: Yes.
2: You know what? That's the first time I've ever heard those. Although I've seen other people talk about them, but now I'm learning a lot here, Miranda. But I could come up with a cheat sheet, or why don't you just like take a picture and then be like, hey, Miranda, do you like it? And then try again.
0: Okay, rather than just hand you the phone and say I'm done with it?
1: Yeah.
2: Yeah.
0: Okay. There's a line in this piece about whether this is weaponizing competence that I really like, and it goes like this. The issue is never that men are incapable of learning how their partners like to be photographed. It's that somewhere along the way, we decided this was too insignificant to expect them to learn in the first place. Is there some truth in that, that like this act is not important when in fact it is?
2: Yes. That's another really important piece. The shrugging of your shoulders and just being like, oh, well, I think the implication of that is, hey, it's not important to me, and so it actually doesn't matter. And that's like the thing that I think is under it, that it feels or comes off as to the person who repeatedly says this matters to me. So I think that that's the like, ugh, the punch to the gut.
0: Yeah, this like, oh, it's not important to me, therefore it shouldn't be important to you kind of mentality, when in fact, taking a good photo is important to my beloved Miranda. Is this where I'm going wrong?
2: What do you think, Miranda?
1: I feel like, imagine you dating like an influencer, like somebody who actually, because like, I don't even care that much, I feel. Yeah. I care a normal, low amount. I'm just like, I want to take a picture with my sister who's visiting from out of town. David takes a picture. He cuts off our feet. And I'm like, why did you do that? And he says, you're wearing socks. And I'm like, I don't care if I'm wearing socks. It looks better if you don't cut me off at the ankles.
0: So
1: this happened 3 months ago.
0: So bottom line, I can do better.
1: We've been dating for 13 years. It's crazy.
0: I thought it was 14. Bottom line, I can do better by caring about what you care about and then listening and putting it into instruction. And then also checking in with you to make sure I'm doing a good job.
1: Yeah. So like when you cut off my feet in that photo, you were like, is this okay? And I was like, absolutely not. No.
0: Eureka. We found it. Laura, to some of the more extreme examples of weaponized incompetence, what's like the worst you've seen? Clearly, am I the worst?
2: No, you're not the worst, but it's the vibe. I know now that Miranda likes her feet in a picture. And so like, if that's the thing, you gotta do the thing.
1: I mean, you're making it sound like I'm like here for Wiki Feet, which I'm not. It's just like, don't cut off the shoes. Don't cut off the
2: Yeah.
1: It's just like a bad proportional choice.
2: Yeah, the composition, it matters. It does.
0: But this profound realization that like something important to your partner that you've been not prioritizing for a long time, I'm basically guilty like anyone else, whether it's the laundry, whether it's childcare.
2: Yes.
0: I've got to do better.
2: Well, and I will give you a very brief example of the one that is super big. Somebody told me that they were trying to get rid of rice at their house. They asked their husband to get rid of a bag of rice, and he didn't throw it away. He dumped it down the drain in the sink.
0: Yes.
2: Like, perfect example, right?
1: What an interesting interpretation of get rid of.
0: It's someone who's never had to get rid of anything. And now the one time they were asked, they do a bad job, so they never have to do it again.
1: Did they have to buy a new drain?
2: Yes, they did.
0: Well, you can check out educator and author Laura Danger's book, No More Mediocre, A

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1: Always a pleasure to be here.
0: After the break, author Cory Doctorow explains why you shouldn't be worried about AI taking your job because it's good at your job. 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
9: 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It happens every few minutes here. 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
10: If you turn on the news, you might hear that AI is here to save humanity, but also here to destroy humanity and do all your work for you. And somehow that's all true, even though AI companies are losing staggering amounts of money. Something doesn't add up here. How should we be thinking about this new technology and the people and companies behind it? Let's discuss that with author and activist with the Electronic Frontier Foundation. You can find that at EFF.org. His book, The Reverse Centaur's Guide to Life After AI, is available wherever books are sold. I'm here with author Cory Doctorow. Cory, welcome back to the show. Thanks for being here.
11: Nice to see you, David. Thank you for having me back.
10: So when you hear people, and my goodness, I hear people say this all the time, that AI is going to either solve every problem we have or turn us all into meaningless, useless, obsolete meat bags. How do you make sense of claims like that?
11: Well, I think that, you know, statistical inference is fine and AI tools are useful. I don't think that means that betting the world economy on them makes sense. And I don't think that there's anything about AI that suggests a way that an industry that's spending about $1 trillion this year on $50 billion revenue and that loses more money every time they get a new customer, every time a customer uses the technology they've signed up for and loses money faster with every new generation of the technology. I don't think it means that there's some way that they can right-size their balance sheet. These are companies that have invented the world's most efficient money furnace, companies that have been selling $100 bills for a dollar a piece. You can buy $4,000 worth of tokens with your $200 a month subscription, and who, you know, in recent times tried to clean up their balance sheet a little by seeing if they could get $5 for those $100 bills that they're selling. And the CEOs who had previously been saying any employee caught not using AI for everything will be fired suddenly switched to nobody use AI for anything unless it's really important because those $100 bills are not worth $5 each. So you add all that up, you multiply it by the five companies that are 35% of the S&P 500 that are all losing money. Six of them lose money, the seventh one, which is NVIDIA, and that are trading around the same $100 billion IOU really fast and pretending it's in all of their bank accounts at once. And you get a thing that, irrespective of like whether you can do useful things with the technology, suggests that the sector as presently constituted just doesn't have a future.
10: Okay, you just dropped a lot of stuff on us. I understand these AI companies are burning a lot of money. Like, the products are maybe useful, but they cost these companies way more than customers are willing to pay. But could it be that these companies are operating like early days of Facebook or early days of other platforms where it's like, get everybody using it and then figure out the revenue model later, and that time will eventually come? I'm asking this question knowing that it probably won't, but could there be some hope here?
11: Well, that's where this question of unit economics comes in. So, you know, the early web lost money, but every at web

0: web user made money, made them more profitable, and every use of the web made them more profitable, and successive generations of the web were more profitable. That's the opposite of AI. As I say, every AI user costs them money, every use of AI costs them money, every generation of AI costs them money. They are losing money in every conceivable way. It's not even one of those things where, you know, you get a government bailout and then you right-size your balance sheet and you can operate now because you've just had this large capital overhang from setting things up, but now you can just run on the capital now that you've written it down, because the capital goes away really fast. So, you know, on the one hand, you have these data centers and the chips that they stuff inside of them. They're cycling out those chips every 2 to 3 years. They claim it takes 5 years, that they cycle them out over five, but it's actually more like 2 to 3. And the reason for that is that NVIDIA is actually making some pretty significant improvements in those chips from generation to generation. So to remain competitive, they need new chips. And the way that they're finding those significant improvements from generation to generation is by jettisoning any pretense of maintaining backwards compatibility. So you have successive generations of chips from year to year that are sometimes using totally different networking technology, have different heat dissipation, different energy demands, which means that retrofitting the data center isn't always possible. Like sometimes you just have to scrape it to the foundation slab to build a new one. So it's not like you spend $1 trillion building the AI and then you just make money on it forever. You do that spending again and again and again. And even if you could figure out how to stretch all those assets out, one thing we saw last year or this year when Claude got remarkably or markedly better compared to ChatGPT, there was a new generation, is that everyone just switched from ChatGPT to Claude, which means that now ChatGPT, even if OpenAI, who make ChatGPT, thought that their model was good enough, they have to go back to the drawing board and spend all that money again. At which point everyone's going to switch from Claude back to ChatGPT, and then Anthropic's going to be on the hook. So the business sucks, right? Like the technology is fine, but the business sucks.
1: There's two things I want to get to in the short amount of time we have. Are we jettisoning towards an economic crisis, basically something even worse than what we saw during the last one?
0: Oh, yeah. I mean, you know, this is a crisis whose dollar figure will be something like the great financial crisis. The thing I'm worried about is not whether we'll still have some AI technology. There'll be like data centers and GPUs and open source models and programmers and technologists who know how to use them. And, you know, maybe if you buy them at 10 cents on the dollar and then don't try to sell them for every conceivable use, but just for a few high value uses where it makes sense, and some lower powered uses on people's laptops using local models, that might still exist. What I'm worried about is that, like, with the limited exception of COVID, every time this century we've had an economic downturn, the answer our policymakers has come up with is austerity. Mm-hmm. And one thing that we know about austerity is it makes people really easy marks for fascists.
1: Oh, boy.
0: You know, there's just a big study here in the UK. I'm living in London again. And there's just a big study here that tracked polling place by polling place what happened to aggregate votes after your NHS doctor's office was shut down, your publicly funded doctor's office was shut down, because we've had a lot of that thanks to austerity here. And what they found is it's an extremely high predictor that people will switch their votes to the fascist party to reform. You know, when you lose, like, the things you need to survive, your doctor, your home, your access to reliable food and employment and so on, you become a really easy mark for people who say, well, you know, undeserving others have taken the things that you should have. And it's not everyone falls for that, but societally, we can't afford it.
1: I heard you say in a recent interview, and this is such an interesting take that I wanted to get time to cover it with you, that we'll hear stories about AI taking people's jobs, especially entry-level jobs, jobs that involve a lot of data entry or administrative tasks like sending emails. And I heard you talk about the danger of AI taking those jobs in a bit of a different way than I've ever thought about before.
0: Yeah. So I think that we should tease apart three different ways that AI drives unemployment. So one is this thing that they're promising and that they're saying, well, someday we'll turn $50 billion worth of revenue into $1 trillion worth of revenue, which is AI doing your job. And there's precious little evidence that AI can actually do people's job. Skilled workers with a lot of discernment who can tell when the AI is wrong and AI is right can get some remarkable improvements in the quality of their outputs, but it doesn't mean that you can fire, if you've got two of those people, you can fire one of them and ask the other one to do their job.
1: But beginners with no taste who don't understand their craft, they can't interpret the output.
0: Yeah. Sure. No discernment at all. So then the second one is that your boss is a credulous dolt who loves stories about how they can get rid of mouthy employees who insist that all their great ideas are like illegal, immoral, will kill people, or, you know, lose a lot of money or they're

0: possible. And so when the sales call shows up and they say, how would you like to replace your mouthy employees with AI? It's like an easy sale. And then the third one is that you have bosses who preside over monopolies or cartels, members of cartels who say, well, yeah, that person does an important job, so we'll make our product worse. And what are you going to do, right? Mm-hmm. Like, you know, you're not, I believe, if I recall correctly, you're Canadian. I'm also Canadian, like all the best Americans.
1: I am, yes.
0: So Air Canada replaced a bunch of its customer service reps with chatbots that just started lying to people about, like, how to get a bereavement fare. And Air Canada was like, that's the chatbot's mistake, not our mistake. Why would you expect us to give you a refund? And, you know, when you are the flagship carrier in a country and on a plurality of routes, you're the only option. Who cares if your product is worse? What are people going to do? Walk from Nunavut? You know, like...
1: No, I just think your take that the employment danger here is not that AI will take our jobs. It's that some charlatan, some salesman from an AI company will convince our CEOs to fire us and replace us with a lousy product.
0: Yeah. I mean, AI is often the thing that you use when you don't care if a job is done well. That's why we see a lot of customer service stuff. But a lot of bosses who run newspapers, you know, are like, I don't actually care. Like, you pigs will eat whatever I publish in here. Right. Like, I don't need a good writer here. Why not? We'll just get the slot machine to fill the pages.
1: Corey, it was so great to have you here. Wish we had more time.
0: Yeah, me too.
1: Corey Doctorow is an author. Check out his book, The Reverse Centaur's Guide to Life After AI. Just ahead, for the first time, scientists have filmed amazing, beautiful, stunning whirlpools on the surface of the sun. These tiny plasma vortices might explain some of our star's biggest mysteries. I'm David Cooper. This is The Last Show, and we'll take you there next.
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14: The sun. I'm not talking about my parents' children, me. I'm talking about the giant hot thing that gives us light. It gives us warmth. It gives us something to orbit around. But now we have discovered it's home to giant spinning whirlpools made of superheated plasma. It's a pretty spectacular cosmic show, and scientists finally got them on film. They filmed them in action for the first time. So these fiery twists, they aren't just amazing to look at, but they might help scientists better understand the sun, its powerful activity, and how it influences us here on Earth. I'm here with David Kuritze, an astronomer from the U.S. National Solar Observatory, to discuss. David, welcome to the show.
15: Hello. Thank you for having me today.
14: So for someone who has no idea what a plasma whirlpool is, I imagine it wouldn't be something I would want to bathe in. It does sound like it would be nice, though. What is a plasma whirlpool on the sun?
15: Okay, so this is actually one of the basic geometrical patterns which we can see in nature in some conditions. So we can see them in the Earth's cloud, in the ocean waves, you know. So this is like swirling patterns side by side, very regularly spaced. They are very

0: beautiful. You know, people are always impressed when they see it in the clouds, for example. But it is very difficult to generate, actually, because you need very specific balance of physical force to generate them. And it is even in typical hydrodynamical systems. But on the sun, we have plasma, which is magnetized, and there are lots of dynamics, lots of crazy things are going on there. So it is even more difficult to see them, to generate them on the surface of the sun. But with these observations, we saw them everywhere. So on the sun, basically, you have very large-scale flows. So sun is kind of big boiling pot, right? So you have very chaotic large-scale flows. And when these flows are interacting with magnetic element, with very magnetized places, at the boundaries of these places, these swirling, beautiful patterns are generated. And basically, yes, this is what we call these small-scale swirls. In science, it has specific name. It is Kelvin-Helmholtz instability, which was discovered in 19th century. So, yeah, very famous phenomenon.
1: Why have they been so difficult to observe until now? Like, as an amateur astronomer, I can't just point my telescope at the sun and see these whirlpools. Why are we seeing them now?
0: Yeah, so thing is that you need to have very high-resolution observations to resolve them. You need something like, you need to resolve structures with size about 20 kilometers. So 20 kilometers may sound a little bit long for Earth scales, but it is unbelievably small scale for cosmic perspective, right? Mm-hmm. It's like, yes, Sun is our closest star, and we know it is big, but it's still about 100 million kilometers away from us, right? And we need to resolve like 20-kilometer structures on the Sun.
1: It would be like getting a picture of like a, you know, a worm on the soil up from an airplane and, you know, 30,000 feet above the ground. It's extremely difficult.
0: Yeah, something like that. Yeah, imagine 20 kilometers is like length of Manhattan, I guess. Imagine if Manhattan were on the sun, we would be able to resolve them with such observations.
1: Got it.
0: So previous generation telescopes did not have that capacities. But in 2020, we built the U.S. National Science Foundation built a very large telescope in Hawaii called Inouye Solar Telescope. It is huge. It is by far the largest solar telescope at this moment of what we have. And with that telescope, we are able to resolve, to get observations which was enough to resolve those small-scale structures.
1: Now, I know these results are pretty early, but did the swirls, the whirlpools that have been observed, and I'm looking at photos of them, they're absolutely gorgeous.
0: Yeah.
1: Did they act the way you expected them to act as a scientist, or did they surprise you in some way?
0: Yeah, it was very surprising. As I mentioned, this phenomenon, this Kelvin-Helmholtz instability, is kind of fundamental process in plasma physics, in magnetic fluids, in normal fluids. But again, it is very difficult to generate because there are lots of counteracting forces and so on. I will not go to the technical details. And there were some theoretical predictions that sun, the surface, may have some right conditions for this. But you know that these theoretical predictions, but it is so complicated. There are so many complicated processes that it's almost impossible to get very accurate and theoretical predictions. So it was very surprising. And the most surprising thing is that we just did not find few examples, but these swirling structures are everywhere. Everywhere where you have this interaction between magnetic field and flows, they are generated. And this is really surprising and exciting because, you know, it opens up lots of new avenues for future research. And we hope that with this finding, we will be able to solve some of the biggest mystery of astrophysics and solar physics.
1: It always seems like the better telescopes we have, we're hoping to just confirm what we already know.

0: like when we deployed the Hubble telescope or the James Webb or even the Sun telescope. And then when we actually look with higher resolution at the cosmos, it's just more questions, more interesting stuff to study, more models that we've got to update. And so I find that so cool.
1: Yeah, yeah, exactly. Yeah, every time we improve our telescopes, we always see something new. But as you said, it means that we solve some problems, but more problems and questions are coming around. That's how science works, you know?
0: How might these findings apply here on Earth? Like, could we learn things about solar flares, maybe ways to protect astronauts, maybe understanding our own weather patterns? Because after all, this is kind of like weather on the sun.
1: Yes, yes, absolutely. So potentially, yeah, it could be crucial for space weather forecasting, you know, because the swirling motions are generating lots of energy. So it's very easy to generate energy with these swirling patterns. There are different mechanisms. So it just mixes the plasma and magnetic and non-magnetic plasma. It just getting touches the opposite polarity magnetic field lines, which is immediate source of energy. So it transforms like mechanical energy into the magnetic energy, which is main source of solar space weather events like big eruptions and flares. So we hope that with this finding, we will be able to improve our tools and our knowledge how to predict space weather events. And as you said, it is super important for us, right? We need to protect our planet from space weather events, our electronic infrastructure, astronauts. Yeah, I mean, if we ever want to colonize Mars, we need to have better tools for space weather forecasting. Otherwise, we will not be able to protect astronauts. So this discovery has lots of, you know, the practical importance, and I hope, yeah, practical implications will come soon.
0: Well, I would encourage anyone to look up these amazing whirlpools, these swirls that you guys, you know, videoed from the surface of the sun. They're absolutely gorgeous and chaotic and otherworldly. David, I've enjoyed this conversation. Thanks for sharing this exciting astronomy news with me.
1: Thank you. Thank you for having me again.
0: David Kuritze is an astronomer for the U.S. National Solar Observatory. Coming up, what does the way you do things, you know, romantically, in the bedroom, actually say about your relationship? There are red flags, there are green flags, and stuff you might be brushing off that you probably shouldn't. So we'll go over those flags in a moment.
2: 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It's the tastiest sounding domain on the internet. 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
11: This is Global News. I'm Russell Skeet. It's mainly cloudy and 16 degrees at 9 o'clock. Calgary police say an officer conducting a traffic stop near Edworthy Park today was hit twice by gunfire. The man then took off on foot into the heavily wooded park in the southwest. Inspector Darren Smith says the Hawks helicopter was able to keep the suspect in sight while police arrived from around the city.
12: On multiple occasions, our offender discharged rounds at our officers, and our officers returned fire. A social media post was put out, and we are asking anyone in the area to shelter in place.
11: Officers tracked the suspect to the Bow River, where he was found dead from a self-inflicted gunshot wound. Police say Alberta's police watchdog will determine whether the suspect was struck by any CPS gunfire. The officer that was shot is said to be in stable condition and in good spirits. After a shooting and chase through Edworthy Park today by city police, the alleged shooter was found dead in the Bow River. That prompted police to call out the fire department and their water rescue team. Alex Kwan with Calgary Fire says they were never in danger.
13: This scene went to a point where we knew for sure it was a recovery. Again, at the request of CPS, that we wouldn't go into if there's anything active still related to their incident. So at this point, we're taking our time just to be thorough to make sure that they're satisfied with all the areas that are being searched.
11: Kwan says they're working closely with the coroner's office during the recovery. The Alberta government is moving ahead with a review of the emergency alert process when a vulnerable person goes missing. The review is in response to the tragic death of 11-year-old Parker Wells, whose body was found near Deerfoot Trail nearly 2 weeks after he went missing. The Ministry of Public Safety and Emergency Services will be engaging with police, disability advocates, and other community partners in a review that will include the Amber Alert system and its current criteria. Meanwhile, Assisted Living and Social Services will review procedures and protocols at Parker's Cambrian Heights Day Home at the time he went missing. Both reviews coincide with the operational review by the Calgary Police Service of its response to the search for Parker. Residents and businesses along Bowness Road in Northwest Calgary are again dealing with a water break. Happened over the weekend with a leaky pipe creating a sinkhole. It's just one of many shutdowns and issues people in the area have been dealing with since the Bears Paw feeder main first sprung a leak in 2024. Ward 1 Councillor Kim Tyers says the city needs to concentrate

0: more of their efforts and money on aging water infrastructure.
1: It just shows us that we need to put more effort and more funding into our water infrastructure.
0: The cause of the break remains unclear, and the city continues to work to fix the break, while work continues on replacing the Bears Paw South feeder main. Thousands of Rogers customers in South Calgary remain without internet, cable, or phone thanks to a cut fiber optic cable. Police say vandals cut the cable early Monday morning, leading to an inconvenient day for many. Rogers says they were hoping to have services restored by 10 tonight, but admit for many customers, it may not get them back up and running until Tuesday. Toronto Blue Jays open up a four-game set at Rogers Centre tonight against the Boston Red Sox. Jays open that series with a 2-1 win. Environment Canada Calgary weather, a severe thunderstorm watch remains in place. Mainly cloudy tonight with a chance of showers, a low of 11. Clouds tomorrow, good chance of showers. Smoky down to 16. Clouds, a good chance of showers, 17 on Wednesday. It's 16 degrees. Breaking news when it happens. Our next scheduled news at 10. I'm Russell Skeet.
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5: All right, before we dive in, I should let you know that we're going to have a discussion about sex and human sexuality. So what does this mean? Sensitive listeners, parents with children, discretion is advised. How you perform in the bedroom doesn't necessarily always get a performance review, but what you do in there has data. And in that data, things are revealed about how you communicate, how you respect your partner, how you're compatible. In that data are red flags and green flags. So what are the good things and the bad things that come up during intimacy? Let's dig into it here with Dr. Marianne Brandon, a clinical psychologist specializing in sex therapy. Marianne, welcome to the show.
6: Thank you, David. And I have to say, this is a fabulous topic because everyone's wondering, am I good in bed, right?
5: Are they? I mean, I know the answer to that. And the answer is no, I'm not. No, I don't think we think about red flags and green flags in terms of the bedroom so much. We often think about it in terms of first date behavior.
6: Yeah.
5: Is he rude to the waiter? Does she show up late? Mm-hmm. We don't talk about it so much once things escalate to romance time.
6: Mm-hmm.
5: So I do wonder, is sex kind of like a litmus test for your relationship, for all the other stuff that isn't in the bedroom?
6: So it absolutely can be, but here's the thing. Having sex is an innate skill. We all like are born knowing how to do that. But being a good lover, like making love or being, you know, good in bed. I'm sorry. Having sex is innate and being a good lover is a learned skill. So you have to give your lover time to develop their ability, particularly with you, because everybody has different preferences.
5: Mm-hmm.
6: So I don't like saying like these are red lights, like this is bad. If you're not giving your lover time to learn you and really time to have experience, some people just don't have that experience.
5: Yes, so maybe a red flag wouldn't be he or she doesn't touch me correctly. It's the red flag is he or she doesn't do that after repeated instruction.
6: Exactly. And even that repeated instruction is complicated because sex conversations make people really anxious. And people think they're saying something that's being heard differently by their partner. And I cannot tell you how often I hear people say in my therapy room, I've told him this 10 times. And, you know, he doesn't seem to hear it or listen. But I would argue it's not necessarily that he's not listening, but he has different definitions of these words. And he understands what you're saying in a way that is not accurate to you. So you have to keep having these conversations and say, what do you think I just said? Or what did you hear me

0: say so that you know you're coming across accurately.
1: Interesting. Like, I can't paint, and if some advanced painter told me some advanced technique how to do it 10 times, I still wouldn't be able to do it.
0: Okay, that's an awesome analogy. Exactly.
1: Or I can't fly a plane, so I get in the cockpit, and the pilot says, press these 17 buttons, and he tells me that 10 times. I'm still not going to be able to land the plane.
0: Exactly. And then without understanding that, people get very frustrated with their partner. They say, you know, they don't listen. They don't want to please me. And oftentimes, that's so far from the truth. It's just, these are such complicated conversations. And, you know, we all have a different a definition for sex, even.
1: Sure. Absolutely. Definitely. 100%. Some people consider certain acts to be quote unquote sex. Others think it's just not. And I find that whole delineation strange, but we don't need to get too much into it. Okay, so not listening isn't exactly a red flag. It's not listening repeatedly when you, as someone explaining your needs, make sure that your partner understands them.
0: Exactly. And if you can go to that conversation with compassion, because it's also the case that your partner might understand, but they're scared to death to do it.
1: Interesting. What are some green flags for you? Listening, we already talked about. Are things like eye contact, kissing, cuddling, are they green flags? Because I think there's got to be perfectly healthy people out there who are just not cuddlers.
0: I think that's right. And there are perfectly healthy people that have a really hard time making eye contact during sex. So my first sort of green light to people would be, if you're just really turned on by that person before you even engage in the bedroom, that's really good. And that's not what everyone feels at the beginning of a relationship. And the problem is, if you don't feel that at the beginning of a relationship, it's going to be that much harder to generate it over time. So a green flag would be, you're just turned on by this person. You're just thinking about this person and, you know, touching them or kissing them or having sex with them, a definite green flag.
1: Good. Okay, good. Now check on my relationship. Although now I'm going to get in trouble for even saying that. What about some green flags that get kind of underrated, like things like curiosity, humor, checking in with your partner about how things went or how things are going in the moment, being able to laugh when something spectacularly wrong, like when you accidentally pass gas, which I do sometimes. You know, like to me, these are kind of underrated, wonderful things that a partner can have.
0: I absolutely agree with that. And those are like the more nuanced and subtle aspects of sex, but they do mean a lot. So who that person is, they're bringing it into the bedroom and showing up that way, fabulous. If who that person is seems to be different than who they are in the bedroom, that's a different thing. Then they've got issues to work through. But that's kind of what you're saying to me. Can they bring their personality? Can they bring their ease or their humor into the bedroom experience? So absolutely, I would agree with that.
1: Let's talk reciprocating needs, in particular sexy needs. Is it true that selfish people can be selfish in the bedroom? That can kind of translate both ways?
0: Absolutely. You know, I hear so many times, like my colleagues will say, you never know who someone is in the bedroom. I don't believe that. I think that we do, for the most part, bring our tendencies into the room. And so, yeah, if someone's selfish in the world, it's very likely they're going to be selfish in the bedroom.
1: Okay, so I'm trying to think of a way to talk about not reciprocating one's needs without getting fired or being too in the gutter here. You know, not being a giving lover, always expecting to receive. Wow, I just did that very well. I didn't use any naughty language. Does it worry you when you see couples where one person's kind of expecting to receive all the pleasure and just doesn't care about the other person's? Does that happen a lot?
0: Actually, I would say to you, it does not happen a lot. More often, there are misunderstandings that make it appear that way. But for the most part, I think today, people are educated enough to know that good sex involves both people being pleased. And, you know, sex is better when your partner's having a good time. People know that. So it's good for everybody to be satisfied. So I don't think it's as common as people imply.
1: To recap this, kissing, cuddling, eye contact, that's yellow flag. There are people that are not comfortable with that, and that's okay. Being selfish, red flag. Not listening is more complicated than people think. Just because you repeated something five times doesn't mean the person heard it and understood it.
0: Exactly.
1: If they did hear it and understand it and still aren't giving you that thing, then, you know, maybe red flag.
0: Right.
1: Is that where we're at?

0: Like most things in psychology, it's more complicated than just a checklist.
1: I think that's where we're at. And you know what I often say to my clients is the bottom line is, can your partner hear you non-defensively enough that you can have a conversation, and or are they willing to seek help if you feel like you're at an impasse? Because just that willingness to be open to ideas or have another person help you talk through things can get through so much in life. You can solve so many problems. So rather than trying to solve it on your own, because sex can be complicated, if people feel like they're with a partner that's willing

0: willing to be open to ideas and or seek help. I think that's the bottom line. That's the bottom line green flag to me.
1: All right. Well, I'm here with Dr. Marianne Brandon, who's the co-host of the Sex Doctors podcast that's available wherever podcasts are streamed. She's a clinical psychologist specializing in sex therapy. When we come back after the break, Marianne has recently written an article kind of explaining why men gravitate towards high sex tech. You know, like sex technology, we're thinking 3D videos, we're thinking toys attached to the internet, things like that. So we'll go through that article and figure out why she's making that claim and why men do gravitate towards that stuff. All right, we'll be back with Marianne in a second.
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13: All right, before we dive in, I should let you know that we're going to have a discussion about sex and human sexuality. So what does this mean? Sensitive listeners, parents with children, discretion is advised. What if your romantic competition isn't another person, but something that never judges you, rejects you, or even asks what you're thinking? And what if that sexual competition is a robot or sex tech? Look, the stuff is getting more sophisticated, and its appeal might be surprisingly emotional. I am here with Dr. Marianne Brandon, a clinical psychologist specializing in sex therapy, who's recently written why men seem to gravitate towards this new emerging sex tech. Marianne, welcome to the show.
14: Well, thank you, David.
13: All right. This is going to be a fun question. Don't get me fired for answering it in too filthy a way. But what do we mean by sex tech right now? What exactly are we talking about?
14: So that's such an enormous category. So it could mean anything from a sex toy to virtual reality porn to any number of other things like avatar sex or haptics and things like this. So it's a broad category for sure.
13: And of course, AI-generated content is something we're seeing more and more of. I mean, other people are seeing it more and more. Definitely not me. I've never seen it. Mom, in case you're listening. But yeah, your article argues that men are sexually shamed in ways that we don't talk about, maybe differently in the ways women are shamed, who of course get their fair share as well. What does that shame look like, and why might it drive men to engage with this new technology?
14: So I really appreciate this question, because I think that we are, as a culture, we're more sensitive to how we have shamed women over the years, which is great. We need to understand that. But we're really ignoring the flip side, which is how we shame men. And

0: What we say to about men is they're, you know, they're toxically masculine. They're not focused on their partner. Like, we have these narratives that we perpetuate. But I think if we dig down, we'll see something very different. So a couple of examples I gave in that article was, for example, premature ejaculation is a common concern for guys. Okay, so there's maybe 10% of guys that will ejaculate within a minute. About 30% will ejaculate within 3 minutes, but many guys still feel like that's not long enough. And we will have this sort of attitude to men, like they're being selfish, like they don't really care about their partner, and they're just, you know, they have no self-control. This is kind of like the attitude we have about this.
1: Yeah, or they're like somehow less than. They're not, you know, they're not men enough. Or see, this is we've heard these jokes on TV for dozens of years. Yeah,
0: exactly. Now, if there's a woman who has her version of premature ejaculation, which would be having an orgasm quickly, what do we say about her? Wow, she's so hot. She's so sexual.
1: Yeah.
0: She's so turned on and accessing her sexual feelings. Like, we love that, right? That's like the most amazing thing.
1: So is the argument when men are shamed like this, or people are shamed like this, they turn more solitary, and when one's on their own sexually, this new technology becomes appealing? Is that kind of the argument you're making here?
0: Absolutely. And when people feel shamed by their partner, or feel like they're not pleasing their partner, they don't understand what's wrong, they will use more porn. Like, they just sort of, they gravitate there because it's a safe place. And what we're seeing now is that technology is getting more and more advanced and powerful. So people start to gravitate there, and then they're like, wow, this is actually really exciting. This is actually really powerful. And they'll get more and more engaged with it. So as a culture, I think we really need to be aware of how we're hurting men, because it's going to hurt everybody ultimately if guys just keep going in that direction.
1: So the technology is readily accessible. It's less judgmental, of course, unless you program it to be judgmental of you, because that's your thing.
0: Right.
1: I don't know why I'm cracking jokes right now. This is serious stuff. But like, it's not judgmental. It's there for you. It's entertaining. It's increasingly designed to satisfy your wants. This is kind of the perfect storm. I feel like, what was that movie, Demolition Man? You remember that movie from the 90s where
2: this
1: guy from the past ends up in the future and everyone's just wearing VR headsets for intimacy? And he's like, what's going on here? You know, we're all just basically addicted to this stuff.
0: Yeah.
1: Is that the future that we're jettisoning towards?
0: I worry about that.
1: Yeah.
0: Because we're just really not treating each other well anymore these days, and picking on each other. You know, there's no good men, there's no good women, and AI is ready to just sort of embrace anyone that is feeling frustrated right now.
1: But there's got to be ways in which sex tech can ultimately help relationships. You know, maybe it's partnered fun, enjoying this technology together, or maybe it's supportive in a way where the partner's like, hey, you got this fantasy. I can never be a space alien. Why don't you pop on the headset and do your thing, you know, your fantasy consenting adult situation with the alien, you know, like yeah. There's got to be positives here.
0: Oh, there absolutely are. And I have been doing, made quite an effort to help couples incorporate some of this tech in their sex lives. The problem is, so often, one person in the partner feels like, yeah, that would be great, that would be fun. And the other person's like, oh, this feels like really threatening. This feels like you're being unfaithful. So it's actually tricky to find the right tech that's going to work that way. But theoretically, yes, that's absolutely the direction we need to go, because tech can amp up people's sex lives, and it can amp up people's sex lives, whether they're alone or whether they're with a partner. So the more we can sort of combine all this in the same bedroom, I think the happier couples are going to be.
1: I get what you're saying, though. This all sounds fine and well until one person in a couple is like, this isn't for me. This feels uncomfortable. This feels too real. I don't know. How do you deal with it when one person's super hesitant about this tech and then the other person's super gung-ho? Like, I don't know what you do.
0: Well, you try to find a middle ground and some ground rules. If it's really important to one partner to experiment, then we discuss, like, what's a safe word, or, you know, what you can say to stop the process and discuss it and make sure that the person that's less invested in it has the ability to control how much you're doing and how long you're doing it and all of that, and feels confident that they're not going to get berated if they stop things.
1: So all the stuff we already know, and it's worth saying again, but all the stuff we already know about boundaries and feeling safe and people's comfort levels, they apply whether you're wearing a 3D headset or not, is what you're saying.
0: That's right. Yes.
1: Okay. So, and what are your kind of go-tos around that stuff, around boundaries? I know this is a conversation I've had on my show many times, but
0: yeah,
1: it's worth mentioning again.
0: Yeah. Okay. So boundaries, people can have a safe word or whatever that they can say when they're feeling uncomfortable. The thing that throws people off is boundaries can change in the moment. So they can think that, wow, I want to do this or this is cool, but then they do it. And then they're like, oh my God, I can't even go this far. So everyone in the relationship, whether it's two people or more, they all have to be aware that things change on the fly. They got to kind of be flexible and allow for something to unfold that they didn't expect, like stop.
1: All right. Well, Marianne, it's always a joy having you on the show. Thank you so much for being here. I appreciate you discussing this kind of like difficult topic with me.
0: Oh, it's always a pleasure, David. Thank you.
1: All right. You can hear more of Dr. Marianne Brandon on the podcast, The Sex Doctors. That's available wherever you stream your podcast. She's a clinical psychologist specializing in sex therapy. Marianne, thanks for being here.
0: Absolutely. Thanks, David.
1: Do you like what you've been listening to and want to see video clips of it? Well, I would love it if you followed The Last Show on social media. 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And if you give us a follow, you can watch video clips of some of the smartest academics we can find getting asked some of the strangest questions I can think of. 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Coming up after the break. Someone online calls themselves a quote-unquote doctor. But what does that actually mean? 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So in a few moments' time, how to spot medical misinformation without blindly worshiping the letters after someone's name.
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7: Does simply watching Grey's Anatomy give you the necessary credentials to be a chief of surgery? Well, no. Disappointing news for some people, but online, fuzzy credentials can look very convincing when people claim to have them. So when does professional branding cross into dangerous territory when it comes to medical information online? I'm here with someone who has one or two opinions about this. He goes by Dr. Zach MD on TikTok and Instagram, and his name's Dr. Zachary Mead. He's an anesthesiologist. He likes fighting disinformation. Zach, welcome to the show.
8: Hey, thanks for having me, David. And for the record, I've never watched Grey's Anatomy.
7: Okay, neither have I. But I did see The Pitt recently, and that one was fun. But I didn't watch it and think, okay, now I'm a doctor. So maybe I'm not guilty of the kind of thing we're talking about. Although I did call myself a non-licensed, non-degreed, non-practicing, and not legal doctor for legal purposes last night when I called myself Ask Dr. Cooper Anything for a radio segment. So maybe I am guilty of this.
8: Oh, I love that.
7: Yeah.
8: Am I a radio show host now?
7: Yeah. I think I called myself Ask Not Dr. Cooper Anything. I don't think I'm guilty. Okay. Me aside, when someone calls themselves a doctor online, what should I know about what that means? Because that can mean anything. That could mean they have a PhD in philosophy. That can mean they're just lying to you and they're not a doctor. It can mean a lot of things.
8: No, absolutely. I mean, Dr. Seuss, right? So the first thing that I tell anyone, when you're online and someone says, trust me, I'm Dr. So-and-so, the next thing you need to do is identify what the actual credentials are. And if you can't do that within 10 to 20 seconds, the odds are they're not a physician and they're using that term or title disingenuously to buy credibility.
7: So the big problem is people can use titles that are sort of defensible. For example, if I have a doctorate in philosophy, I might go by Dr. Cooper, and then leave viewers with a completely different impression of their training. Not that there's anything wrong with philosophy, but then I shouldn't start recommending what types of medication people take for heart problems.
8: Exactly. That's the thing. They could be very well educated in their area of statistics or engineering or whatever it is, but they're speaking on something that they have no credentials to speak on, and it can be very harmful.
7: And what's the worst that you've seen in your days, grooming through videos online, seeing people make wild claims?
8: Oh, there is this guy. Am I allowed to name people by name?
7: I mean, let's just stick with this guy, unless you think there's definitely not. Let's just say allegedly there's this guy. I don't want to get sued.
8: Okay, allegedly there's this guy named Dr. something similar to a chocolate peanut butter thing. And he goes on the internet and he bought his PhD

0: online. There's this college that's unaccredited. You can get a PhD in like 6 to 12 months. There's no true thesis or anything. And he tells people things all the time, like cancer doesn't kill you. It's the chemotherapy that kills you.
1: Oh, no.
0: Yeah.
1: And these videos, are they getting engagement because of rage? Are they getting engagement because people are believing it? Or maybe both, actually.
0: Everyone wants to believe a conspiracy theory online. They want the underdog story. And he has millions of followers. It's scary.
1: Yeah, to be clear, chemotherapy helps cure cancer.
0: Thank you.
1: As I understand it, but I'm not a doctor. Maybe you can clear this one up for me.
0: I concur, Dr. Cooper. That was correct.
1: Okay, not Dr. Cooper. So, and then people who are like, who have expertise in one area will often weigh in another, something they have no training in, something they have no experience in, thinking that their one area of expertise qualifies them to weigh in on something else. That's also a problem.
0: Truly it is. And it's something that I have to practice exercising myself because I'm an anesthesiologist. I do have my general medical license. And people come to me all the time and they ask, you know, very specific questions like, hey, should I have this specific brain surgery for this tumor? And I need to recognize, I need to stay in my lane. Hey, that's a great question. I can talk to you about the anesthesia. You should talk to your surgeon, though, about that. And so many people online don't do that. They don't stay in their lane. They're like, oh, you know, I watched a news segment for 5 minutes on the Ukraine conflict, so I'm a national security expert as well. I got this.
1: There's a problem here, though, because social media, it kind of rewards confidence. It rewards people sounding like they know what they're talking about. But medicine and the study of medicine and the science behind medicine, it kind of rewards doubt and questioning yourself and trying to repeat the experiment and get the same results. Or later on, try to do a slightly different experiment to update the results. It's good to find out that something we thought was true wasn't true. Real science involves doubt and questioning and not 100% certainty. Good engagement involves seeming like you have 100% certainty. Do you see this problem?
0: David, you said that so well. And the most dangerous person in a hospital is someone who is underinformed and overconfident. So we do reward asking questions, you know, measuring twice, cutting once in the hospital. That is safety. But on the internet, anytime I've ever said, hey, you know, I'm not really sure, or I actually exhibited some sort of like humility or doubt about my skills, I've actually gotten like really mean messages. Like, oh my God, I don't want you as a doctor if you're not confident, if you're not this or that. And it's funny. It's this double-edged sword. If you're confident on the internet, people love you. But if you are in the hospital, it's actually very dangerous.
1: Having watched the TV shows about hospitals, one thing I did pick up on, and hopefully this is accurate. If it's not, you'll correct me. These doctors, when they're in the emergency room, they're like questioning each other constantly. You know, making them go back to first principles, making sure that their diagnosis is correct. There's a constant amount of like doubt and questioning what's true and whether all the evidence leads up to it. So how it actually works versus someone just peddling advice confidently is so different. And I think that's important for people to know. Make sure I just want to confirm with you. I summarized that properly.
0: I think you really did. I think you did a okay, great good. Job there.
1: I don't want to be guilty of what we're talking about here as a not Dr. Cooper. In case that wasn't clear, I'm not a doctor. I do have an undergraduate degree in science, though, but it's computer science. So maybe I could cure a sick computer. That's something I could maybe do. Now, when we pile on people online who give out this information, who use titles disingenuously, is there a chance we're being like credentialist, which is to say we're saying, oh, you only can know these things if you went to school for them? Can an average person read medical journals and kind of understand this stuff? Maybe not enough to give confident advice, but this idea that we're calling everyone who doesn't have a degree an idiot, that seems problematic as well.
0: Let's say, that's a great question. The average person, I don't know how to define the average person, but let's just take Steve, who has a bachelor's degree in business and is living in the suburbs, and he reads a medical paper about ivermectin's mechanism of action of anti-tumor effects. And he doesn't probably even read the whole paper. He just reads the abstract because that's what most people do. And he goes to the conclusion and it says, ivermectin shows promising anti-tumor effects. And he then takes that. Does he have the other contextual

0: information to make an informed decision?
1: Probably not.
0: No.
1: However, if Steve has spent months and months getting into these things, reading the whole article, you know, figuring out how to read journals, been reading them for years, the answer is maybe, but no, you can't just read one abstract from one medical journal having never done it before, is what you're saying.
0: Yeah, pretty much.
1: So I guess the question is, and this is something I want to talk about after the break with Dr. Zach Mead, an anesthesiologist who makes videos online fighting medical disinformation and fighting people's bad health advice, is who should we trust? You know, I'm looking at a video of you. You're a handsome guy. You're saying you're a doctor. I didn't go on, you know, your relevant state or province's, you know, medical licensing website and check your credentials. Maybe I should during the break. But like, who should we trust, I think, is the great question here. If there's so much information that we shouldn't.
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1: So that's what we'll discuss with Zach in just a few moments' time.
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2: If someone on TikTok says a magical medical supplement will fix your cholesterol, but also fix your marriage and maybe also your Wi-Fi reception, skepticism now seems like a reasonable thing to have. But the phrase, trust me, I'm a doctor, isn't evidence either. So what does genuinely trustworthy medical information look like, especially when it's shared online? Let's discuss that here with someone who shares medical information online and also seeks to fight bad health advice. His name is Dr. Zachary Mead. You can find him as Dr. Zach MD on TikTok and Instagram. Zach, welcome back to the show.
3: Hey, thanks for having me, David.
2: Suppose I'm watching two people argue about health advice online. One has an impressive resume, one doesn't. What should I look at besides the letters in their name if I'm watching two videos with completely contradictory medical advice?
3: Well, for one, there might actually be an inverse correlation between the numbers of letters behind a name and how much you should trust them. Mm-hmm. I found that a lot of people are overcompensating by buying online certificates and throwing them on their name. All right, just a warning there.
2: So you're Dr. Zachary Mead, MD, DVD, RSVP, AFK, DVD. I should worry about trusting you.
3: 100%. I do keep it simple, MD. And I think it's important that I leave the MD initials of my name because so many people, as you kind of pointed out, are saying, I'm Dr. Such and Such. But then they don't clarify those credentials and you have to go searching for them. And for one, when you see these acronyms and stuff, you need to look them up. And that might be a general red flag. If you have to look up these credentials and you don't even know what the acronyms are, like that's probably a red flag right there too.
2: Now, what does a trustworthy medical communicator do a little differently than someone telling me that peptides are going to, you know, fix my relationship with my dog? Do they show evidence in their videos? Do they admit uncertainty, something we just talked about before the break? Do they tell you what would change their mind? Like, how do you tell the difference between someone who's really good at this stuff and cares about what's true and someone who is just kind of confident?
3: One of the things that I do to demonstrate credibility is I always say, don't even trust me, even though I'm an actual physician. Trust your doctor. Talk to your doctor for this information. Don't get information offline, not even from me. Get it from your physician. Also, if at the end of their video, they have a call to action to sell you something, that is a huge red flag. And it's always ironic. Don't trust your doctor. He makes money off of Big Pharma, but buy this supplement that I sell you.
2: Yeah. And if the supplement advertises increasing the size of a certain organ on your body, especially if you're a man, then you should doubly worry, I think is
3: correct.
2: I don't see as many of those as I used to. I feel like 5, 6, 7 years ago, it's like every douchey video online, it'd be like, take this supplement and your what's it called will increase in size. And I'm like, oh no, this is hopefully not where we're going. The pandemic was a weird time. Let's talk about your videos because you use humor and satire in them. Do you think that helps people reconsider bad information? Do you think facts work better when people are laughing?
3: You know, I learned pretty early on, there's a sect of people on kind of both sides of the spectrum that hold onto their beliefs so hard, you're never going to change their mind no matter what you do. I found that when I do my humorous videos, that really is an echo chamber for my audience that already engages and believes in the message I'm sending. But there's this middle group that can go either way. And the videos that resonate with them, when I can get them to shift to, oh, I trust this guy, he's a physician, are the videos where I'm more nuanced about it. And I do state the facts.
2: Every week on our show, we have conspiracy theory experts on. These aren't people who believe in them in an expert way. These are people who analyze them and those who believe them in an expert way. Subtle difference there. And what they've impressed upon me, and I think you'll probably agree with this, is when people believe in out there claims, disinformation, misinformation, like the earth is flat for a really out there example, making them feel stupid is definitely not a way to get through to them. Like just correcting someone and saying you're an idiot isn't a great way to get through. And yet, we got to get through to these people. So what's your advice for getting through to people that just believe in really insane claims, unhealthy claims?
3: That's something I'm really still trying to figure out, because if we're talking about the people who are spreading those claims, there's a difference. There's that focus group of people who are like

0: spreading and leading the charge, the disinformation doesn't.
1: Yeah, the charlatans who are trying to trick people, and then the people who, for whatever reason, get tricked, and we feel bad for them, and we don't want to make them feel like idiots, because we can all be tricked.
0: And to be frank, I don't think there's many people that in that the charlatan group that we can change their mind. We can try. It's probably a waste of time. And I think it's more important that we focus on those, their followers, right? The ones that got tricked. And it's just approaching them time and time again with trustworthiness and pointing out the flaws that, in fact, the earth is not flat because we have Google Maps. It's not flat.
1: Yeah, that's how they proved the earth was not flat, Google Maps. Until we had Google Maps, we still thought the earth was flat. I don't know, a ship on the horizon, airplanes, videos from spaceships of Earth. I'm trying to think, those are the simple ones. So yeah, they must be AI. Oh boy, AI, that's a whole other thing. Look, the algorithms, though, they reward wild claims. Like, and how do you reconcile that, knowing that you're like on these platforms that reward people who say things that are going to get engagement, whether no matter how outrageous they are? And sometimes the people telling the truth, it's not as sexy. Those people get buried in the algorithm. As I asked that question, I realized the importance of humor in your videos. But what do you make of the algorithms that sort of reward dis and misinformation?
0: Yeah, so you just pointed that out, that one way I beat it is by using humor to make fun of the people making crazy things. The other thing is a bait and switch hook, right? I'm a physician, not a marketer, but I have to learn how to market to teach people information. Mm-hmm. And bait and switch, so I start off with a wild claim that is not true. And I go, oh my God, ivermectin cured Mimi's cancer. No, it didn't actually. It didn't. But let me tell you the truth, you know, because they love that. And then that gets actually to both audiences, because you get the audience. It's like, this guy's an idiot. He thinks and then they're happy. And the other audience starts, oh yeah, tell me, where do I buy the ivermectin? And then they get pissed when I'm like, no, it didn't really.
1: If you were to give us like a quick checks list for the next time we see a video making medical claims, you know, that tell us what to eat, what to stop taking, what to inject into our bodies, what supplement is going to cure all our ailments,

0: What would the checklist be to sort of evaluate a video? I don't have a medical background. Sometimes things that seem true, I'll believe them. And sometimes things that seem false, you know, I won't believe them, even though both are wrong.
1: First thing, how much is this video going to impact your life? Are you watching a video that's going to make you go out and book a surgery? If so, you should spend a lot of time evaluating the claims in that video. Are you watching a video that's going to go out and make you spend $20 on a plastic thing at the store or on Amazon? Okay, maybe a quick Google search is enough. So evaluate these claims. Are you about to commit to a six-month package of vitamins that cost $100 and your income is $200 a month, right? Is that so? Take a minute, look at

0: reconsider. And here's the thing. When you Google, don't Google, does this, or, you know, does vitamin A cure cancer? Because you might actually only find things that confirm that it cures cancer. You need to Google the antithesis of what the video is saying.
1: There's a great saying from astronomer Carl Sagan. He would say, extraordinary claims require extraordinary evidence. I would slightly modify that in this case. I'd say extraordinary claims online require extraordinary scrutiny. If some video tells me to eat spinach more, but the ways in which it's telling me spinach is healthy are false, maybe it doesn't have a certain vitamin, so I eat a little more spinach. Yeah, I believe something that wasn't true, but it didn't really affect me. If it's telling me to inject something into my body like bleach, that's where you got to really have a lot of scrutiny. So I like the way you're thinking about this. Zach.
0: Well said.
1: It's been a joy having you on the show. Thanks for being here.
0: Thanks, David.
1: Dr. Zachary Mead is an anesthesiologist who fights disinformation online. Check him out on Instagram and TikTok. His handle is Dr. Zach MD. That's our wrap on the show. Thank you for tuning in. We'll be back soon.
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10: This is Global News. I'm Russell Skeet. It's cloudy and 16 degrees at 10 o'clock. A popular Southwest park was the scene of chaos today when gunfire broke out following a routine police traffic stop. Police pulled over a vehicle in the Spruce Cliff area just before noon. That's when a person in the vehicle opened fire, hitting an officer twice. The officer was taken to hospital in stable condition, and the incident prompted a citywide response by police as the suspect took refuge in Edworthy Park, all the while firing at police officers and innocent Calgarians. CPS Chief Katie McClellan says the suspect had no regard for anyone's safety in the park.
11: He carjacked an innocent individual from one of our partner agencies, and he was also shooting at our Hawk helicopter. So several rounds fired from this offender at trying to obviously injure and kill people, innocent people.
10: Police say the suspect, who was a known organized crime target, was found dead in the Bow River from a self-inflicted gunshot wound. Alberta's police watchdog is investigating. Alberta's government says it will review its provincial Amber Alert system and the policies of a Calgary day home after last month's death of an 11-year-old boy with autism. The province says the review will assess the criteria that need to be met for an alert to be issued and will include the perspectives of police, disability advocates, and other community organizations. Parker, who was also nonverbal, had wandered from his Northwest Calgary day home, and his body was found nearly 2 weeks later in a pipe system. While Amber Alerts are currently reserved for cases when police believe a child has been abducted and is in serious danger, the province granted an exemption in Parker's case. Another broken water line leading to a sinkhole on Bowness Road has led to more water woes for that already beleaguered neighborhood. The pipe broke Saturday, leading to water being shut down for area residents and businesses. Business owner Jesse Bain says it needs to stop.
12: My wife and I are beyond frustrated. We just opened a store 4 months ago, and every month since we've been here, we've been shut down at least one weekend. And right here in this strip for construction, it's affecting all the businesses.
10: Affected businesses say they're out thousands of dollars after being forced to close over the weekend. The cause of the break remains unclear. The city continues to work to fix it while work continues on replacing the Bears Paw South feeder main. Fires continue to burn out of control in BC's southern interior, with residents of Summerland and area forced to evacuate. Mayor Doug Holmes says when the evacuation order came down, residents didn't panic.
13: Everybody was they understood the severity of the situation, and they just, packed their cars. They

0: They help their neighbors, they help the elderly, and in a really orderly fashion, everybody just packed up and left town.
1: Holmes says with the highway to Kelowna cut off, residents had no choice but to head south to Penticton. He says some homes and other buildings have been destroyed, but they don't know exactly how many yet. RCMP say an 80-year-old woman died while trying to escape her home in Meadow Valley. Rogers continues to work to fix damage to one of their fiber optic cables that has left tens of thousands of Calgarians without internet, TV, and home phone service all day. It's been tough on businesses who rely on the internet, particularly as part of their point-of-sale systems. Rogers says they were hoping to have service restored by 10 tonight, but admit for many customers, it may not get them back up and running until tomorrow. Environment Canada Calgary weather. A severe thunderstorm watch remains in place. Mainly cloudy tonight. A chance of showers. A low down to 11. Clouds tomorrow. Good chance of showers. Smoky. A high of 16. Clouds. A good chance of showers. 17 on Wednesday. It's 16 degrees. Breaking news when it happens. Our next scheduled news at 11. I'm Russell Skeet.
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5: Hey, good morning, everybody. Welcome to the show. It is Thursday. It is the 6th of August today. And getting off to a bit of a cool start. Remember, Sarah, yesterday we were talking about how I'm ready for fall? This morning felt fallish. I don't want to freak anybody out. I don't want to scare anybody off. But it's a crisp morning, which is something that I look forward to in fall. So it's going to be a nice day. I mean, a little cooler. Edmonton's looking at 20 degrees today. A little better in Calgary. Calgary's really won the weather war this year when it comes to Edmonton and Calgary. No question about that. But it's not perfect either. In Calgary, 12 degrees and cloudy right now. High of 22. Edmonton only getting to 20. But it looks like the weekend's going to be pretty decent for both of our major cities in the province of Alberta, which is a good thing. Next week might see some showers. But the weekend looks like, all in all, it should be pretty decent, which is good because it's going to be busy yet again. As we know, the weekends in this part of the world during the summertime, we pack in as much as we possibly can for very good reason. We don't have a lot of other chances. So let's get it all in while we can. Folkfest kicks off tonight in the city of Edmonton. That's a big one. I go to Folkfest every once in a while. I don't know how many times I've been there in my life. There are people that go each and every year. Doesn't matter who's playing, doesn't matter what's happening. It's an event, it's a gathering, it's a tradition, and they just show up and they sit on the hill and take in the acts. I've gone to check out certain acts that I like over the years, but tonight my kid is actually playing at Folkfest. They have, I can't remember what it's called. It's not like junior performers. Like they're professional musicians. It's not, and so she's part of this group of younger performers, I guess maybe you want to call it the lesser knowns, perhaps. But she's playing her own set on Friday on one of the side stages. I think it's on Friday, but she's playing tonight in between the major acts. Some of these performers get a chance to come out and do a couple of tunes. So she's doing that tonight. So I'll be heading down to Folkfest, which is breaking a rule for me, because as you know, I typically don't go out on weeknights very often, but looking forward to it. Should be good. I think the weather is going to be perfect for a guy like me. We're supposed to be about 20 degrees today. Bit of a breeze, which will keep the bugs down because they're awful. So we'll see you on the hill, as they say, down at Folkfest. Speaking of concerts, I don't envy Toronto very often. I don't know. I've been there several times and it's a fine city. I'm not going to sit here and knock Toronto, but I have no desire to visit or move to Toronto by any stretch of the imagination. But you want to talk about concerts. The week that they are having, listen to this, if you're a rock and roll fan, on what day is today? Thursday? So on Tuesday night, the Foo Fighters kicked off their North American leg of their tour. The first show was in Toronto on Tuesday night. No, what day is today, Sarah? Thursday?
6: Yeah, it's Thursday.
5: Okay, so Wednesday. No. So, yeah, Tuesday night was Foo Fighters. Last night was Guns N' Roses. Tonight is Chris Stapleton. Back to back to back. three of the best actors.

products out there. And if you're a Stapleton and a Guns N' Roses fan, it all came together last night. Guns N' Roses had Chris Stapleton out to do Knocking on Heaven's Door. He's doing the high part. That's actually the low part.

I would have absolutely killed to be there. I love Guns N' Roses, and I love Chris Stapleton. That's worlds colliding, as George Costanza said. That would have been absolutely perfect. So what a week. What a week to be a live music fan in Toronto with Foo Fighters, Guns N' Roses, Chris Stapleton. We should say, I mean, Foo Fighters and Guns N' Roses are both coming to play Commonwealth here in Alberta. And you got AC/DC on Sunday. So it's not like we're missing out. And we've got Folk Fest. There's a lot going on here, too. But three nights in the middle of the week with Foo Fighters, Guns N' Roses, and Chris Stapleton is a pretty stellar lineup. Well done, Toronto. Coming up on the show today, we've got a bunch of different things. We're going to be all over the place. We're going to be talking about some interesting stuff, though. We were just talking about the weather, and you know, down at Folkfest, they're trying to figure out. It's right, if you're not familiar with it, it's Gallagher Hill in Edmonton, which is over by the Mizard Conservatory, just to the east of downtown a little bit, and it's right down in the bottom of the valley. And they've been trying to deal with. Okay, they've had some flooding in that part, Connors Hill, which is stone's throw from Gallagher Hill, was flooded right out. I think it was closed for a bunch of days. So they've been trying to figure out what they're going to do to make sure that the venue is in decent shape. They've had to bring in gravel and stuff like that. But they say they're ready to go. It shouldn't be a problem. But we're going to have a conversation a little bit later this morning about what we have done in cities. And this isn't an Edmonton or a Calgary or even a Canada-specific thing. It's something that has happened with a lot of urban development where we've decided, well, we'll take charge of water and we'll move it around. Like, there used to be creeks all running into the major rivers, and now they're not there anymore. Or in some cases, we've moved them, you know, we've diverted them, put them underground. We've built giant culverts, so we send them underground so that we can. And a lot of people are now saying, well, that, now you're getting what you deserve, because you ruined nature's drainage system in some of our big cities, and it would probably be pretty beneficial to have some of nature's drainage system in place right now. You could have prevented a whole lot of the trouble that we're dealing with in a lot of places. And, you know, we had flooding earlier this year in Calgary, or concerns of flooding, and we had flooding in Banff, and now we've got flooding in Edmonton, and there's flooding in Toronto, in the Ontario region. It's just a mess, right? So urban creek syndrome. Did we do this to ourselves? We'll find out. Going to have a conversation later today. I want you to think on this for a bit. There's a new poll out showing that the majority of Canadians, I want to make sure I get this right, 57% of Canadians prefer to keep their finances completely or mostly separate from their partners. Now, it gets a little, it's not like saying, hey, my money's my money, your money's your money. It's not that simple. Not for 57%. It is for some, but for others, they find a way of sort of blending a little bit, but not all the way. We're not just going to be, you know, we're all in this together kind of a thing. And I find that interesting. I think, you know, I guess I'm a hybrid form of that. We got a system where all the money comes into one account, and then basically, we give ourselves an allowance, if you will, and that's our own money, right? So we've got the joint account, we've got the separate accounts, and I think that's a good way of doing it, I've been told. But some people just, no, we won't come together at all, which I find kind of interesting. So we'll get into that conversation about what Canadians say about how they manage their finances when it comes to their partners. It's interesting stuff, it really is. That's coming up much later this morning. Also going to talk today, yesterday morning, I don't know if you saw this story, but you know, we're interested in space here on the show. A SpaceX rocket, or I should say a chunk of rocket, some debris from a SpaceX rocket, crashed into the moon yesterday. Big, giant piece, too. Like, there's a crater on the surface of the moon now. I think it's on the dark side of the moon, and they'll have to wait until they get a chance to get some imaging of it, but they will. But based on trajectory and, you know, all the studying, it took a year. This thing was floating through orbit on a collision course with the moon, and yesterday that ended when it collided with the moon, which is something that's going to become a bigger and bigger problem. We've talked about this before. The amount of stuff up in orbit grows literally every day, and there's talk of putting more and more and more and more, which, you know, I mean, hey, GPS, all the, it,

0: there's huge benefits to those satellites. But at the same time, they don't last forever. And when they go offline, they sort of drift. There was a Chinese satellite that crashed into the moon not long ago. And, you know, it doesn't take much to get some of these things floating around in space, colliding with other satellites. It could be a major, major problem. And it's kind of the Wild West up there. There's really nobody in charge. They're trying to come up with some plans to regulate it. And I don't know, you got to come up with like air traffic control for low orbit. I don't know what they're going to do. But, you know, Elon Musk has like blankets of satellites that wrap around the Earth. And we were talking last week about the people who want to put up a bunch of satellites with mirrors on them, like daylight on demand, right? You need to have sudden daylight because of a missing person or, I don't know, an earthquake or whatever. You just tilt the mirror and bang, it's daylight in the middle of the night wherever you happen to be. So space, the final frontier, maybe the wild frontier. How bad is it getting up there? And should we be concerned? Because we are so reliant on some of those satellites now for, like I say, GPS, but even, you know, just communication and finance and everything. If the wrong one goes down, we might be in a real mess. So we're going to talk about that today and a bunch of other local stories as well. We're also going to, when we come back after a quick break, get into some polling. There's a lot of questions and people wanting to ask more questions of Albertans. One of those questions, as you know, that Corb Lund, who's playing Folk Fest tonight, by the way, wanted Albertans to be asked is, should we ban mining, coal mining on the eastern slopes of Alberta? That referendum failed, or the petition for a referendum failed, as you know. A bunch of the signatures were declared invalid, and it was turned down. So it's not going there. But there's some polling around this that shows, had it actually gone to a referendum, if we'd gotten there, it probably would have won. Pretty handily, too. We'll talk about that when we come back right after this.
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17: All right, so as we know, the attempt to get a referendum before Albertans on coal mining on the eastern slopes has failed. The Water Not Coal petition, Cor Blund was the guy behind it. Back in, what was it, June, I guess, right? They submitted just over 200,000 signatures on their petition, more than enough to get them a referendum, which I think was, you know, in the neighborhood of 170,000, actually a little more than that. I think it was closer to 180, maybe 177,000, something like that. They needed to get to. So they're pretty confident that they had exceeded the bar they needed to get over. However, Elections Alberta set about verifying the signatures and rejected a bunch of them, bringing the total down close to 172,000, about 6,000 short of where they needed to get to. So therefore, the petition failed. And it's not going to be put on a run. Now, there's court challenges and all kinds of things that are happening, but safe to say it's not going to appear on a referendum coming up this fall, October the 19th. However, there's some polling being done saying, well, listen, if you had a chance, if you were given the chance to go ahead and vote on this issue, how would you have voted? And it turns out the majority of Albertans would have voted in favor of banning coal mining. Now, there's a pretty big asterisk on this polling, I think. I get into a bit with Mark Henry. Mark is the Think HQ president, the people that conducted the poll. But, the, you know, that

0: Here's the main takeaway, but when you dig a little deeper into this one, some interesting things start to emerge.
1: So, Mark, let's start with the headline here. And I guess the headline is the majority of Albertans would like to see a ban on coal mining on the eastern slopes of the Rockies. That's the big takeaway, right?
2: Yes.
1: But?
2: The interesting thing is, this is a question that was on track to be put on the referendum in October. According to Alexis Alberta, they fell a little bit short. Had it made it, it looks like it would have passed and by a pretty good margin.
1: Yeah, I mean, I found it interesting that the majority do support it, but there's a big area or a big number of Albertans that say, you know what, I don't know yet, right? It was almost 25%, right?
2: Yes. Yes, it's about a quarter of Albertans are unsure about the issue. Understandable. I mean, it's not an issue that's top of mind for a lot of Albertans, particularly if they're more central and northern Alberta.
1: It is a pretty big sample, but we should point out, even if you were to take that 23%, and put it back in, and they all voted, no, we don't want to see a ban. That's still not enough to change the outcome, right? I mean, that's how big the margin is.
2: Yeah, exactly. Even if the undecided swung entirely towards voting no to the referendum question, they'd still be a few percentage points short.
1: When you dig in a little bit deeper, Mark, you start to see some lines appear, and not surprising, they seem to follow typical divisions within Alberta, starting with the rural-urban divide, right? It's pretty marked in that area.
2: Yeah, I mean, in the two metro areas, Calgary, Edmonton, support for banning coal mining in the eastern slopes is high. So Calgary at 60%, Edmonton at 55%. It starts to get a little thinner as you move outside the two metros. The only place in Alberta where there actually was a plurality of Albertans who were opposed to the idea of banning it is in central Alberta, where 40% said that they would vote no to the question put them. In north and central Alberta, it still tilts towards banning, but it's not a majority, it's a plurality.
1: When we take a look at political divides, it's even more pronounced, I think, than the rural-urban divide. Right? I mean, it's huge. It depends which way you vote is really defining how you feel about this.
2: And it's curious. I mean, on a lot of issues in Alberta today, there is a huge political divide. Partisanship tends to color how people feel about different issues, but it tends to be more evenly split, where you'll see NDP supporters heavily on one side of the issue and UCP voters heavily on the other side of the issue. This one's a little bit different in the sense that NDP voters are strongly in favor of banning coal mining in the eastern slopes. 85% said that they would vote yes to a question put them that way. It divides UCP voters, though. Here you have 41% saying that they would vote no, but a quarter of the UCP voters said they would vote yes, and a larger group, 35%, are not sure how they would vote on that issue. So it's a question that tends to divide the UCP base.
1: In terms of what, when you combine that sort of large chunk of undecided, not really sure, and you divide it among rural and urban lines, and then again along political lines, do you think it's more about that and the typical divisions than it is about the issue? When you've got that large number, what does that tell you when you're doing a poll? And a lot of people say, you know what, I don't really know.
2: Exactly. I mean, there certainly is a segment of Albertans where this issue is very salient to them. They are informed about it, and they do have strong feelings about it. But there's also parts of Alberta, central, northern Alberta, where the undecided's a little bit higher. And the issue is not, they are not as well informed about it. So, you know, the question becomes, if you actually went in to vote on this in a referendum, would you even, you know, mark your X by one of these boxes if you were completely uninformed about it?
1: Yeah, I mean, it's interesting. I mean, in terms of the people who are in that undecided vote, it'd be fascinating to see. But you got to think, we got a pretty good idea of where they'd go, right? If they were to

0: to learn more, to dig into this a little bit more, and they would probably default along the political and rural-urban divide that we see so, you know, running through all of this.
1: And a lot of times with undecideds, they tend to sort of break out by the time that, you know, we get closer to the date of voting, they tend to sort of break out according to the overall numbers anyway.
0: Yeah.
1: Unless, you know, there's been a big campaign that sort of sways them one way or the other. But they tend to sort of break out along the aggregate lines of the initial vote. So you probably have on a 2-to-1 basis the undecideds going to yes versus no.
0: Exactly. Yeah. The numbers would hold up. Interesting stuff, Mark. Thanks so much for walking us through it this morning. I appreciate it.
1: Thank you very much. Have a great day.
2: Yeah, that's Mark Henry, ThinkHQ president, the people behind that poll. And I think when I took a look at those numbers, that's sort of what stood out to me is, okay, of the decided vote, the people who know, who have a position on a potential ban, 68% say, yeah, let's ban it. 32% say, no, let's not ban it. So you're looking at 2/3 to 1/3. That's a meaningful number. But when you've got such a large group of undecided, I think, you know, a lot of these minds are being made up where the issue, and let's be honest, for a great many Albertans, this issue is not front of mind. This is not something that's been talked about all that much, not like separation, right? So it's one of those questions where I think, well, you know, what does my political thought leader think? What was the party saying? And it breaks down that way, right? And we sort of see those monoliths in Alberta merge, whether it's right, left, or rural, urban. It's sort of, okay, well, that's what we all think, so that's the way we go. But there's so many of these questions, and I wonder, you know, how many people are actually dialed into what we're even being asked. There's going to be 10 questions coming up in a couple months here. We'll talk about that when we come back right after a break.

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2: So we were talking about the coal mine referendum petition, the attempt, you know, the whole thing. It failed. It's not going to happen. It's not going to be on the referendum questions that are we are asked on October the 19th. But here's a question that I want to ask you. Do you know what the other ones are? You know there's 10, right? One of them you know for sure. That is the whole separation one, right? That's the two-parter. Alberta should remain part of Canada, or Alberta should begin the process of working towards another referendum, ultimately leading to separation, right? That one I think we know about. That one has dominated all of the conversation. It's a big one. And to be completely honest with you, it is the one that should dominate the conversation, because in reality, a lot of the other ones are in some ways meaningless. But at the same time, they open the door to some things. And I think we need to be sure we know exactly what we're being asked. The other nine questions deal with all kinds of things. Immigration reform, for one. The province will ask, if you think that Alberta should have increased control over immigration, you'll be asked whether Alberta should be able to withhold health care, education, and other social services from people who are not Canadian citizens or permanent residents, or ones who have immigrant status that the government approves of. There's four more questions on changes to the Constitution. This is where you get into an area about, well, who cares, right? I mean, should the province have more control over the appointment of judges? Abolish the Senate. Give the provinces the ability to opt out of federal programs, such as healthcare, education, social services, and then go ahead and change the Constitution to give provincial laws priority in areas that have shared jurisdiction with Ottawa. Those questions you will be asked. The answer doesn't matter, because when we're talking about constitutional changes, and we've gone through this many, many times, it takes a lot more than just the province of Alberta saying that they want to change them. So these are the questions that we're going to be asked. There's a campaign out there that says no to the nine. They're part of they started with that, and then they added stay in Canada and vote no to the nine. They just write down the slate, vote nine. There's a lot of people. We've spoken with some pro-immigration groups, pro-immigrant groups on the air before, who have a lot of concerns, the feeling like, immigrants are being targeted, scapegoated for a lot of the ills, even though the province brought in a lot of immigrants. So it gets into that, right? And as I say, a lot of those questions are going to be asked. And I just wonder how many Albertans actually even know what those questions might be. We're not hearing much about them. We hear a lot about the separation one. We talk about that all the time, right? You know that. But when it comes to the other one, how dialed in are you? Brendan Boyd, who is a political scientist that we've had on the air a few times, he says this could be a problem, right? Because he doesn't think that people are really up to speed on what these questions ask and what they might mean, depending on what the answers are.
3: What they should be doing if they want to engage on these is, whether it's thinking about, you know, the more traditional ways of the next election, obviously running a campaign platform, they've got that opportunity, which essentially would allow them to ask these questions by putting them in a platform and letting people vote on them.
2: Yeah, I mean, there's been that conversation, right? Like, this wasn't something that we ran on, but it wasn't a way in terms of the increased direct democracy as we characterize it. I don't know if anybody thought it would necessarily lead to the province just dropping nine questions in all of their own volition with no petitions or anything, but nonetheless, that's where we are. And you can like it or not like it. It doesn't make a lick of difference. It's where we are. It's going to be happening. And it could be consequential on some of them. It might not be on some of the other ones, because like I say, the province can say what they want, but that doesn't mean that the Constitution is going to be changed. That's a whole process that we need to go through, right? So these questions, how much do you know about them? What's your plan on these questions? You know, a lot of people say, I think a lot of people are just going to go in on referendum day and they're going to vote on the separation one and just not even pay attention to the other ones. And turnout is going to be key to all of these questions. It could actually be the determining factor on yay or nay including the

0: separation one. We'll get to that in a second. In the meantime, though, some of your calls, 780-451-8800, 403-974-8255. What's your plan for October the 19th? Are you paying attention to the other nine questions? Kim, in Calgary, you're on the air. Hi, Kim.
1: Hi, Shay. Hey, I just wanted to say, you know, because Smith and her UCP government have already proven they have no respect for voting Albertans since Albertans voted against year-round daylight savings time. And because she's specifying right on this what she calls a referendum, that there's two tiers. There's a referendum and a binding referendum.
0: Right. Oh, for sure.
1: So, this is basically an opinion poll. Why should Albertans waste their time to go and do this opinion poll? Because she doesn't follow what Albertans, how they voted. She doesn't respect them in that respect. And she's also telling us in advance that all these questions, none of them are going to be, air quotes, binding.
0: No.
1: She'll hold another referendum that she will consider, air quotes, binding. So basically, it's an opinion poll.
0: It is. Largely, you're right. I mean,
1: it's
0: an opinion poll. But to think, Kim, it's an opinion poll that if the opinion falls in the favor of a binding referendum, then we're on that path and we don't get off it. So it can send us in that direction. It doesn't signal we're not there following that vote, but we're on the path to potentially getting there down the road, right?
1: It's a very expensive opinion.
0: I hear what you're saying. Kim, I don't disagree. I mean, it's not binding, right? And I think the separatists are probably more upset about that than anybody else. They wanted the question put forward. They didn't want a question about another question and let's have a referendum on whether or not we should have another referendum, which, you know, if you're being completely logical and nonpartisan, you look at it and go, that's stupid. Why are we doing that? But regardless, we are. And the separatists have pointed out. And I think, you know, if you're part of that group and part of that cause, you think, well, what a waste of time. This isn't what we wanted to have happen. But now you've got a hurdle to get to a binding referendum. So Kim's right. The referendum on separation is certainly not binding. And like I say, a lot of the other questions that are being asked aren't decisions the province can make anyway. Right? You can't change the Constitution from Alberta. It's written into that Constitution how it's done, and it takes a whole lot more than Albertans saying they want it done. But, and the Premier has said this repeatedly, it does add leverage, it does add bargaining power, it does send a message that, hey, listen, Premiers, help us out here. How do your provinces feel? Would you like to see some changes? So it does advance the conversation that way. Shane, you're on the air. Hey, Shane.
2: Shay, how you doing?
0: Good, how are you?
2: Good. I'm just calling. I picked up an interesting theme when I was listening. So before you came on, Stacey was on there talking about she's really concerned about the voting process this time around, and there's going to be 5-hour lines, and you better bring a chair, and the seniors aren't going to be able to vote.
0: Yeah, I heard Jared Wesley was talking about that too, yeah.
2: Right, and now you're talking about a political scientist who you reference that's concerned that maybe the populace isn't informed enough to make a good decision on this. Don't you think it's weird that, you know, I'm one that believes that the population, I've heard you say this too, the population usually has no idea what they're voting about anyway, right?
0: You're right. They vote along party lines, yeah.
2: You say if you don't know what you're going to do, stay home. I've heard you say that many times, but, you know, Stacey, obviously, she has a vested interest in...
0: Well, I don't want to say, you know, talk about. I didn't listen to what Stacey. If you want to talk to Stacey about what she said, call Stacey.
2: Right. Okay. But here we go. I'm just saying, there's a question on the ballot that a lot of Albertans, we've had enough, and then you say that, okay, well, you can't change the Constitution, so Albertans sit down or shut up because you can't change anything. This is the Confederation we're in. Too damn bad. You know, that's what it's been for a long time, and that's a source of the frustration for a lot of the people.
0: But it is also the reality of the country that we live in. You know, I'm not saying sit down or shut up. You added those words in because you've got an agenda just like Stacey does, according to your accusation. The reality is you can answer yes to all of these questions and nothing changes. Do you disagree with that? That's all I said.
2: Is that an effective confederation? Is that an effective union?
0: That's neither here nor there. I'm saying this referendum is what we're talking about. Do you think it changes anything?
2: Okay. So what are we supposed
0: to
2: do?
0: It's a yes or no question, Shane. Those four questions on the Constitution, if they're all answered yes by Alberta, does that change anything?
2: it doesn't. But
0: of course, that's all I said.
2: If there's something,
0: so we agree.
2: Say there's something Ottawa starts doing that is even more flagrantly

0: you know, offensive to Albertans. Oh, is that what you're going to say? No, sorry, there's nothing you can do. This is the problem with Confederation. This is the whole thing that the separatists, if you want to call them that, are saying. We're in this thing. We can't
1: what
0: do
1: else
0: it.
1: Would we
0: can't
1: call
0: control
1: them?
0: Our own resources. Well, yeah, but I'm just, you know, Shay, this is the problem. Ottawa's had their foot on our throat for how long?
1: Okay, I mean, I agree with you on a lot of the things that you're saying, Shane, but we're talking about this referendum. Those four questions won't change that. The other one might if it potentially leads to another referendum, and then we've got a whole bunch more. We'll see how it plays out, but I don't understand what you're...
0: My main point when I called in is that the political scientist that you referenced says that we're not... informed enough on these questions. We're never informed enough, and it's just interesting to me. The point I wanted to make, it's interesting to me that all of a sudden the political scientists of Alberta are saying, whoa, hold on, you might not know what you're voting on, because I don't think we ever do. That's my only point.
1: So you think it's a bad thing to say, hey, let's get informed on the questions that we're being asked so you can answer with some knowledge about what the question is actually? You think that's a bad thing for a political scientist to recommend?
0: No, but I think there's a lot of things that happen in politics in our province that are passed through, you know, that wouldn't be passed through because, you know, if the populace was more informed, and that's the point. This is something that they don't like because they're probably on the stay side or whatever it is. And that they, you know, all of a sudden it's an issue. You can't pick and choose when you're going to call, you know, a voting bloc or a populace misinformed, because we're always misinformed. So let the misinformed go and vote like we always have. Like it's just
1: I'm not saying
0: it's a double standard.
1: It's not a double standard. We talk about it all. You said, you've heard me say a million times, people don't have a clue what they're voting about. It's the same standard.
0: Yeah, but that's not you. That's you, though, not the experts as well.
1: We had a million experts on saying the same thing. I'm trying to raise the information level around voting on anything, I think is a worthy endeavor. Okay, thanks, Shane. I'm not 100% sure exactly what the point was there, but I appreciate the call, as always. 780-451-8800, 403-974-8255. I've got to take a break. We'll be back right after this.
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14: All right, taking your phone calls here on the importance of these issues. And that's the thing. I'm not trying to just downplay the importance. But I think it's good that we talk about them and let people know what's being asked and what the outcome would be. In some instances, nothing. In other ones, more bargaining. In other ones, maybe substantial change. Who knows? But I don't see any harm in elevating the information level for people who are being asked now 10 referendum questions, what, 2 months from now, right? How many months? Yeah, September. Yeah, 2 months from now. Let's go to the phone line. Sean in Edmonton, you're on the air. Hey, Sean.
15: Hey, Shay, how are you doing today?
14: Good, how are you?
15: Good. Hey, so I'm going to step away from the bipartisan mudslinging politics for a second.
14: Good.
15: When this came out, questions 2, 3, and 4 are what fascinated me.
14: Okay.
15: Right? These are the ones that pertain to the usage of the public health care system and public education as it pertains
14: as it relates to immigration.
15: Yeah, absolutely.
14: Yeah, yeah.
15: And this is something that, like, I had little to no conception on. Like, my mom worked in healthcare, my dad was a teacher.
14: Yeah.
15: That tells you what kind of upbringing I was involved in. Alberta is actually super far behind Europe in terms of the precedent that's set for the access model that we have for people being able to use our public services. So whether or not you sit on one side of the political spectrum or the other, I think these are probably, in my opinion, the three most high-impact questions that may actually have a benefit.
14: Yep.
15: My point being is that I do think that, you know, voting on these to change the way that our access model

0: set up to basically prioritize people that are here isn't necessarily a bad or racist thing. I know that's the hot buzzword that people would use with that. I would just encourage people to look in, like, specifically Germany, Sweden, and Denmark are three countries that have really good access models for this. And effectively, voting yes on all of those questions would just put us in line with other European countries. I think a lot of people might model or have a positive opinion of, you know what I mean?
1: Okay. Well, see, and this is what we're talking about. You've looked into this. You've researched this. You've come to a position based on the information. I don't think a lot of people would even know what the questions are, right?
0: Well, when you have, like, I have family in healthcare, we've all heard the stories of what's happening in emergency rooms, and then the lack of funding that's happening. I think that this actually does deal with some of those problems in a way that, you know, on a surface level, if you just attach it with emotion, it might not necessarily feel good. Mm-hmm. But if you look at it from a logical and precedent-based perspective, our access model is too open.
1: Okay, right? Perfect. Sean, I appreciate it. I mean, you've thought of it. And like you say, you're taking a look at it from a pragmatic position, which I always respect. And I think you're doing exactly what we're trying to get everybody to do on all of these issues, right? So hats off to you, sir.
0: Thank you. Take care.
1: Yeah, thanks, Sean. I mean, I think that's the point here. And I think, you know, Shane would be, you know, he thought this was all about trying to dissuade people who would vote in favor of anything that the UCP does. Well, Sean sat down and looked at it and said, you know what, in this instance, these make sense to me. I would vote yes. So it's not, you know, if getting the electorate informed about the questions they're being asked is an agenda to oppose one side or the other, that's bad. I mean, if you want ignorance because it's going to help you win, maybe the issue is a bigger problem than we thought. Trevor in Newbrook, you're on the air. Hey, Trevor.
2: Hey, Shane. Just like, this is our first real stab at direct democracy, and it's going to take some time, and you know, people got to understand that they got to learn about the issues you know, get involved in it, in the process, right? Yeah. We don't have this tradition, right? So it's something that's got to develop over time. So, yeah, there's going to be some hiccups, but I'm just really disappointed to hear that, you know, obviously the left can't make a good case on debating policy on immigration. So what do they revert to is just calling people racist and, oh, it's a tax on immigrants rather than on the policy. And that's really, you know, that doesn't help anybody.
1: I don't know if, I mean, who said that? Like, where did you see that? I mean, to take race out of the situation, it specifically does target immigrants. That's who would be affected by the outcome of those questions, right? So race aside, it could be any kind of immigrant. That's who's affected. It's about immigrants.
2: Right. Absolutely. Well, you'd mentioned that the talk about how it's an attack on immigrants, and that, so that it goes to, you know, people get the impression that it's a personal thing rather than talking about policy in general.
1: I see what you're saying. Yeah. Okay. I hear what you're saying. Yeah, there is a group. There is a group that feels that, and have started a campaign to try and push back against these referendum questions that straight out say that. It's a group called Our Alberta Advantage. We've had them on the air. They say that, okay, I hear where you're coming from now. Rob at Johnny's Lake, you're on the air. Hey, Rob.
3: Hey, Shane, how are you?
1: I'm good. How are you, bud?
3: Live and kicking. Hey, you know, I think it's essential that we always look at models that appear to be working.
1: Yes, me too.
3: Why not? You know, why wouldn't you? I'd like to ask you a hypothetical. And this is kind of I'm thinking, you know what, the least important question is on the separation issue. And what do you think would happen if 90% of Albertans voted to separate?
1: I don't think you and I would live long enough to see that actually happen, to be honest with you, Rob.
3: Yeah, but okay. It's a hypothetical.
1: Yeah, yeah. Okay, on this question, well, then we would start on to the next process of asking the actual binding one, because this question doesn't mean anything in terms of, okay, now we're going to start, we're going to separate. No, we're going to start the process of having another referendum on whether we separate. Now, if that one passes, like I say, given everything that I've read and all the people that we've spoken to, I don't know if it ever happens, Rob. I,

0: honestly don't, based on everything we saw from the Quebec referendum and the Supreme Court rulings and all that stuff. It would take a really, really long time. There's a lot of questions that I still don't think have been answered.
1: And this is why I think it's the least important question.
0: Yeah. Ultimately, at the end of the day, for people who are voting on it, you may be right, but it would change the...
1: It's never going to happen. I mean, the logistics behind even if we all voted for it, to make it happen would be virtually impossible.
0: Well, Rob, I think you might be right. Yeah, I appreciate it. I got to get to the news. As much as people don't want to hear it, I mean, maybe Rob and I have it wrong, but based on everything we've read and seen and the people that we've talked to, it's not impossible, but it's real, real hard. And I know another separatist said, well, we're not afraid of hard work. Okay, good. Because there's going to be a mountain of it should we go in that direction. And I don't know how long it would take. We'll take a break, though, and be back after this.

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4: Hey everybody, Shea Gannum with you again here. Did you see this story yesterday? A chunk of rocket, a really, really big chunk of rocket, smashed into the moon yesterday morning. At least we're pretty sure that it did. I don't know if anybody actually saw it happen, but based on everything that we know, we're pretty confident that this is what happened. It was a chunk of a SpaceX rocket. It crashed yesterday morning. For more than a year, it sort of drifted through space on a collision course. They were lunar landers from the Falcon 9 rocket that were discarded as part of the normal process and then were in orbit floating around. And that float ended yesterday when it crashed into the moon. Now, is that a big deal? I don't know. But it does talk to the fact that there's a lot of stuff up there. More and more all the time. And there's some risks involved with all of this. To get some help, we're going to chat with Samantha Lawler, who is an associate professor of astronomy at the University of Regina, someone who keeps a close eye on satellites and orbits. It's the area she studies. Samantha, thank you for joining us. I do appreciate your time today. Interesting conversation.
5: Yeah, thanks for having me.
4: Okay, so what happened yesterday? A big chunk of discarded rocket. Give us the details. What exactly took place on the surface of the moon yesterday?
5: Yeah, so this was an upper stage of a rocket, right? So rockets launch. You've seen the videos of like the bigger stages falling away and landing in the ocean or landing on barges, which is what SpaceX does. But the upper stages just keep going with their payloads, right? And they are left in orbit after they have after the payload, the satellite or the lander has detached, and they just kind of get left there. And sometimes they burn up in the atmosphere. Sometimes they crash into farmers' fields in Saskatchewan, which is what we saw here a couple of years ago. And sometimes they just stay in space and they create hazards for anything else that's in space. So in this case, the upper stage was left on this moon crossing orbit and eventually it crashed into the moon.
4: And it took a while to get there, but we're talking about a massive piece of debris, right? Like this thing was huge, really.
5: Yeah, it was. I think about 4 tons, right? So I don't know. Imagine like a small bus, but crashing into the moon at 8,000 kilometers an hour. So much, much faster than a bus.
4: Now, as I was saying, there was some people. I wouldn't characterize it as debate, but nobody saw it hit the moon. This is the assumption based on everything that we knew, but we're reasonably certain, right?
5: Yeah, so there's actually a picture of the crater. I saw it this morning.
4: Oh, okay, good.
5: So there are a couple of satellites orbiting the moon, taking pictures of the surface of the moon, and I believe it was a South Korean satellite took a picture of the crater that was left behind. And lots of astronomers watched, and like I did too. I got my binoculars out and I watched the moon through a hole in the clouds, and I didn't see anything except the beautiful moon. But you know, I didn't really expect to, but a lot of astronomers watched. There's a couple of observatories actually saw the plume of dust that was created.
4: Oh, cool.
5: when it slammed into the surface. It takes a while to get the pictures, you know, fully analyzed and perfected, but like that's coming. Yeah, there will be some pictures of that.
4: Now, is it a bad thing that it slammed into the moon? Like, I mean, is there any consequence because of that?
5: No, there's a few things here, right? So first of all, just the fact that, you know, there's so much space junk that space junk crashes into the moon on accident once in a while. That's a little worrying, yeah. Right? But yeah, we don't have any moon bases or infrastructure or astronauts up there right now, but we could in the future, right?

0: And so this was kind of a study case for what does happen if space junk hits the moon. How much dust is lost? How many rocks are thrown up into the air that could fall down and damage infrastructure on the moon, right? Because this is something that we could have to deal with in the future with future moon bases.
1: And not just the moon bases, great point, but there's so much junk up there, right? Like, give us some idea, because it's not like, oh, this is this rocket. There's all kinds of things drifting that are no longer, you know, functioning or what. Like, it's junk, right? Basically just piles and piles of space junk. What's going on?
0: It's just because for a lot of our history of launching things into space, we've had this mentality of space is really big. It doesn't matter. We'll just leave stuff here, right? But the part of space that we use the most, low Earth orbit, that is actually quite a finite piece of real estate, and it is filling up. So right now there are more than 16,000 satellites in orbit that are working, and there's more than 30,000 pieces of debris that we can measure from the ground. There's actually millions of pieces of debris that are too small for us to measure, but are big enough to cause damage if they crash into something in orbit. And so that's really scary, right? Because everything in orbit is traveling at 7 kilometers per second, right? So faster than bullets, many times faster than a bullet. So even like a little tiny bolt or something could potentially break a functional satellite if it crashes into it.
1: Okay, so we've got 16,000, did you say, satellites currently orbiting, functioning ones?
0: Yes.
1: One of them gets hit by a bolt, which knocks it out of service. It could really be catastrophic if it's the wrong satellite, right? Like, we rely on these things in so many ways now.
0: Yeah. And what's even scarier is if a big enough piece crashes into a satellite, that will make a bunch more pieces, right? And those new pieces can crash into other satellites and make more pieces, right? And that's this runaway collisional cascade that's sometimes called the Kessler syndrome. That's like the worst case scenario in orbit. But yeah, you're absolutely right. Like, I spend a lot of time as an astronomer complaining about satellites because I see them in my sky and I see them in my data. But like, we rely on satellites for so much, right? We rely on them for banking, for weather, for agriculture, for communication, right? And if we lose access to them, our lives will change. And I want us to continue being able to use satellites, right? I want us to be safe with our use of outer space.
1: So can you, first of all, regulate this? Can you build like air traffic control? Like, what can be done? Who's in charge? And is

0: anything being done?
1: Yeah, it's kind of a mess right now. So the U.S. Space Force does a lot of the tracking and keeping track of orbits and sharing the orbits publicly. But a lot of the information, right, like they're actually getting kind of overwhelmed, especially by these launches that have, you know, 60 to 100 satellites at once. That's actually really hard for them to measure and track. And then all these pieces of debris, they're presumably other countries also have, some other countries have their own catalogs. But yeah, the only public one is from the U.S. military. So that's kind of scary. And the regulation is terrible, right? Like,
0: yeah.
1: There are rules, but they were put in place back in the Apollo space race era, right? So back in those days, there were, you know, a handful of satellites, and they were all launched by the U.S. or the Soviet Union. So the rules only apply to governments, right? And then when there's problems, now most satellites are owned by private companies, and it's not really clear how these rules apply to them. Every country has their own regulations, but it doesn't matter, right? If you launch a satellite from the U.S., it flies over every country in the world. So national regulations are not helpful when we get to this very international space.
0: Is there a finite capacity? There's got to be. There's got to be at some point where there's just, you know, we've run out of room, or, you know, we're putting too much at risk. Like,
1: yeah,
0: it's got to stop some point.
1: Yeah. And that's something that I and a bunch of others have tried to put some numbers to, right? So my collaborators and I, we came up with something called the crash clock, which is really terrible dark humor, I'm sorry. But it's basically, if you took everything in orbit today and you said, okay, nothing can maneuver anymore, right?
0: Yeah.
1: Because Starlink, for example, they do one collision avoidance maneuver every 75 seconds, right? That's how often they have to avoid collisions. So if you stop being able to do that, how long would it take for there to be a crash? And right now it's at 2.5 days, and it just keeps getting shorter and shorter and shorter. So that's kind of a measure of, you know, what happens if there's a big solar storm, or if, you know, SpaceX gets hacked, or if they have a bad software update, how much time do we have to recover? And that time is getting shorter and shorter.
0: Amazing. Hey, you'd be a perfect person to ask about this. I was reading a story last week that just blew my mind about the Mir satellite, like daylight on demand. I mean, who studies satellites? For listeners just tuning in, it's a big array of mirrors that were, they say, if there's a missing person or if there's a natural disaster in the middle of the night, and we'll tilt the mirror a little bit, and suddenly it's daylight for a 5 square kilometer section. It's mind-blowing, scary to me. What are your thoughts on that?
1: Oh, I hate it so much. I hate everything about this idea. It's just, it's such a bad idea for so many reasons. And, one of which is, like, if you accidentally look at this mirror with a telescope, you could actually damage your eyes.
0: Sure, yeah.
1: And, like, you know, like, how are they going to warn people that this is going to fly over? And, you know, there's all sorts of problems for, you know, astronomy, of course, it's devastating, right? If you've gone out and looked at the sky during a full moon versus during a new moon, right? Like, you can barely see any stars when there's a new moon. So that's what it would be like anytime this is above the horizon. So that's horrible. That could be, you know, every 90 minutes potentially. Like, I don't want that. And there's also safety issues for, you know, people driving cars at night or pilots flying planes. Like, what if they look at it and they get flash blinded and they can't see for a few minutes, right? So there's so many safety issues and ecological problems too, right? It could disrupt circadian rhythms for plants and animals and humans. So there's just, I am terrified about what will happen when they launch this, because they have permission to launch the first one. I guess we're going to find out, which I really hate this. Like, there's so many ways that we could test this with calculations and math and software before launching it, but they just want to launch it and see what happens. I really don't approve of that, that chain of reasoning.
0: And that's the thing. In terms of regulation and stuff, you're right. They got approval from the FCC, I think, in the U.S. said, yeah, go ahead, give it a shot. And that's it. Now it's a private entity, and they're just going to go up into space, and there's really no rules beyond that, right?
1: Yeah. And this orbit, the orbit that they've chosen, it will fly over every country in the world, right? Like, this will affect everyone in the world, just one tiny company in California.

0: It can change the night sky for everyone in the world and potentially blind people all over the world. Yeah. Like, it's really not smart.
1: It's a wild one. Yeah. Hey, Samantha, that was fantastic. Thank you so much for joining us today. I really did enjoy it. Appreciate it.
0: Thanks for having me. I hope people get outside and enjoy the stars.
1: No question about it. Thank you so much. Samantha Lawler, an associate professor of astronomy at the University of Regina, studies satellites, their orbits, the junk they leave behind. Yeah, I don't know. That one is fascinating to me. Like, daylight on demand. Kudos to the big brains that thought that one up and figured out a way to do it. But, you know, it's that line from Jurassic Park. What's that line? Your scientists were so excited by whether or not they could do it, they didn't stop to think if they should do it. And that's kind of, you can see pretty quickly the kind of concerns that arise with daylight on demand, right? It goes back to that Simpsons where Mr. Burns was going to block out the sun. I don't know if we should be in total control of the sun quite like that, but it's going to happen. And as she said, we'll find out what the impacts are going to be. Okay, 1-800-663-0630. That's the number. We've got to take a break. A lot of stories to get to, though. We'll be back with more right after this.
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4: Shea Gannam with you again, talking about space and the moon. Interesting, I didn't know this. Like, this is just interesting that space junk colliding with the moon. But in reality, meteors, I didn't know this, strike the moon every 6 days or so. Well, more often than that, every day. But one's the size of that particular piece of junk strike the moon every 6 days. So it's not unheard of, but it's only going to go up. There's going to be more and more and more of this stuff. Hey, I wonder if everybody's made it home. Probably not. I imagine there are still some people out there that are sorting through travel plans and trying to get things, you know, squared away because of the whole WestJet situation. But the airline says they're now back up and running as per usual. The schedule has been restored. Of course, they still have to catch up for the flights that were canceled and the people that were stranded. I don't know how long that will take to work through the system, likely a few more days. But they reached a tentative deal on Monday morning, a little more than 24 hours after they went on strike on Sunday morning. And we know what was in the original proposal. Well, not the original, but the final, if you will, proposal from the airline before the strike started. But we didn't know what was in the deal that led to a tentative agreement. But we do know some of it now. We don't know all the ins and outs, but the union themselves, it's the Canadian Union of Public Employees, have released some of the details of that agreement that they are going to put towards to the members to have ratified in the next 30 days. It's an 18% wage hike over the next 3 years. That's not bad. That's not bad. I don't think that's happening in a lot of other industries, an 18% wage, more than 18% wage hike over 3 years. And it also has a new duty period premium, which adds compensation for the work that's done on the ground. And that's the big sticking point. I'll be interested in getting more details about that. But the issue was flight attendants do a lot of things before the plane is in the air, and they don't technically get paid until the plane is in the air. Now, as part of previous work agreements, that acknowledgement was made and there were certain concessions in terms of pay and all the rest of that. But it came down to, in this particular issue, if we're going to be at work, you know, helping passengers get on and off the plane, dealing with luggage, all that kind of stuff, we should be getting paid for it. And most Canadians looked at that and said, yeah, that makes good sense. You should. You absolutely should. So now, I don't know what the details will be, but a new duty period premium, which will add compensation for the work they do on the ground. So we'll see if that's enough to satisfy the membership. They also get increased time off. So I guess the vacation allowances have gone up. They also get a higher food and uniform allowance, as well as other things. So that's the agreement that will be put to the 4,500 or so flight attendants. And within the next 30 days, I think it is, they have to get to a vote, then ratify the agreement. And if they do, Bob's your uncle and off we go. But that's what we know about that deal. Speaking of unions, there's a fight that's continuing to play out in Ottawa. And, you know, not just Ottawa, but I know the city of Edmonton was in a battle. The province made different decisions. And it's all about, okay, when do we send people back to work? I mean, the pandemic was what? 6 years ago, five, 6 years ago now, and we sort of all defaulted to the work from home models, right? And a lot of people found they really, really liked the work from home models. Like, I can see why. I can definitely see the upside to it, right? So when it came time to say, okay, pandemic's over, let's get back to business, a lot of people and unions said, no. Why? We managed to get through just fine with this arrangement. Why do we need to change it now? We like it that way. And there's been a real battle and a lot of pushback, and some governments have said, nah, too bad, get back to work, including the federal government recently making a bunch of changes and saying public sector workers, we're going to change it. I don't think they've said you got to be back full-time in some instances, but you got to be back more than you were. But you know who's not back full-time? MPs. MPs still don't actually have to get to Ottawa to participate in House of Commons proceedings. They're voting from all over the place. It's a work remote hybrid program, and they can't seem to come to a reasonable conclusion as to whether or not that should end for them. They've ended it for a bunch of other people. I say get back to work. Not everyone agrees. We'll talk about that right after this.

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4: All right, Jay Gannum with you as we switch gears here and talk about, something that's proved to be much more complex and difficult to settle in so many instances than I think we originally expected. You remember back at the beginning of the pandemic, the work from home thing became, mandated in a lot of ways. It's what everybody did. Not everybody. Some people couldn't. It's not an option for all jobs. But where it was an option, most employers, government included, decided we're going to send you home. You can work from home. And we did. And in a lot of instances, there were some upsides noted. Things seemed to work quite well for a bunch. It really changed the way that we view work, I think. So when the pandemic ended,

0: lot of people said, well, we've kind of gotten used to this and we really, really like it. So let's keep this. And some businesses have. Others have said, nope, done. Back to work. Others have said, well, let's come up with a hybrid model. Maybe you spend 3 days in the office, 4 days, 2 days, whatever. It's all over the map. Everybody's decided to do different things. Some governments have said you're going back to work. There's been big pushback from unions saying, why are we going back to work? On it goes, right? That includes the federal government. The federal government has said, okay, just recently, last couple of weeks here, you've got to be in the office 4 days a week. That's the new rule if you work for the federal government. Not all of them. Like I say, some are there all the time. But generally speaking, 4 days a week is the plan now. If you're an executive, you're full-time, and you have been for several months with the federal government. So now the issue comes down to, what about the MPs? What about the people that we elect to represent us in Ottawa? Because at this point in time, they still are using very, very widely, not only work from home, but work from wherever the hell you might be. They can vote on their phones. They can attend House of Commons proceedings virtually. And some MPs, Michael Chong of the Conservative Party, has said enough is enough. Let's get back to work here. Other MPs have said, yeah, I'm not so sure if that's a good idea. We should be keeping it. So on and on it goes. Now, the union that represents federal workers in this country, they're upset that their workers had to. How do they feel about this? Let's find out. We're going to have a conversation about that now with Nathan Pryor. Nathan is the president of the Canadian Association of Professional Employees. Nathan, thank you for joining us. Appreciate your time.
1: Hey, thanks for having me on.
0: Okay, now you don't represent MPs. Let's make that clear. But you do represent other, well, federal workers, right? I mean, tell who makes up the membership of the Canadian Association of Professional Employees?
1: Yeah, we're mostly economists, policy analysts, and translators for the federal government. We're the third biggest union in the federal government.
0: Gotcha. Okay. Now, you are part of the time to go back to work. What's the situation that your membership is dealing with right now?
1: Well, they're being shoved back into offices just to do mostly remote work from the office. Like most of our members, right? They can work remotely. They did work remotely.

0: $1 trillion if they started to just cut down on their real estate footprint, which is what the plan was before the pandemic. So why are we forgetting all these big improvements? So this is a huge, huge issue for our members who are watching their jobs get cut, and the important work that they do for Canadians to keep them safe get just swept away when all this money could have, all these savings could have been found somewhere else that was going to provide us with what we can tell are mostly just benefits.
1: So what's the answer to that question from government? Because as you say, they mandated it's time to get back to work. Surely that question was asked why. What's the reasoning?
0: You know, they're just getting vaguer and vaguer about it. They've kind of completely stopped explaining this now. Now they're saying it was a philosophical choice, just vibes, right? But we have some pretty compelling evidence from, you know, some whistleblowers that came forward to us who are pretty furious about what's going on here, that this is a pretty baffling choice, and they're not going to explain it because they got lobbied pretty hard by banks and by real estate companies that made bad bets on office real estate, and those interests were freaking out. And so now we got to, you know, cut wildfire monitoring and public health so that we can prop up bad real estate bets. So that's the best explanation we've gotten. And if the Treasury Board isn't going to say otherwise, that's what we're going with.
1: Well, I mean, I know just anecdotally, it's not anecdotally, it's a fact. It's been made pretty clear by different groups in Alberta that downtowns are suffering, especially in Edmonton, which is a government town, because workers aren't in the offices. And it's been made very clear downtown business would benefit if we had office workers back in. So you're right. It's got nothing to do with work or work output or efficiency. It has to do with other industry and other economic activity based around that.
0: Sure. No, and I get that argument too. And I think just like if you run a sandwich shop downtown in a place that's mostly just office workers kind of commuting in and out, I get where you're coming from.
1: Yeah, for sure.
0: I think one really important thing that happened is, you know, almost to the day that they put forward the what was the first big return to office mandatory and office day thing, which is 3 days, the Ottawa Board of Trade, so that's like a chamber of commerce, right? Those aren't like, you know, normal allies of federal public sector unions.
1: Yeah.
0: They came out with a report saying, here's our plan for downtown Ottawa. And it was basically exactly what the unions were saying. And I think those downtown businesses, they don't just need, you know, workers down there. They don't need employees down there doing their office job. They need people around to be able to, you know, sell their wares.
1: Sure, yeah.
0: So the Ottawa Board of Trade was saying, we should be modernizing our downtown right now. The pandemic just showed that, you know, just that there's a lot of opportunities here with remote work. And what we need is a full-time neighborhood here. We need a 24/7 neighborhood here. So the proposal that they had was that the federal government should use the savings that they're having for leasing these buildings and maintaining these buildings and start converting these buildings into more useful stuff like housing, childcare centers, the stuff that makes up a neighborhood, and then you'll have a 24/7 neighborhood there. And we haven't heard much from them since, but, you know, in the wash, we've gotten a lot of evidence that, you know, it probably wasn't downtown businesses that were controlling the decisions of the federal government. It was much more likely the big six banks and the ones especially that made very bad office bets and were freaking out a little bit that those office investments were going to turn sour. But I think when there's an opportunity to use that money for something better that has a way better long-term plan, like turning the downtown into a real neighborhood, and not just a place that, you know, workers commute in and out of and then they're gone by 3:30, 4 p.m. I think that's a much better long-term economic plan and it supports all of our needs too. And I think taxpayers, especially here, watching $40 billion of savings just kind of go down the drain for no clear reason, need to be really aware of this.
1: Is there some irony here in the MPs, the government themselves sticking with their hybrid work model and refusing to move off it? Meanwhile, all of the public sector workers have been told they can't do it anymore.
0: Absolutely. You know, like there's Liberal MPs who have spoken pretty loudly about that they see the benefits of remote work. I haven't seen any consensus come together in the governing party. You know, your own MP, Heather McPherson from Edmonton, she said in an interview last week that there's value in a hybrid parliament.
1: Yep.
0: I think she's saying all the right things there. I agree with everything that she said. You know, she's saying for the vast majority of Canadians, they're more worried about the work getting done and maybe less worried about where it's getting done. And that's exactly right, I think. She's singing from our song sheet, and she's saying that we need to modernize the way that we do our work, and that's not a bad thing. So I think there are a lot of voices out there that kind of get what's going on here. I think why this government and the Treasury Board president and the Prime Minister in particular are just completely silent about this, and, you know, they'll throw out a bunch of management lines about it's their management right to choose where you work, or they'll just kind of say, we're a big family, we're just focused on getting work done. They will not answer the question of why we're doing this right now, so I think it's up to MPs to start really calling the question on this, and if they're starting by saying we get to work remotely, maybe they want to start forcing the question on the government itself and put some stuff through Parliament to say that we should be maximizing the savings we can get from remote work, maximizing the productivity, and modernizing the biggest employer in the country, which is the federal government, right?
1: Yeah, no question. The arguments are well stated, Nathan. I appreciate your time today, and we'll see where it goes, and we'll see what the MPs ultimately decide to do with their own arrangement. But it's an interesting conversation. Thank you.
0: Thank you so much for having me.
1: Nathan Pryor, who is the president of the Canadian Association of Professional

0: employees. And he hit on a couple of things there. I mean, there's no question that for a lot of businesses and a lot of business people, the pandemic and the work from home model was a revelation. It was like, geez, we've been doing this wrong for a long, long time. I know lawyers who have said we've got a whole suite of offices downtown, and the pandemic hit. We didn't need them. We didn't miss a beat. We sailed. Why are we paying all these real estate costs? So he's right. There are vested interests, and like I say, in Edmonton, I think it was, I can't remember if it was the Chamber or Downtown Business Association, somebody, and don't yell at me if I've got it wrong, really, really pushing on the city to say, you need to get your staff back in. Province did. Feds did. City was dragging their feet a little bit, but they're saying downtown business activity has dropped off, obviously. This would be really, really good for the vitality of the city, right? And we've heard that same argument in countless other places, as Nathan said, including Ottawa. But he touched on something else that I think is important. You know, they throw up management's lines like it is our prerogative to decide how we want to run our business. And you know, he said it's just sort of a vibe thing. It's just sort of, this is a philosophy. Well, that's a job. That's what a job comes down to. And I sort of fall on that end of the spectrum, right? Like, if the employer says, this is how we're running our business and this is how we're having our work operations and our workflow set up, and we need you in the office to do the job, you need to be in the office to do the job. And if you don't want to be in the office to do the job, you're going to have to find another job that doesn't require you to be in the office, right? Like, ultimately, we get to a point here where, I don't know, maybe I'm just old, but if the boss says this is how the job works and this is what you need to do the job, you do the damn job. Now, I see it every day where people say, oh, I don't want to do that. Well, then, good luck. I hope you find what you're looking for, but we don't do that anymore. We're sort of now, oh, okay, well, how can we make that work? And listen, I get it. There's probably, you know, that's probably a more healthy and collaborative way of doing things, but it is a change. 1-800-663-0630. I've got to squeeze in a...
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6: So the question we're asking, work from home, particularly when it comes to our members of parliament, shouldn't they be on the job? I mean, isn't that the whole point? The way we conduct business as a country and the way our government is supposed to operate. That's why they all go to Ottawa and they all go into that building where the public is welcome to attend, right? I mean, it's all supposed to be done in an atmosphere and an environment where there's accountability and there's transparency and the public can be involved. Not always, of course. We have restrictions, we have rules, but at the same time, the remote thing, I think if you want to make a case about who needs to be there actually doing their work in person, MPs would be a pretty good place to start, right? We've got MPs voting from who knows where, you know, at home constituencies. Now, you can make certain exemptions. I think work from home should be when necessary, when it's the only option available rather than the default. Let's start there, right? And again, maybe I'm just old. I missed the boat through all this. 1-800-663-0630. Let's go to Eric. Hi, Eric. You're on the air.
7: Well, thank you, Shay. I want to point out a couple of things that I disagree with. The first one is an MP has a constituency office where they are made available to their constituents. And yes, they should be in Ottawa to vote, but let's say they have to spend 8-9 hours, you know, some people in very rural areas could be even a day or 2 days to get to Ottawa.
6: Sure, yeah.
7: I think that there's a case to be made for that. It's different from the Ottawa public sector worker that lives in Gatineau, takes a 20-minute bus, yep, and is in downtown Ottawa. I also want to point out that, you know, my sister and brother-in-law both work for CRA, and there is no shortage of stories from them about people absolutely wasting time, and you just can't get rid of them because of the union. Mm-hmm. And so the difference between unionized federal employees and the private sector lawyer or what have you that is working from home is that private sector lawyer, if he doesn't perform or he is messing around, he's not going to have any clients and he's not going to collect a paycheck. Whereas the federal civil servant, like the CRA people that I remember phoning during the pandemic, being put on hold for 20 or 30 minutes, they pick up the phone then and hang up. That wouldn't fly in the private
6: sector. Sure.
7: But in the public sector, you still get your paycheck. So none of the arguments that fellow that you had on matter an ounce to me. They belong at the job. If they don't like it, they can quit and get another job. And frankly, you know, when there's a reason why the federal government has got so many of these offices in downtown locations, and that is to provide some level of traffic there, you know, for the downtown,
6: yes,
7: core.
6: Yes.
7: Otherwise, you end up with a hollowed out core, and we've seen that. So get back to work. Stop complaining. If you don't like it, you're free to get a job somewhere else. That's my stance.
6: Okay, Eric, appreciate the call. Let's try Dennis and Leduc, see what he thinks. Hi, Dennis, go ahead.
8: Yeah, typical union comments from your last, not from your guest.
6: Well, he is the head of a union. Here's what you would expect. Yeah,
8: well, hear me out. First words out of his mouth. Well, yeah, if you don't agree with us, your forests will burn down and you're going to die.
6: I don't think he actually said that, but.
8: Well, theoretically he did.

0: because he said, well, all the money that we would save, we can fix the forest fires and fix health care.
1: Well, he talks about a bunch of different ways that $40 billion, which he claims to be the savings that the government experienced.
0: Okay, exactly. Right. That's all this. All the government needs is another credit card.
1: Okay, yeah, no, I hear what you're saying, Dennis. The $40 billion kind of struck me, and I haven't seen that anywhere else. I was going to take a look and see if I could figure out where that came from. Randall, you are on the air. Hi, Randall.
2: Hey, Shane, glad to have you back, buddy.
1: Oh, thanks, man. I appreciate it. Good to be here.
2: Yeah, last time I called, you weren't around, but that's okay. The guy covered your pot, no problem. Listen, if you're at work in an office, you're a subordinate. If you're at home, you're your own leader. So, well, you know, does productivity really go up or down? Like the fellow, not the last fellow, but the fellow before was talking about the CRA. I've had numerous instances where I've called the CRA. There's a dog barking in the background. The guy's sipping his coffee. Kind of sounds like they're in their pajamas. I'm not kidding you. If you can't perform your job in the office, then maybe give the job to somebody else. And the unions, as far as I'm concerned, just being a staunch Albertan, you know, and we all know how I feel about Alberta and our stuff. I think we need to end some of these unions. I know people don't want to hear that, but they need to be stifled a little bit. Anyways, they need to be cut back. They have too much power. They're holding this stuff. They're lording over us, and they're telling us that they can do whatever they want. That guy literally said, we'll make our own choices. We'll do what we want because we're the union. Well, we can't have a union have more power than the public.
1: What you're saying. Well, the government has told them, no, too bad. You're going back. They're fighting it.
2: Yeah,
1: mandate came in, and they got to go back. So, I mean, at the end of the day, they didn't win that battle.
2: We'll see if they fight it. I hope they do.
1: Yeah, okay.
2: My thoughts now, yours, Shay. Thank you very much.
1: Yeah, thanks, Randall. Appreciate the call. Listen, I'm a big believer in, like, if I were a manager, which would be a horrible, horrible thing. I'm not manager material by any stretch. But if I were a manager, I would like to be able to operate. Like, I'm just thinking of the radio station, okay, or any other job that I've had. I don't have set hours. My boss doesn't tell me when I have to be here and when I'm allowed to leave and what I got. They pay me to do a radio show. And as long as I do the radio show and it's successful, we're all good. That's pretty much as far as it goes. In a perfect world, that's how a workplace operates, right? I hired you to do a job. And as long as that job gets done, I'm not going to sit here and micromanage and how many hours. You need to be here for 8 hours. If that means you're going to sit there and twiddle your thumbs for three of those hours, so be it. That's dumb to me. I pay you to do the job. If you do the job, great. But in reality, there are people, you and I both know, that won't do the job unless they are micromanaged. They won't show up. They won't be focused. They won't be doing what needs to be done. There are people who can't self-regulate, self-motivate. There's just the reality. It's the way it is. We've all worked in offices. There are people who work their butts off. There are people who don't. We all know that. So does that get better by having them in the workplace? At least you'd have a little more direct supervision. But I don't think it's necessarily going to solve the problems. I agree. In a perfect world, we'd all work from home whenever we want, whatever we want to do. The job gets done. Who cares? Nobody should care. It's irrelevant. The job needs to get done. And if it gets done, great. That's it. End of story. But we do, as employees, one of the conditions of being an employee is you need to listen to the people who is that are the employers. I mean, maybe it's just the way that I grew up, but, you know, the boss sort of calls the tune and you got to dance. And if you don't like it, well, go see if somebody else is playing a different tune. But I think we're in a different world now, especially when it comes to that. We're in a situation, we've all seen it, where... And for the better, maybe, in a lot of ways, we're more respectful of work-life balance and family obligations and all the rest of that stuff. But, I mean, a little Sarah will tell you. I mean, the way that I think about a whole bunch of that kind of stuff doesn't necessarily jive with a lot of the things that are going on. So I think if the federal government says, we need you back in the office, we need you to do the job from the... whatever. And you know what? If the answer is it's really good for economic activity in our downtowns, if that's what Edmonton's saying, or Calgary or Toronto or Ottawa or whoever, that's a legitimate argument, right? we sort of built our society around people are going to be in the office 9 to 5, Monday to Friday. Now we're moving away from that. Okay, fine. But still, if that's what the employer says, I say, well, that's what you got to do.
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0: Welcome to the Ben Mulrooney Show. I hope everybody is having a great Friday. Intrepid, how are you?
1: Glorious, man. How are you doing?
0: Are you thriving?
1: Thriving, yes. It's Friday, man.
0: Joyjeet, how are you today?
2: Perfecto.
0: Are you thriving?

0: Thriving.
1: Yes, I am.
2: I'm glad. I hope everybody is thriving today. We've got a lot of news to get to. this we're going to start the show a little bit different, right? This is a story that's been making the rounds. But it's Friday, and the news the past couple of days has been heavy, and we've got some heavy news for you today. But we thought let's start with something that is just, it's 2026, isn't
3: it? And you know what? I would say watching videos like those cop videos from body cams is a guilty pleasure of mine.
2: Oh, yeah. Well, I mean, that is one of the byproducts of, the BLM movement and body cams on everybody, which I, by the way, I remember back in the day, I said, I support this entirely.
3: Oh, yeah.
2: If there are bad people doing bad things wearing a badge, I want to see it.
3: Absolutely.
2: And it'll cut down on the he said of it all. Mm-hmm. And there will be a truth, not his truth and my truth, and everybody has their own truth. There will be a truth, right? Well, sometimes truth is stranger than fiction. And this is the headline for you, all right? Canadian driver detained by ICE said she'd never had a real license while carrying 12 fake IDs. This, according to Florida police. Let's dive right in and listen to this interaction caught on body cam of a woman. It's a routine traffic stop. She's got some white car, and I guess there were some problems with her plates and things, and so she gets pulled over, and let's listen to it a little bit.
4: Hello.
5: Hi, I'm Deputy Reynolds with the Sheriff's Office. The reason I stopped you for two reasons, okay? One, your taillights aren't on, so it's completely dark back there.
4: Oh, I'm so sorry. I live in New York. I'm here in Florida literally just visiting friends and stuff right now. I'm at an airport.
5: Okay, so you don't have a New York light ID at all?
4: No. I've never had a driver's license or anything.
5: Do you have anything with your name on it in this car?
4: No.
3: Oh, she did.
6: All these are fake.
2: Yeah, the story kept changing. You could tell, though, when she got stopped, she smiled the biggest smile. I really think she thought that was going to be enough to charm the guy to let her go.
3: If I got pulled over and I did that like this, what would you do? You're the cop.
2: I'd pull out my sidearm.
3: Oh God! Damn. I thought that was a good smile.
2: I'd pull out my sidearm and I'd say something's up. Something's up with Stretch over here. And so,
3: No, she thought she was getting away with something.
2: She thought she was getting away with everything. Turns out she's not from New York. Her last name, what was her name?
3: Valenzuela.
2: Something Valenzuela. No. She got a different name. And they found that she had 12 different names on 12 different fake IDs. So, hauled into jail. They find out that she was there on a visa, I believe, and overstayed her welcome. So now she's in ICE custody. And F around and you find it. Listen, if you are doing bad things, and it seems to me, if you're doing bad things, just drive according to the rules of the road or take an Uber. I struggle to understand. Why would you put yourself in that position?
3: Also, she's doing ICE's job for them.
2: Yeah.
3: They don't have to go hunt her down.
2: No, she.
3: Although it'd be hard because of the 12 IDs.
2: Second story in this week that we've talked about, a Canadian in ICE detention. And both of them, they deserve what they're getting. Mm. One was that woman who punched, the Canadian woman who punched some guy who was wearing a MAGA hat or something.
3: Yeah.
2: Yeah, well, yeah, sorry. Not allowed going around the world doing that. And then this woman, back home she comes. I wonder if she's going to be on like a no-fly list.
3: Yeah.
2: Yeah.
3: Well, hey, welcome back whenever you get here. You can get, whoever you are, you can get away with anything here.
2: Yeah, come back here. You can punch anyone you want.
3: You can also use all those IDs and whatever. You can do whatever you want.
2: Yeah. So listen, we knew this was going to happen, right? We knew that the WNBA, despite a really exciting product that they're putting on the court, despite the fact that there are butts in seats and eyes on screens and people buying merch and people knowing the names of all of their stars. Like, it's an exciting time if you're a fan of the WNBA. But when a league is not beholden to market forces, they can do some pretty crazy stuff. They can start taking on issues that are exceptionally divisive. And they can start polarizing people. Despite saying we're all about inclusion, what they're really saying in a lot of cases, we're all about inclusion so long as you believe what we believe. And this all sparked, I mean, it's been bubbling for a while. It was only a matter of time. But the spark that lit the flame was a WNBA superstar, Sophie Cunningham, stating that she stands for protecting girls in girls' spaces and girls in girls' sports. And that was a bridge too far for a lot of people.

0: battle lines were drawn, and people were started taking positions. And because the question ultimately came up yesterday, we talked about it, or 2 days ago, we talked about how it was only a matter of time before there was the equivalent of a trans Jackie Robinson moment in the WNBA. It's only a matter of time before a trans athlete crosses that threshold and joins a WNBA team. And the person they've been talking about is this French star who is just a beast, a beast. And I made the joke, but it's not a joke. There's nothing I could do or say that would make this person feel unsafe, right? Like, they just looks like an athlete built to destroy opposition. And so the question now is being put to a lot of these people standing, claiming they stand up for trans rights, to see if they can put their money where their mouth is. Let's listen to WNBA star Gabby Williams on this very question.
1: I think it's trans rights now is our new battle. That's what I think I was saying, that like the battles have changed.
2: Oh, yes.
1: You know, like our intent's been the same, but now the environment has changed. We see trans people's rights being, you know, stripped away from them. There's a lot of discourse around trans athletes and what they can compete in. I would welcome a trans athlete on my team or against my team anytime. I don't think it's a problem in the world. It's just another way to kind of attack trans people.
0: Sorry, you're not going to get any uptake here for me on that. Disagree. But like you say, oh, you'd be willing to play against one. Sure. You're in very, very good shape. We saw her. Gabby Williams is a tremendous athlete as well. But when you go toe to toe with a transgender woman like that French player who's averaging 20 points and 20 rebounds per game, and probably has a couple inches on you and has denser bones and a wider frame and a lower center of gravity.
3: Julie Tétard.
0: If you want to compete against that? You want to see your stats go down? Because they will. Because you're going to get your proverbial handed to you. And what happens, Gabby Williams, when Julie Tétard hypothetically plays on your team? Do you just shrug off the fact that a woman that you've played with and played shoulder to shoulder with, and you've built a team with, and you've watched her live out her dreams of being in the WNBA, when she's given her walking papers, you're going to be fine with that? Because that's not the battle anymore. Now the battle's trans rights. Okay, well, feels to me like
3: it's taking jobs, right?
0: Yeah, it's taking jobs. But sure. But if you believe it, I take you at your word. And so that's one scenario. There's also the other scenario.

0: if you believe it, I take you at your word. And so that's one scenario. There's also the other scenario that's playing out where an NBC sports commentator suggested that there is this misogyny going on with that proposal for the WNBA champions to play a high school men's basketball team. Right, that
1: which they'll never accept,
0: and that is not a sign of misogyny. It's to point out the difference in the games and the difference in the physiology that would lead to the result that I suspect a lot of people know but do not want to say.
1: But who can speak to that, you think?
0: I think NBA players can speak to that.
1: Probably,
0: Let's listen to some NBA players on that point.
1: Lonzo Ball and Michael Porter Jr. back to back.
0: Let's
1: here.
0: Go.
2: And I mean this as respectfully as possible, but. Ninth grade Lonzo Ball in the WNBA is going crazy. Because look, in ninth grade, I'm over 6 feet and I'm dunking. Like, I'm coming through the, no girl in the WNBA is doing that.
0: Yeah. You know, we're gonna end it there because we gotta take a break. But again, this is a mess of their own making. When you speak and pontificate and talk about a fantasy world that is going to get a headbutt from reality, this is the headbutt from reality. And nobody wanted it. Nobody asked for it except for these weird progressives in the WNBA who don't think that reality applies to their league. Well, and of course, we'll be following it as it progresses. In the meantime, we're going to take a break. A really sad story about one of the most influential people back in the day in entertainment gossip. Something bad happened to Perez Hilton. We'll talk about that next.
3: 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The Stampede in the summer, Chinooks in the winter, and traffic all year round. 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

0: assured in Calgary. The Stampede in the summer, Chinooks in the winter, and traffic all year round. 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
16: Well, we want to approach this next story with respect, because Perez Hilton was at a time probably the most influential entertainment celebrity blogger on the planet. In a lot of ways, he set the tone, or he might have been a product of his time. I mean, there were mean judges on TV, and he was mean in his content. But he had a lot of sway in Hollywood. And he enjoyed it very much. And then over the past few years, it's sort of gone away. I think he sold off some of his properties and stuff. And I don't think he had control over PerezHilton.com the way he used to. I don't know. But the point is, over.

0: the weekend, or was it, how many days ago was this?
1: Last week.
0: People were watching a live feed that he was doing on TikTok, and we are not playing the audio. We are not playing the video because it is gruesome. It is a gruesome visual and the sound. He was self-harming. There's no, I don't want to get even more descriptive than that. And it was, there were people watching, begging him to get help, calling the police, calling 911. And ultimately, they did show up. The fire department did enter his home.
2: 247.
3: Engine 47, copy. Rescue 3 and Engine 47 to make an entry into the house with police.
0: And look, days earlier, there might have been signs. It might have been an early warning system. He was posting odd emotional content, especially the confession about that pivot that he did in his career, where he went from being mean to trying to atone.
4: I knew at the time what I was doing was wrong, and I didn't care. I was so selfish, but that was a long time ago, and I have changed.
0: And look, the last time we talked about him on this show, we talked about him coming out of a terrible illness. He had sepsis and went into surgery. And he posted what I thought at the time was a beautiful sort of religious awakening. And I thought that it seemed peaceful to me. I mean, Drolet disagrees, but I think we see what we want in those moments. And I saw that as something quite beautiful.
5: I'm a bit of a cynic with that, considering...
0: Yep.
5: The stuff that the guy is reported on.
0: Well, see, and that's where we got to go back to, right? Because that confession that he just mentioned, he was a net negative. He was a net negative. And if you want an example of how bad he was, look no further than this next piece of audio from Taylor Momsen. You'll remember her perhaps from her stint on Gossip Girl, and now she's a singer. Listen to what she said about what he did to her.
6: Goes and shoots up my skirt. He kneels down, shoots up my dress, and my tampon string had slipped out. And so my tampon string was sticking out of my underwear. Perez Hilton puts that on the homepage of Perez Hilton. You can see like the and everything. Like it's like a very, it's still on the internet. Have fun looking it up. But it's A, I'm underage, and the violation, and it's, and his headline, I don't remember what it said, but the headline was very negative of like slut. Like, look how trashy Taylor is, kind of thing.
0: Yeah, he did terrible things. He would out celebrities, right? And he was gay himself. So he would out celebrities. And he was known for drawing on the pictures, right? Mm-hmm. And writing, scrawling words like slut on those pictures. And he, I think he relished, Amy, being in that position of power. And I think it corrupted him. And he, because no matter how bad he was, people still went to him. The traffic was there. You interviewed him.
1: I did, yeah. No, he loved it.
0: Yeah.
1: He created a whole brand.
0: Yeah, he said some crappy stuff about me, but in this moment, I mean, you know, some are saying that what happened to him was karma, because he's lost some money. Like, he moved, and I guess his medical bills took a big chunk out of his net worth. So he was hawking religious merch to pay for his bills.
1: God.
5: Both of you have met the guy and
0: I met him a couple times. I met him when he was enormous.
5: Let me ask you the question, though.
0: Him when he was like super ripped.
5: Now that you know the guy's history way better than I do, obviously. Do either of you feel sympathy?
1: Yes.
0: Yeah, of course.
1: Towards him? Absolutely.
0: Of course. I what he went through, like what he did there.
5: Okay, how about a better question then? Do either of you understand, though, while there seems to be this piling on online about people sort of going, you know what? This is the karma.
1: Yeah,
5: you understand
1: ruined
5: that?
1: People's lives.
0: Yeah.
1: Posted naked photos of celebrities mm-hmm. without their consent. Like, he did so many awful things.
0: Oh, yeah. But then his business started getting eaten away. I think one of the reasons TMZ became so popular is they said, it's almost as if, I don't know if they did this by intention, excuse me, But the, I think they said, we need to do what he does, but with respect. Mm-hmm. We need to set this up like a bureau, and we got to treat this like news. And we're going to give people their fix of that information, but we're going to do it in a more ethical way, a more accountable way.
1: Sure.
0: And, well, I think that they break real news, and I don't think they cross many lines.
1: Yeah. But,

0: mean, paparazzi crosses many lines.
1: Yeah. But that's part of that world. I mean, it's not part of the news world. But I don't know. Like, he said some crappy things about me. And I know he hurt people. But in this moment, I'm just looking at his. Yeah. I'm thinking about his kids.
0: His kids, yeah. And he needs help.
1: Oh, yeah. But can we also talk about how we're living in a world where people live stream this sort of thing?
0: It's shocking to me that it took TikTok 15 minutes to pull it down.
1: Yeah, and that's going to be part of the story we follow later, because I think they have to investigate how that happened and why they let that happen. They should have, as soon as somebody flagged it, the thing should have been cut.
2: And how about this? It's not hard to find it.
1: I'm not
2: online.
0: Looking. I'm not
2: no,
0: looking.
2: No.
0: I'm
2: it's
0: not.
2: Just all you have to do is type. It is not hard to find it. There's a crazy number of people who have reposted this across all social media platforms.
1: But you know, it begs the question: like, can somebody atone? Like, what can somebody do who behaved that terribly and hurt so many people? What can they do to if and when they realize they did something wrong?
0: I mean, atone, but also just stay out of the public eye. Don't live stream a mental

0: Rangers. I don't care if you, we've got the Ben Mulrooney community here, right? Like the Ben Mulrooney Show community.
1: Yeah.
0: But it's not community in the sense of something where you feel that you're shoulder to shoulder with people. Like we're all in this together. Mm-hmm. We're like-minded people, probably some disagree, but that's great too. It's a community
1: conversation.
0: It's a community of conversation.
1: Yeah.
0: It's not your tribe.
1: No.
0: And he just seems so very lost. If this was, take the self-harm out of it. This notion of live streaming and posting and trying to get validation from people. I don't know. I feel bad for his kids.
1: I do too.
0: I do.
1: I mean, I hope he's getting help.
0: I'll tell you what's going to make this very sad is what's predictable next is he's going to get help, and then he's going to give a tell-all interview, and he's going to get paid for it, and he's going to go read the comments, and he's going to I feel one way or another, and it's like, man,
1: it's a cycle.
0: Like you need to break your relationship with the internet. You created a big chunk of how we talk, like a lot of this toxicity, maybe the best thing to do is to step away from it altogether.
2: You know, whether or not he truly believes this whole religious conversion, whether it's real or not, I think it actually kind of sucks for people who are religious, who are part of the church, that he's potentially using them as his means of getting away from his dark past.
0: Oh, yeah, I think he's got. Yeah. Oh, I see what you mean. Like you think he might be saying, it's like people who have a come to Jesus moment right before they go to trial after murdering seven people.
2: And this is coming from somebody who is, as you know, is very non-religious. Respect for religion, non-religious in practice, absolutely.
0: Yeah.
2: And I feel bad for people who do truly believe that they may be having to share that with somebody like this.
0: Well, look, if you are a true believer of Jesus, then you're going to forgive the guy for even that. Look, I don't think he was a good force in the world, but I feel really bad for him and his family, and I hope they make it through. When we come back, we're going to be talking about bad neighbors, what to do if you've got one, and how to stop being one. That's next. We've got Nanish Kotak from Kotak Law joining us next.
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5: Well, for as long as people have been living next to each other, there have been good neighbors and there have been bad neighbors. And it's as reliable as the tides. And how we treat each other, you would think that with all the rules and all the regulations and all the city ordinances and all the aspects of the criminal code and civil law, you'd think we've seen it all, but there's always another thing that irritates the guy next door. And so here to talk about that, we're joined by Nanesh Kotak from Kotak Law. How are you, my friend?
6: I'm great, Ben. Thanks for having me.
5: Yeah, so that's what I would have just assumed at this point. We've seen and done everything. Like, there's nobody is going to be reinventing the bad neighbor, and yet I'm sure you're constantly surprised.
6: I am. It is very interesting. We do get a lot of calls about this. And sometimes these calls are actually from my personal friends because they know you're a lawyer. They give you a call. I've got this problem. It often boils down to, I would say, four basic issues: a fence, a tree, music, smoke, or water. Now, water is often a big one because you've got grading issues that take a lot to repair. This seems to be what starts the problem, Ben. But you know what happens? Your home, to me, I think it's, people look at it as there's an emotional attachment.
5: Well,
6: it's your sanctuary. It's your peace of mind.
5: It's also your investment.
6: Your investment. And eventually, though, this fight is no longer about the music. It's no longer about the fence.
5: Yeah.
6: It is about the perceived disrespect between the two people. And you don't even remember who started it. I've seen these situations. Person puts a light into their house, or their camera has a light. Are they watching me?
5: Yeah.
6: They put a light in and you do it back, or someone does it back. And it really escalates to a point where people, and this happens a lot, Ben, in cottages, believe it or not. We've had some of those. It happens in cottages, the boat access, et cetera. And people, unfortunately, for the most part, people, the ones I see are when things didn't go so well. Okay, so where this dispute, it's going to cost much more money than it would be just to sit down and fix the drainage and fix the problem instead of going to lawyers and complaining about each other nonstop to the police or to the city or municipality.
5: So give me a sense.
6: There's an emotional point here.
5: Well, give me a sense of some of the craziest things that have crossed your desk.
6: I mean, I've had the lights, okay? I've had those where one neighbor puts up a camera and
5: like a floodlight.
6: Two effects of this, flood and a camera. Because, some of these cameras actually are built-in light.
5: Yeah.
6: They're not so sophisticated. And there's a perception that, okay, we had one. And I'm not going to say it was a person I knew was on the receiving end of that and, called about it. And so you've got the light shining and you've got the fear, hey, are they filming, my spouse, et cetera. And the immediate reaction is to go buy a light, which they did, put one of those lights back at them.
5: Right.
6: And it escalates. And my says, look, have you ever thought maybe their camera only is capturing a certain area. Maybe they don't know that light's going in.
5: Yeah, have you told them it is?
6: Can you talk to them before you start it? And you know what? That was the issue. They're like, well, why were you shining light on me? No, this is it. And you save yourself a lot of trouble. There are no question there are bad people out there. There are no question some people will do these things because that's the way they are. But I think for the most part, if you address the issue early and in a respectful way, it will go miles and you'll have a
5: relief. Of course.
6: Relief.
5: But what I don't understand, Nanesh, is that, like I said off the top, you would think that with...

0: You worry about fences and stuff like that. We've got land surveys, and there are photos, and there are rules. You go down to City Hall, we'll find out whose side of the fence, like who's right and who's wrong. How do some of these things get protracted and drawn out?
1: Right. There are ways to look at this, because a city, if it's, for example, if a fence dispute is about who's paying, there is bylaw in the city, you know, if you tell them in advance and the city can sort of make them pay. But if it's where, okay, two private properties, where one person has now put it, the city, unfortunately, will tell you, well, go get a surveyor, then you go pay for your survey. Your surveyor comes out when the other person is, well, they're wrong. No. And or maybe they've done their work already. And this is another one that I've seen where, you know, we threaten, for example, the tort of private nuisance, you know, or trespass, which is, look, you've actually started building on my client's property. And, you know, perhaps our client could have approached them a lot earlier waiting till the darn thing was done and it was costly to move it. But this happens, and the city will not get involved in that. They're going to look at it. That's a private issue between the two of you. Get a surveyor to come out, measure, and then you can have a discussion.
0: Who do you go after if you're the nuisance and the bad neighbor isn't actually someone living in the house? It's somebody building a house.
1: Right. There's always a property owner, right? So you have to look at that. Somebody owns that land, and it could be a builder who purchased it, or it's somebody individual or a corporation is now building. So you've got them on the hook. Next, I would suggest to you that you also have the builder or, you know, the main contractor involved, because they have a duty to those around to. Oh,
0: I had a doozy next to me once where they were building a house right next door, and the guys in the middle of winter were slicing through stone, and they weren't using the water feature on the saw. So the dust was going everywhere. I went over there. I said, you guys are like, my kids are breathing in.

0: this dust. And they said, well, it's really cold. I was like, that is not my problem. This is your job. It's your job to solve. I am not here. I'm not going to let this happen to my kids. And once they were done with the stones, they did the same thing with fiberglass. It was really nifty for a while.
1: With the stones, Ben, is the thing. Because we did our driveway. We had put the heated driveway in the stones. It was winter. We have hot water tap in the garage. And I told them, listen, you're going to cut. And it's much easier to cut when you use water.
0: Yeah.
1: What happened, it probably was, they didn't have running water. They just wanted to get through it, which is unfortunate because there's a lot of dust.
0: If you're a professional in the trades and you look at the next door neighbor and you say, well, I don't know what I'm supposed to do. It's winter. It's like, no, your job is to know what to do in the winter, or you shouldn't be working in the winter.
1: Exactly. You know, there are a lot of, listen, there's not a lot of licensing sometimes, and I don't want to put contractors down, but a GC, there's not really, I don't believe there's specific license. Hey, you have a plumber, electrician, and so on and so forth, HVAC, there's licensing, but to be a GC, you go out there and you call in trades, you don't know who they're calling in. So

0: thought. I would say, look, educate yourself on your rights. First of all, look at the bylaws, look at where the infringements be. I'm the last person to say go tattletale on someone, but maybe there's bylaw infringements. You could yeah. legitimately go to the city and they'll send an inspector and they could stop the work, for example. I would say, look, you know, there is ultimately litigation. There's private nuisance, there's negligence, there also was trespass. If it results, for example, in fear for your safety. In other words, there's sort of subtle threats that keep coming at you. Of course, they could be uttering threats, but there also is a criminal harassment component. So there potentially is a police element to this for criminal harassment. And, you know, that happens. If somebody is made you fear for your safety by repeated conduct, maybe putting something on your door. And you hear about these things, you know, people throwing dog poo and, you know,
1: do you remember the, and we don't have a lot of time left, but do you remember the incident that was caught on camera with the bad neighbor who essentially threatened the child of Alan Ritchson? And if people don't know Alan Ritchson, he's the redwood of a human being who plays Jack Reacher. His inner Reacher came out in that moment.
0: Well, I don't blame you. You know, you're protecting your family. We would all do that. But so remedies again, just briefly, with the city, if it's a bylaw infraction, lawyers, if there's a private nuisance, if it's a trespass, or if in your case, you know, if their negligence has damaged your home, that's a negligence lawsuit. And finally, there is obviously the criminal code and police. If the conduct has escalated to criminal, there also is another one you can apply before Justice of the Peace for a peace bond. In other words,
1: can we bring back the stockade? Is what I want to know, Minesh Kotak. Hey, thank you very much, my friend. Kotak Law, come back anytime. I would love the chat.
0: Thank you, man.
1: All right, we're going to take some calls after the break. 416-870-6400 or 1-888-225-TALK. Have you had a bad neighbor? Have you been a bad neighbor? Wouldn't you like to be a neighbor too? Next.
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8: If you got any bad neighbor stories across this country, the Ben Mulrooney Show wants to pass the mic to you. I've had some doozies, and we got a text. All right, give us a call, 416-870-6400 or 1-888-225-TALK. My family had a neighbor who made us go through bed bug hell because, quote, they don't bother him, so he didn't take care of them. It took us 4 years to figure out it was him and not us. We immediately moved out.
9: Ouch.
8: Yeah. Now, that sounds like an apartment
9: or condo.
8: Yeah. So when we first moved into our first house, our house was the first of the sort of McMansions that went up on a sleepy old street in Toronto, and it was head and shoulders above all the others. And now I've driven down that street, at least half of the street has been upscaled, if you will, and I think there was a lot of harbored resentment about that build by the neighbors. And when I got there, some of that resentment was foisted on us, because there's no one to blame. There's the people living in the house. We're going to blame these people. And I got a lot of pushback when I tried to build a deck. No one would let me build a deck. I told you the story about the terrible reno that was happening next door. It was just awful, just awful. And one of my neighbors, who was lovely to me forever, up and just left at one point and rented out her house to like 9 people. All of a sudden, I got 9 people living next to me. She never told me anything. That was fine. It's her house. She can do what she wants. And then when I wanted to build a deck, you know, the assumption was that we'd put out the request, we'd tell the city, and then the city sends people, hey, if you have an issue with this, come to a meeting, or that's where dinner time, she starts screaming at me on my front door, saying, who the heck do you think you are? You know, you didn't even tell me. I was like, well, this is me telling you. The city's telling you. And you didn't tell me when you had 9 people move in next door. So I think it's par for the course. Anyway, that triggered me to leave that neighborhood and live in a far more beautiful house afterwards. Let's welcome Dave to the conversation. How are you, Dave?
10: Good. How are you doing?
8: I'm well.
10: Pleasure talking to you.
8: Thank you. Are you a good neighbor or a bad neighbor?
10: Well, I try to be the good neighbor. We had neighbors beside us there who just live up north of Shelburne. And we have a little dirt bike track out back for the kids, and they'd wander over and throw stuff out on the track and stuff. So we had to teach the kids to always walk the track before they went for a rip. And then garbage in our driveway one day, and it was not a very, I'll tell you.
8: So what have you done about that? I have to assume that you've gone to speak to them man to man.
10: Yeah, we did that.
8: And how'd that go?
10: Not very good.
8: Okay.
10: Yeah, they weren't too welcoming of my company. We had the police come, but unfortunately the police, they didn't seem too inclined to do much about it, so we just kind of parted ways, and they eventually moved away.
8: There's somebody else's problem now.
10: Oh, it's perfect. We have best neighbors now, so
8: there you go.
10: Changed, and yeah.
8: Oh yeah.
10: No, it's hard though when you get bad neighbors like that. It's a terrible situation.
8: Yeah.
10: Stressful, very stressful for everybody. So
8: yeah, you're sort of you can't truly enjoy 100% the home that you built, because the home is part of a neighborhood, which is part of a community. And if you're not, if there's not 100% buy-in, then something's missing, isn't it?
10: No, I couldn't agree more with you.
8: Well, I hope your kids are having a good summer.
10: Yep.
8: All right. You take
10: care.
8: Yeah. Thanks, Dave. Take care. Yeah. You've had bad neighbors.
4: Oh, God. It seems like they just follow you around. The last house I was in years ago, I had one amazing neighbor, one terrible neighbor. And then I moved into a new house thinking, oh, this is going to be great. And sure enough, I get another terrible neighbor. So bad. They're so cheap. They won't buy those paper bags for their leaves.
8: Yeah.
4: And one afternoon I'm outside, but before we had our daughter, and they're burning their leaves in the backyard.
8: Yeah.
4: Burning their leaves.
8: Yeah.
4: And all of these embers are coming over onto our house. I had to threaten to call the fire department and stuff.
8: Well, that could have started a fire in the whole neighborhood. I had my neighbors in our house were so incredible that we had a lovely pool and we had those outdoor speakers and we had a pool party one day and the music wasn't very loud. And so as I was cleaning up, I forgot to turn them off and I went to bed and the music played all night long. And the neighbor came by the next morning, knocked on the door, asked me how I was doing. We had a nice little chat. And they said, is there any way you could turn off the music outside? It's sort of been playing all night. And at this point, it's like noon. And I couldn't believe how sweet and kind you were. I felt so bad. I felt so of course I'll turn it off. But that's when you have goodwill stocked up. Let's take Rob. Rob, welcome.
9: Hello.
8: Hey.
9: My question was about the gentleman with the dirt bike track for his kids in the backyard. He sounds like the bad neighbor to me.
8: Well, I suspect it was probably grandfathered in. I'm living in a world. I'm choosing to live in a world where it was, and I'm choosing to live in a world. I'm imagining big, wide tracts of land north of Shelburne. So I'm picturing
9: exhaust fumes and motorcycle in the backyard on the weekend.
8: Yeah, I don't know. Something tells me there's a little bit of distance between the house and the track, and the other person's house as well. I'm choosing to live in that world.
9: Yeah. Yeah. Oh, well.
8: How about you, Rob? Any bad neighbor stories?
9: No. I can confront my neighbors quietly. You know, I get along.
8: Yeah,
9: with most people.
8: If you have an issue, you just go over there in the middle of the night with a baseball bat.
9: Yeah. No. Yeah. Never have to do that. No, you never have to do that.
8: Yeah.
9: One day when we moved in, kids, I live in a condo now, retired.
8: Yeah.
9: And first day in, I had the grandkids, and the lady from downstairs came up and said something about the noise, and I said, I have two grandkids. It's 3 in the afternoon. Don't come back up, Karen, and have a lovely day.
8: Nice, Rob.
9: And never heard from her again.
8: There you go. Hey, thank you very much for the call.
9: Right, cheers.
8: You take care. There's Tom. Tom, welcome to the show.
11: Hi. I was a bad neighbor. I'm a conservative, and my neighbor is a diehard NDPer.
8: Oh, boy.
11: Never
8: okay.
11: Let politics get in the way of our friendship.
8: I'm going to give you, you got 90 seconds, man. Break it down.
11: So, big lots, 85-foot lots.

0: my driveway was nowhere near the property line. So I had a nice big conservative sign right in the front of my house. And I put a smaller one right on the precipice of the property line to make it look like he had that sign up.
1: Okay. And what was his reaction? I'm going to guess it wasn't diplomatic.
0: It was fine. He's like, what are you doing? I said, oh, I wanted a smaller sign on my property, basically. But we never let politics get in the way of our friendship, yeah. And that was critical. And I'm sure he did something to me at some point.
1: Oh, listen, yeah. When I moved to Toronto, my parents were asking me like who my friends was. Like I work in media, like I have to assume my friends are Liberal and NDP. And if I only wanted to, if my goal was only to hang around with conservatives, I would not have joined the media and I would not have moved to Toronto.
0: I concur. I had a practice wife that was a reporter and they swing very left. She actually started off it as.
1: Wait, hold on. I'm sorry. I have to pick my jaw up off the ground. You were suggesting that the media in this country swings left?
0: Oh, my goodness. I witnessed it myself with my practice wife.
1: I don't even know what to do with this information. It's all new information.
0: And I did get her to the Liberals eventually, but we split up before I got her to Conservatives.
1: Ah, yeah. Well, the awakening will happen at some point.
0: Hopefully.
1: Hey, thank you very much for the call, Tom.
0: All the best.
1: Yeah. Yeah. Having good neighbors is awesome. I can attest. I agree. When you live next to great neighbors, your life is better than when you live next to bad neighbors. Just because you're in your own little home doesn't mean you don't feel that bad energy.
2: One last text message here. My old neighbor upstairs used to let her dog pee on her balcony, and you could see and smell it. Nastiest thing ever. Health department and police came, and they were powerless, and it dripped into my garden.
1: She was filth. Well, yeah. Sounds like she's a past tense a neighbor, so at least you can hang your hat on that. Thanks so much for all the calls. And Edmonton, enjoy your weekend. We'll see you back here on Monday. When we come back, we are going to continue with this crazy story out of England, bombshell story of a guy who pretended to be something he wasn't, and he got caught with his hand in the cookie jar. The Jason Arday story is next.
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0: everybody. How are you? I am Ben Mulrooney, and here are a few things about me. I climbed Mount Everest with no oxygen. I did so barefoot with my Sherpa on my back. Did you know that, Joy?
1: No, really?
0: Yeah, I did that.
1: When? How?
0: Actually, I did it yesterday after work. Yeah.
1: Nice.
0: Yes, I've also competed in the Olympics. I'm on the short list for a Pulitzer. I'm ambidextrous. And I started life out as a deaf mute.
1: I also think you also got an Oscar, right?
0: Correct. I forgot about that. Right. It was an Oscar for short filmmaking. Yep. And it was about my time during the Holocaust.
1: And also for that French version of I Want It That Way. You also got a Grammy for that.
0: I got a Grammy for Je Le Veux Ainsi. You can smell the BS. Yes, Canada? Well, you would think that the act.

0: not, or they did not want to, because this, the fallout of this plagiarism scandal of the youngest black tenured professor in the history of Cambridge continues, and is, it is beginning to consume the institution itself. Never mind the fact that this is one of the most sensational plagiarism stories we've ever heard of. But the fact that the blowback is now coming up against Cambridge, I think, was predictable. The whistleblowers are now accusing Cambridge itself of creating an intimidating environment to shield Arday from scrutiny. You'll remember the cops did that to a journalist who was investigating, saying, don't call him anymore. Don't reach out to him because you're affecting his mental health.
1: I do love the videos from Cambridge from when he first arrived. It was the second coming. They're all like, yeah, all these, oh, they couldn't run fast enough to get in line to be able to shake his hand and be in their little videos and stuff, because they're doing the right thing.
0: Yeah, and don't forget that, like, at all these institutions now, they've got all these, the cottage industry grift of DEI money just coming in and out of that place, and a whole bunch of people were taught that if somebody questions the purity, the nobility, the righteousness of these sorts of things, well, then you gotta dismiss any attacks on that person as a vile campaign. And that's what it was called. Searching for the truth when doubts about his resume showed up, good faith questions about whether or not he was telling the truth. That was a vile campaign until the sheer volume of documents could not prevent an investigation.
1: There's the simple thing. He had this book that he supposedly wrote, yeah, and it was all about, you know, blackness and whatever it was in the 21st century. And it didn't exist.
0: No, it didn't exist. And look, it sucks, I suppose, that the guy is black, because it's going to be made, they're going to claim now it's all about race. You guys made it about race when you held him up. He's the youngest black tenured professor in the history of our institution. It was right there in the intro that you guys wrote. So guess what? Yeah, him being black is part of the story because you made it part of the story. But now there are academics who, dozens of them, and the number is expected to exceed over 100. They've circulated and signed an open letter demanding a thorough, independent, and transparent review. They don't trust Cambridge not to sweep this under the rug. So they want an independent review. And they want to know how a background check wasn't done. Why they didn't check on some of the most outlandish things he could possibly say. His CV wasn't even looked at intensely enough. And under just the most basic scrutiny, holes start to appear. And they also want to know how Cambridge defended him without considering the charges. Were you so blind? I mean, this it's a completely different set of circumstances, but for the same reasons that the police, when called because of this suspected hate crime that saw that young man get stabbed to death by an Indian with his kirpan, he's bleeding to death on the ground, and they arrested him for a hate crime. Like, why, when you're presented with the facts, why can't you see the facts? Why do you instantly see racism? It is fascinating. Someone's gonna have to write books about this sort of thing. And now, because of that, people are now taking a good hard look at Cambridge itself, because it's being mocked online for some pretty ridiculous PhD courses currently being studied, including traditional culture norms, technology and gender relations in Ghana, the political economy of female circumcision. I want to say that one again. The political economy of female circumcision. You can pay to take that class at Cambridge. Not for nothing. And I know we talked about it earlier. It's not here, but I just want to point out, in the United States, they're considering, before getting a federal grant to study anything, the Department of Education is now going to be asking, is it likely that you're going to make more money after studying this thing? And if the answer is no, then we're not going to fund it. And I kind of like that sort of very simple question. Are you going to be a barista after this, or are you going to contribute more because we invested in your education? What else? In her own words, a study of women's voices in contemporary white supremacy and far right online hate. Sure, that's going to make the world a better place. Legal mobilization by Black, lesbian, bisexual, and queer women in

0: Kenya, and South Africa. And the word women is written WMXN. You guys, this is a university in the place that invented the English language. It's in the name of your country. And you are one of the most storied institutions of higher learning in the world. And you are messing around with the simple spelling of the word women because you don't like men. This is childlike. This is beneath Cambridge. I'm telling you, these are the things that make that it's not going to bring Cambridge down, but it's going to bring a lot of people down inside of Cambridge.
1: I thought that was a typo, but it's actually not. People spell it with an X to signal intersectional inclusion.
0: Oh, for F's sake.
1: For all the different everything. Yeah.
0: Whatever. Anyway, to be continued, because this story ain't going anywhere. A story that we thought was done is not done. You'll remember a few months ago, our prime minister did something that we liked very much on this show, which was asking refugee claimants in Canada to participate in the payment for their health care by way of a copay, a small copay, which was in line with what we ask seniors in this country to pay. And let's not forget, seniors have been paying into the system for decades, and new to Canada people have paid nothing. And it is, given the fact that we are stretched almost to the breaking point in our healthcare system, asking people to contribute just a little bit when they first get here was a half measure, but at least something close to resembling a measure. And then they quickly kind of walked it back when they said, we're going to leave it up to the individual doctors to do. So you're going to put it on a doctor to tell the poor asylum claimant, sorry, I'm going to need you to pony up a little bit of cash for this. And as opposed to making it an actual rule, you're putting more work and more burden on these already burdened doctors. Well, now we find out that the government has flip-flopped on this. And no more copays. No more copays, which means less revenue coming into a system that has no money. And by the way, for anybody thinking it's all about the money, it is not just about the money. You've got wait times for nursing homes and long-term care facilities in Canada, even already today, typically range between 1 and 5 years. And so these people who might want to get into those places, they are going to add to that long line of people waiting to get in. It's, what have I said? Political will. We need our leaders to have some. There are some tough decisions that need to be made today. Today. They should have been made years ago, but we're stuck with what we can do today. And if we can't even agree that we need to find ways to bring money into the healthcare system, and maybe we'll ask some able-bodied asylum seekers to help contribute, if we don't even have the political will to do that, we might as well just close up shop and hand the keys to Donald Trump, because this place is not long for this earth. We're going to take a break. When we come back, Regan Watts is joining us. Another conservative is doing what a lot of conservatives are hoping MPs don't do. We'll talk about that next.
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6: Well, we're not in what you would call the dog days of summer just yet, but if you're the leader of the Conservative Party of Canada, you may be feeling it with news that Ontario Conservative MP Larry Brock says he is resigning next month. Now, he's been in Ottawa for about 5 years now, and this is not a good sign for the Conservative Caucus and the strength and the leadership of Pierre Poilievre. To talk about this and a story that takes us to the skies, please welcome back to the show our good friend Regan Watts from Fratton Park and formerly of the Finance Minister's Office, Jim Flaherty. Welcome, my friend.
7: Bonjour, mon chum, miigwech, twice in a week.
6: What do you make of Larry Brock saying, just a year and change after an election where he fought very hard to win back his seat, he's saying, yeah, I'm done.
7: So there's a couple things, Ben, that I think are worth unpacking in this story. The first is, and Mr. Brock acknowledged this in an interview with his hometown newspaper, the Globe and Mail and Stephanie Levitz, who is an outstanding reporter, broke the story. Mr. Brock was trying to keep the news under wraps for another week, and news leaked. And so somebody somewhere leaked the story to the Globe and Mail, who broke the news and forced an earlier resignation announcement than was previously planned. That in and of itself is interesting, not circumstantial, but I think it's an interesting data point. The second data point is that, you know, Mr. Brock, he actually has a career, right? He was an assistant crown prosecutor before he joined the political ranks and announced today that he was going back to doing that work. He's going to go back and serve as an assistant crown prosecutor in his home community. And I think we should celebrate it when politicians are in the House of Commons and they have career options. Mr. Poilievre is an example of a politician who does not have career options, which is why he's still there. And so, you know, those are some interesting things. And the fact that, you know, there's no prospect of an election and the idea of sitting in opposition for 3 years doesn't appeal to him. This is the right time for him to leave.
6: Now, when you couple that, though, with a tweet that I saw from Robert Fife of the Globe and Mail yesterday saying that he confirmed that the Liberals are still coming for the Conservative caucus. Like they believe that there's still some fruit that is ripe for the picking, and they are not going to stop until they have made sure that everything that can get off of that tree, they can shake off that tree. They shake off that tree.
7: But the real story, I think, for the Brock resignation, while Mr. Fife's

0: reporting, and I think Stephanie Levitz is also part of that reporting, is important and interesting and relevant, is that this is a relatively safe riding for the Conservative Party. And so the if you look ahead to the by-election and what it means and Mr. Polyev and his poll numbers, is, you know, the key question is who is going to replace Mr. Brock? And can Mr. Polyev attract somebody of consequence? And does the party have the ability to recruit a star candidate? And I think who replaces Mr. Brock is an open question. Who can Pierre attract? My guess is the quality of people that he can recruit now is much different than it was, say, in the lead up to the last election. And is the party able to recruit a star? Well, I would put my modest mortgage on that not happening. And so this is yet another case of Mr. Polyev struggling with caucus members who are leaving, either on their own volition to join the government or go back to previous careers. And, you know, to use a metaphor, I think the obese operatic soprano is getting warmed up and will be ready to sing in the final act of this tragedy known as his leadership sometime this fall.
1: So okay, but if you're reading those tea leaves and that's the what you think they're suggesting, I have to believe others are saying that too. How come we're not hearing word of anybody putting out feelers, testing the waters, asking, sending up trial balloons about a possible leadership runs at some point? How come it sounds like it's all quiet on the leadership front?
0: Well, for those students of history who listen to the Ben Mulroney Show, they know that Brutus rarely becomes Caesar. And so I think the reason you're not hearing and seeing names organizing is because if people are doing any organizing, and I actually don't think there's much of that going on, they're keeping it very tight and very low key. You did see a poll from Nick Nanos this week, at the start of the week, that talked about who was best placed to take on Mark Carney in a general election, and the top name was Stephen Harper. Now, I think that is a product of the fact that Stephen Harper has the most name recognition, but there were names on that list that were interesting that could potentially play a role in the next Conservative leadership. Some have, like Jason Kenney, has said he is absolutely not going to run, and I believe Jason when he said that. But there's some other very interesting names, including a name by the name of Mark Mulroney, who could be a compelling candidate for party members to kick tires with if and when the leadership vacates. But as far as I know, there are no candidates who are organizing because the he or she who sticks in the knife rarely becomes leader. And that is an axiom that has been in place for 150 years in this country.
1: All right. Well, in our we're going to keep an eye on that. But something tells me that if there's another floor crosser, or if there's another retirement, or if there's another person that is plucked from the Conservative caucus and given a plum diplomatic post or sent to the Senate, I don't think that those these stories are going to be able, it'll be undeniable at that point.
0: If it happens again, if a member crosses, Ben, Pierre will be taken out by caucus. If he loses the by-election, which I think is very unlikely in Mr. Brock's riding, pardon me, he will absolutely have to step down. Because losing in Mr. Brock's riding, which is in Brantford, near Six Nations, Lac-Seul Six Nations, is part of his riding. That is akin to the Liberals losing Toronto-St. Paul, which I will remind your listeners that the Liberals lost. Well, the long national nightmare known as Justin Trudeau was their leader, which precipitated... for that bright, for that, where he eventually left.
1: For that brief shining moment, it felt like we could cast off the yoke of insanity and inanity that we've been living under for so long, and then it if slipped through our fingers.
0: Those were great days, weren't they?
1: They were great days, walking around like a foghorn leghorn with my chest pumped up.
0: But it does though, Ben. I mean, I know we want to talk about another story, but Mr. Polyev's leadership is under real pressure. Yeah. You know, the only thing sinking faster than a kettlebell in Lake Ontario is his poll numbers with demographics all across the spectrum and in all regions of the country. And when the Conservative Party is polling mid to high 20s, that's a real problem, and caucus will be the ones who I think eventually force his hand. But it remains to be seen how the next few weeks play out. But as I say, I think the fat lady is getting ready to start singing and getting warmed up on the side.
1: I don't want to get ahead of us, but let's live in a hypothetical world where the Tories decide it's time to shuffle the deck. Is it in their constitution that they have to have a long drawn out leadership race? Or can they do something short?
0: Huh? It's up to the party executive. They can choose the length of the leadership race. There's usually some jockeying about how long it takes place. It could be 4 months, it could be 6 months, it could be 12 months.
1: Yeah.
0: It really depends on what the party executive feels is necessary and is appropriate. And lots of considerations go into how long a leadership race will take place. But one thing is absolutely clear. The prime minister, who I've said for a while, has Ní Piarraigh and many other people who are in the center of this country, ideologically purring. It's a problem for the Conservative Party if they want to form government because they have a leader that people don't like and a caucus who's clearly not happy, and they're losing members left, right, and center. And that is all spells a real problem. The last time we had challenges like this for a political leader in Canada was when Stockwell Day was leader of the Canadian Alliance, yep. And he had a breakaway caucus who eventually forced his hand out of the leadership, eventually brought in a guy by the name of Stephen Harper, who formed the Conservative Party of Canada with Peter McKay and eventually became prime minister.
1: Yeah, and with an assist by Martin Brian Mulroney. I want to thank you very much for joining us, Regan P. Watts. I hope you have a wonderful weekend.
0: Merci, mon chum. You too.
1: All right. When we come back, we had such a wonderful time with our next guest. The last time she was here, I said, I really want to have you back. And she has agreed. Bethelina Hart, early childhood education expert, is joining us. Our focus today is on teenagers. And what should we do to fix their anxiety? Should we address it or should we stick our heads in the sand? I think you know where I'm going to land on that. Don't go anywhere. This is the Ben Mulroney Show.
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3: Are you the parent of a teen? Are you just throwing darts at a dartboard in the dark, hoping to God you hit the bullseye? That's how I feel all the time. And we just hope we're doing right by our kids, but it feels like a moving target. And we get conflicting advice, and sometimes you're told that what you're doing is right, and other times you're told, don't do that thing. And so to sort out some of this stuff and to talk through some issues and some scenarios, so happy to have back with us Bethleen Hart. She's an early childhood education expert. We're talking about teens and anxiety in teens and how to alleviate it and all those things because I need all the help I can get, and I'm sure you're the same way. And later on, Bethleen's going to stick around in our second segment. You're going to want to stick around as well because we're going to be taking your calls. If you have questions, if you have suggestions, if you want tips, if you want to tell us, share your story, you'll give us a call.

0: all then. But Bethlehem, thank you so much for coming back.
1: So fun. Thanks for having me.
0: So my sons are going to be 16 on the 12th. And they're, like we talked about last week, they are good kids, but sometimes you can't tell if your kid is anxious and dealing with anxiety. It doesn't present in a way that I think adults might even appreciate or notice.
1: And teenage years, kids are very self-conscious mm-hmm. and very, you know, the social part is more pronounced. So yeah. It's developmentally appropriate to want to separate from your parent a bit, create your own sense of identity. Yeah. You know, when kids are little and they put on the Superman costume and that's their yeah. sort of imaginary play. Teenagers are kind of like that too. Just they don't put on the costume per se, but, you know, they're trying on new identities. Yeah. And the anxiety presents maybe more internally than externally, but they're looking more for their peers for approval and the social connection yeah. sort of is more primary.
0: And there's parents, despite their best efforts, I think we've kind of spun a lot of parents into a frenzy about over-programming their kids or I don't know, trying to be their friend instead of their parent. I think each one is dependent entirely on the kid, but there's also you could be operating with the best of intentions and ending up with the exact opposite result that you're hoping for.
1: With children. And when I'm working with families, I'll ask, what do you want the end result to be? Mm. It's like, I want to...
0: Compliance! No,
1: okay. Good luck with that.
0: Yeah.
1: You know, I want a child who's confident, yeah. independent, a good citizen of the world. Yeah. I said, okay, then we need to start here. So when we allow our kids at a young age to learn to problem solve, to fail, that it's okay to make mistakes, mm-hmm. to try new things, and it's a muscle they exercise. If they haven't had a chance to practice decision-making and failing when they're little, and if we give a big reaction when they do, yeah. then they won't have that when you're not there
0: yeah.
1: to oversee. You want them to be able to make good choices and decisions.
0: Yeah.
1: And you also want them to come to you no matter what.
0: Right. Yeah.
1: You want to be their safe space. Yeah. And so I had a phrase that we had with my kids, which was, if you need to tell me something and you're worried I'm going to get mad, I want you to say that. Mom, I have to tell you something, but I'm worried you might get upset.
2: Yeah. Let me jump in on something with that, because we were looking at another story on our morning show here in Toronto called Toronto Today with Greg Brady, who spoke with Carolyn Gorman, who's a fellow at the Manhattan Institute. And looking at this research, they're talking about how at the University of Michigan, they're hiding grades for students.
0: Yes.
2: And because they don't want to deal with their anxiety.
0: Because there is such a mental health crisis that they think the best thing to do is to not put anything in front of them that may make it worse, like their grades.
2: And she talks about how failing is a very good thing.
3: Failing is a good thing. It teaches us, right? And this is not the end of the world. Failing a college course is not the end of the world, okay? Getting a B in a college course is not the end of the world. And so we need to let young people learn how to become adults. Are you going to fail sometimes? Yes. That sends you a message about maybe what you should or shouldn't be doing. What's better or worse for you? What are your natural talents?
0: Yeah, failing is a good thing. I always say, you learn more from your failures than you do from your successes. And yet, at this... Again, the second story about weirdness coming out of universities, I would expect more from a university than to think that the best way to solve a problem is to pretend the problem doesn't exist.
1: Yeah, that's not helpful.
0: No?
1: No, because we want our kids to be able to move through the world. Mm. And if they're struggling, then they're struggling.
0: Yeah.
1: But protecting them is not really protecting them. That's like an enabling situation.
0: It's infantilizing too.
1: Yeah.
0: As we're trying to mold them, give them the tools to become the adults they're going to be, coddling them like this is only going to make their anxiety worse ultimately, I think, because it's like using Purell all the time and then all of a sudden got a super bug, right? Like
1: yeah.
0: if you keep doing this same thing, ultimately it's going to, the real world will hit them smack in the face and it's going to hurt more if they haven't been acclimatized to it.
1: Well, let's look at the value. Where did the value come from for this kid or these children where they feel like they have to be super achievers? So what's the message that they've been given that, you know, at any expense is the grade? You know, interestingly, studies show that being socially aware and socially successful is more important than being academic

0: academically successful. Like, if you have good social skills, your chance of being successful in life is so much greater.
1: Oh God, that's absolutely true. So long as I think you still have to have a fundamental, you have to be smart in one way. It's either emotionally or socially. There's a level of intelligence that has to be brought to the table. And I completely agree with you. I'm going to let you continue, but I want to remind our listeners and our viewers to give us a call at 416-870-6400 or 1-888-225-TALK. We're speaking with the lovely and learned and esteemed and one of my favorite guests I've had in a very long time, Bethleen Hart. She's helping us navigate the world of how can we best help our teen children. And I think hiding them, protecting them from the world, and protecting them from this idea of here's your action, and whether you like it or not, the consequence is a grade. Like, welcome to the world.
0: And that it's okay, you know, like, we're not going to be good at everything.
1: Yeah.
0: But what happens is if kids are afraid of not doing well, then they give up.
1: Yeah.
0: See, then they don't feel motivated to try again. You know, babies, they keep falling down. They keep wanting to stand up. But if we push our kids to the point where I know of people who, you know, the child comes home with all A's and one B, and the response is, well, what about what about that B? Yeah. You know,
1: my daughter is great at so many things. And on her at school, there was just one class that she wasn't even trying at. And we kind of were talking to the teachers and everything, and we kind of realized because so many things came so easily to her, and she was very proficient in a lot of things, when she encountered that tough thing, she just threw up her hands and said, this must be the thing I'm not good at, and just gave up trying. And so we've now worked together to put a plan together to, like, get her to understand that you have to try. You may not be good at certain things, but you're not going to know. You haven't tried yet. And there's a difference between, trying to climb the mountain and failing and never even starting.
0: But you did two really great things, is you identified that this is difficult.
1: Yeah.
0: And that, how can we support you?
1: Yeah.
0: So you put things in place to help her, and you're letting her know it's okay to not be great at everything, but trying is the thing. Like, not, you know, kids won't do things that they think they're not going to be good at. Maybe they want to take dance, and they're really not good at dance, but they really want to do it.
1: Yeah.
0: And they should do it.
1: Yeah,
0: who says we have to be good at everything?
1: I know. But I just want to let you know, I want to round out what I just told you, because it wouldn't be Mulrooney parenting without a little bit of fear of God. Like, we are not going through this again, Ivy. I do not want to get a call from your teacher that you didn't finish your... And so she understood that. Come to us early. Absolutely. Come to us anytime. But the best time, when you're going to get the best, happiest version of me, is if you come to me early. If I find out from the teachers, you're going to get a different version of me.
0: And that's so cool. Like, you know, we want our kids to be internally motivated, not externally motivated, because if they're always told what to do, then they don't know how to think for themselves.
1: Agreed. Yeah.
0: And, when, you know, I did want to go back to, like, the...
1: Hold on to it, because we're going to take a break.
0: Yep.
1: 416, so what's the number?
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1: 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She's here to help you navigate it a little bit. Don't go anywhere. 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
4: 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And please give us a call at 416-870-6400 or 1-888-225-TALK. We're so pleased to have Bethlehem Hart here with us talking about how we can help our kids, our teenage kids, be the best versions of themselves. Whoever they become, how can we help them do that? And there's talk, Bethlehem, we were talking about before, about how the University of Michigan, in an effort to stem the rising tide of anxiety amongst their first-year students, has just decided we're not going to show them their grades. They're just going to be told they either pass or they did not complete. And Carolyn Gorman, who's a fellow at the Manhattan Institute, was speaking with Greg Brady on this very radio station this morning on Toronto Today. And here's what she said about hiding grades.
5: Look, if there was a mental health crisis, then the University of Michigan should provide mental health care. Hiding grades is not health care. And this is typical of how the university has treated mental health in the past. And that is more like a student amenity than health care. The school has 17 relaxation rooms and a wellness zone with massage chairs. And by the way, this is how most college campuses, what campus mental health looks like. The University of Oregon gave students a therapy duck after the 2024 presidential election because it assumed its students were upset. That is not preparing young people for the real world.
4: Bethlehem, we were not going to include that clip, but when she referenced the therapy duck, we said we have to. Absolutely have to. Come on. When you hear that and you hear what she says about mental health being treated like an amenity, what do you think?
6: I'm still stuck on therapy duck.
4: Yeah. Yeah.
6: Mental health for kids, it starts with acknowledging how they feel, mm-hmm. validating where they're at, not moving them through things, not gaslighting them like you're fine, you're okay, just connecting with them. So as a teenager, you know, when children are little, they never stop talking to you,
4: yeah.
6: right? Like, it's like my kid will not stop talking to me. And then when they're teenagers, they won't talk to you at all.
4: Yeah.
6: So you want to keep that communication open. That is a mental health piece, is having a safe person to go to talk to, but creating an environment that they feel safe to come to you. Don't kids, when yeah. they're teenagers, you can't grill them. Yeah. They will come to you when they're ready.
4: When you're doing your work with kids, how big of a problem to overcome is a parent who is just stubborn about, I know I'm doing the right thing. It's clearly something's wrong with my kid.
6: Yeah, well, that's a power struggle in the making. And if you have that attitude, I always ask, what's your end result?
4: Yeah.
6: You know, do you want to have a trusting, loving relationship with your kid, or do you want them to just do what you tell them to do? Mm. And if we want kids to be original thinkers, we need to give them opportunity to. It's tough as a parent. Like, teenagers are not easy to raise, but they also are amazing and like curious and go in with curiosity.
4: Yeah.
6: I'm curious, like, you know, what is it that, you know, is motivates you to feel that way? Like, go in with curiosity. Don't just shut yourself down to your kids, because they have things, they have thoughts of their own, and they need to be able to express them.
4: I roll my eyes when I hear parents talk about being best friends with their kid. And I would say, why would you diminish your relationship as a parent? They got one of you, they got one of the mom. They can throw a stone and make a friend with the first person they hit. Like, that's friends relative to parents are a dime a dozen. How do you feel about that? And is it just nomenclature, or is there an actual paradigm shift in someone's head when they start thinking of that they're

0: a friend as opposed to a parent?
1: I think there's a difference between respect and being a friend. And if you show respect and you get respect and you have a loving, warm relationship with your kids, it feels friendly.
0: Yeah.
1: That's lovely. But being a friend means that who's the alpha? You're still the parent. Your child still needs to know who's in charge. And I don't mean that in an aggressive kind of way. It's just a safety thing. It's like,
0: yeah,
1: I need to know that somebody's looking after things.
0: Someone's steering the
1: ship. Somebody's steering the ship, exactly.
0: Yeah.
1: And that sometimes we may have to say things or do things for our kids that they don't like. You know, if they come to you and they want to do something that it doesn't align with you,
0: yeah,
1: and you have to say, you know, this is not at this time, or, you know, I try to avoid no, only because it just becomes a power struggle. But you can say, hey, you know, I'd like to know more about that. Mm. But being friendly is different than being a friend. You have to be clear about the boundaries of who's doing what.
0: I don't often say no. If they ask me to do something, I say, what do you think I'm going to say? You're going to say no. I said, well, there's your answer. But I don't actually have to say the no. They know it's coming anyway. And I've told you before, I'm equal parts carrot and stick, and they don't know which one they're going to get. No, I'm kidding. I think being a parent means having to be the heavy. Right. And you can't be if my friends talk to me the way my parents talk to me, I wouldn't be friends with them anymore. Right. So it's not a hat I want to wear.
1: I don't know about the heavy, though. Like, though, you can do it, but it doesn't have to be heavy handed per se. And kids, every parent's going to be different.
0: Yeah.
1: And kids know the lay of the land. But if you want your kids to be somebody who can come to you when they're in trouble, like I remember when my daughter said to me, you know, like, can I call you? Like, if it's midnight or one or something. I said, yeah, you can. Mm-hmm. And I got that call.
0: Yeah. Yeah.
1: And I picked her up, and she had a little underage drinking, you know. And I was like, you know what? I'm not going to nag you. I'm not going to lecture you. You feel like crap right now.
0: Yeah. And good. Remember this feeling.
1: And then then it happened one more time the following week. And I kind of joked, and I said, no judgment here, but just wondering how many more times you think I'm going to be getting this call. Mm. And she smiled at me, and she's like, this is the last time.
0: Yeah.
1: And so I was loving with her, but at the same time, she knew what my beliefs and my values were. I didn't need to, like,
0: and you were keeping it cool, but maybe beneath the surface, mom was thinking.
1: Well, life was giving her the natural consequence, right? And kids will push. If we push too hard, then we will actually push them in the wrong direction.
0: Yeah, yeah. No,
1: so I kind of want to be careful that
0: No, way. I agree. And every now and then I try to check in, especially if I think I've either not been there enough, or I think life and maybe sometimes me have gotten a little too hard. So I try to like, open the lines of communication. Say, okay, how are we feeling? Like, what's going on? And when dad was hard on you yesterday, I know I was hard, and I want to apologize if it came off too hard. Are you okay? Stuff like that.
1: And I love that, because that's the repair piece, and that's the human piece that we're not always going to do and say the right thing. But the best time with teenagers is if you're picking them up from somewhere and you're sitting side by side, not locking eyes, but conversation is much easier when you're not face to face, and bring snacks.
0: Yeah. Are there any telltale signs of that your child is suffering, either from anxiety or from stress, or who knows? Is there anything that we can look at and say, okay, that's definitely something that I've got to dive into?
1: Definitely, if you see like a really big change in personality, in appetite, and sleep, and, you know, obviously teenagers, there's that happening anyway, socially, and kids are not always comfortable sharing what's going on with them, but you know, we don't know what's going on with them with social media. If you've established that relationship with your child already, where it's okay to check in and you know, take them out somewhere and be like, you don't have to share with me anything, but I kind of sense there's something up, and if you want to share it, I'd like to hear it. And oftentimes they will.
0: My daughter yesterday, she wanted to show me something on her phone, but she wouldn't let me hold it. And I said, Ivy, let me be very, very clear here. Every time I've seen you at a fork in the road where you could do the wrong thing or the right thing, you do the right thing. And so I have no reason to ever look in your phone. Just don't give me a reason to look in your phone. And then she relaxed. I said, I trust you, but you know, as a dad, it's trust but verify. So, you know, you keep doing the right things, I'll never look at your phone. And then she relaxed. We had fun. I don't know what's on her phone, but chances are it's pictures of

0: pictures of puppies.
1: But you told her you trust her.
0: Yeah, I do. And I trust all of them.
1: That's also like a really wonderful message for kids to hear, because oftentimes they don't feel that.
0: Yeah.
1: Can you know, imagine being told, I don't trust you, you know, I don't believe you.
0: Yeah.
1: Well, do you think I'm going to come to you and share with you how I'm really, what's really going on?
0: Bethleen Hart, thank you so much for being here. Please come back anytime. It makes me feel good to bounce ideas off of you, and I'm sure the audience appreciated it too. Thank you very much.
1: My pleasure. Thank you.
0: All right. We are going to take a break now. Just a reminder, if you want more BMS, we put out a podcast every day. You know where to find it. Go find it there. Like, subscribe, all the things. And coming up for our Toronto audience, we have an update on the Salsa on St. Clair shooting. Stick around.
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0: Show. Welcome to the Ben Mulrooney Show. I hope everybody is having a great Friday. Intrepid, how are you?
1: Glorious, man. How are you doing?
0: Are you thriving?
1: Thriving, yes. It's Friday, man.
0: Joyjeet, how are you today?
2: Perfecto.
0: Are you thriving?
2: Yes, I am.
0: I'm glad. I hope everybody is thriving today. We've got a lot of news to get to. this. We're going to start the show a little bit different, right? This is a story that's been making the rounds. But it's Friday, and the news the past couple of days has been heavy, and we've got some heavy news for you today. But we thought let's start with something that is just, it's 2026, isn't it?
1: And you know what? I would say watching videos like those cop videos from body cams is a guilty pleasure of mine.
0: Oh yeah. Well, I mean that is one of the byproducts of the BLM movement and body cams on everybody, which I, by the way, I remember back in the day I said I support this entirely.
1: Oh yeah.
0: If there are bad people doing bad things wearing a badge, I want to see it.
1: Absolutely.
0: And it'll cut down on the he said of it all. Mm-hmm. And there will be a truth, not his truth and my truth, and everybody has their own truth. There will be a truth, right? Well, sometimes truth is stranger than fiction. And this is the headline for you, all right? Canadian driver detained by ICE said she'd never had a real license while carrying 12 fake IDs. This, according to Florida police. Let's dive right in and listen to this interaction caught on body cam of a woman. It's a routine traffic stop. She's got some white car, and I guess there were some problems with her plates and things, and so she gets pulled over, and let's listen to it a little bit.
3: Hello.
4: Hi, I'm Deputy Reynolds with the Sheriff's Office. The reason I stopped you for two reasons, okay?
3: Okay.
4: One, your taillights aren't on, so it's completely dark back there.
3: Oh, I'm so sorry. I live in New York. I'm here in Florida literally just visiting friends and stuff right now. I'm at an airport.
4: Okay, so you don't have a New York light ID at all?
3: No. I've never had a driver's license or anything.
4: Do you have anything with your name on it in this car?
3: No.
1: Oh, she did.
5: All these are fake.
0: Yeah, the story kept changing. You could tell, though, when she got stopped, she smiled the biggest smile. I really think she thought that was going to be enough to charm the guy to let her go.
1: If I got pulled over and I did that like this,
0: yeah,
1: what would you do? You're the cop.
0: I'd pull out my sidearm.
1: Oh God! Damn. I thought that was a good smile.
0: I'd pull out my sidearm and I'd say something's up. Something's up with Stretch over here. And so, yeah.
1: No, she thought she was getting away with something.
0: She thought she was getting away with everything. Turns out she's not from New York. Her last name, what was her name?
1: Allenswick.

0: than Valenzuela. No, no, she's got a different name. And yeah. they found that she had 12 different names on 12 different fake IDs. So hauled into jail. They find out that she was there on a visa, I believe, and overstayed her welcome. So now she's in ICE custody. Now she's in ICE custody. And you know, F around and you find it. Listen, if you are doing bad things, and it seems to me, if you're doing bad things, just drive according to the rules of the road or take an Uber. I struggle to understand. Why would you put yourself in that position?
1: Also, she's doing ICE's job for them.
0: Yeah.
1: They don't have to go hunt her down.
0: No, she, yeah.
1: Although it'd be hard because of the 12 IDs.
0: Second story in this week that we've talked about, a Canadian in ICE detention. And both of them, they deserve what they're getting. Mm. One was that woman who punched, the Canadian woman who punched some guy who was wearing a MAGA hat or something.
1: Yeah.
0: Yeah, well, yeah, sorry. Not allowed going around the world doing that. And then this woman, back home she comes. I wonder if she's going to be on like a no-fly list.
1: Yeah.
0: Yeah.
1: Well, hey, welcome back whenever you get here. You can get, hey, whoever you are, you can get away with anything here.
0: Yeah, yeah, come back here. You can punch anyone you want.
1: And also, no, you can also use all those IDs and whatever. You can do whatever you want.
0: Yeah. So listen, we knew this was going to happen, all right? We knew that the WNBA, despite a really exciting product that they're putting on the court, despite the fact that there are butts in seats and eyes on screens and people buying merch and people knowing the names of all of their stars. Like, it's an exciting time if you're a fan of the WNBA. But when a league is not beholden to market forces, they can do some pretty crazy stuff. They can start taking on issues that are exceptionally divisive. And they can start polarizing people. Despite saying we're all about inclusion, what they're really saying in a lot of cases, we're all about inclusion so long as you believe what we believe. And this all sparked, I mean, it's been bubbling for a while. It was only a matter of time. But the spark that lit the flame was a WNBA superstar, Sophie Cunningham, stating that she stands for protecting girls in girls' spaces and girls in girls' sports. And that was a bridge too far for a lot of people. Battle lines were drawn, and people started taking positions. And because the question ultimately came up yesterday, we talked about it, or 2 days ago, we talked about how it was only a matter of time before there was the equivalent of a trans Jackie Robinson moment in the WNBA. It's only a matter of time before a trans athlete crosses that threshold and joins a WNBA team. And the person they've been talking about is this French star who is just a beast. And I made the joke, but it's not a joke. There's nothing I could do or say that would make this person feel unsafe. Right? Like, they just looks like an athlete purpose built to destroy opposition. And so the question now is being put to a lot of these people claiming they stand up for trans rights to see if they can put their money where their mouth is. Let's listen to WNBA star Gabby Williams on this very question.
2: I think it's trans rights now is our new battle. That's what I think I was saying, that like the battles have changed.
3: Oh, yes.
2: You know, like our intentions have been the same, but now the environment has changed. We see trans people's rights being, you know, stripped away from them. There's a lot of discourse around trans athletes and what they can compete in. I would welcome a trans athlete on my team or against my team anytime. I don't think it's a problem in the world. It's just another way to kind of attack trans people.
0: Sorry, you're not going to get any uptake here for me on that. Disagree. But like you say, you'd be willing to play against one. Sure. You're in very, very good shape. We saw her. Gabby Williams is a tremendous athlete as well. But when you go toe to toe with a transgender woman like that French player who's averaging 20 points and 20 rebounds per game, and probably has a couple inches on you and has denser bones and a wider frame and a lower center of gravity.
1: Julie Tétard.
0: If you want to compete against that, you want to see your stats go down, because they will, because you're going to get your proverbial handed to you. And what happens, Gabby Williams, when Julie Tétard hypothetically plays on your team? Do you just shrug off the fact that a woman that you've played with and played shoulder to shoulder with, and you've built a team with, and you've watched her live out her dreams of being

0: in the WNBA, when she's given her walking papers, you're going to be fine with that? Because that's not the battle anymore. Now the battle's trans rights. Okay, well, feels to me like
1: it's taking jobs, right?
0: Yeah, it's taking jobs. But sure. But if you believe it, I take you at your word. And so that's one scenario. There's also the other scenario that's playing out where an NBC sports commentator suggested that there is this misogyny going on with that proposal for the WNBA champions to play a high school men's basketball team, right?
1: Which they'll never accept.
0: And that is not a sign of misogyny. It's to point out the difference in the games and the difference in the physiology that would lead to the result that I suspect a lot of people know but do not want to say.
1: But who can speak to that, do you think?
0: I think NBA players can speak to that.
1: Probably,
0: Let's listen to some NBA players on that very point.
1: Lonzo Ball and Michael Porter Jr. back-to-back
0: here. Let's go.
2: And I mean this as respectfully as possible, but ninth grade Lonzo Ball in the WNBA... It's going crazy. All right. Because look, in ninth grade, I'm over 6 feet and I'm dunking. Like, I'm coming through the. No girl in the WNBA is doing that.
0: Yeah. We're gonna end it there because we gotta take a break. But again, this is a mess of their own making. When you speak and pontificate and talk about a fantasy world that is going to get a headbutt from reality, this is the headbutt from reality. And nobody wanted it. Nobody asked for it except for these weird progressives in the WNBA who don't think that reality applies to their league. Well, and of course, we'll be following it as it progresses. In the meantime, we're going to take a break. A really sad story about one of the most influential people back in the day in entertainment gossip. Something bad happened to Perez Hilton. We'll talk about that next.
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7: You would think that being a musician would be a very safe existence. Well, relatively safe. I mean, your job is to write and perform music. And yeah, you might get into the altercation and fight, but it's not like you're going to war, right? Yet every once in a while, we hear about a musician being murdered. The earliest example I can find is Alessandro Stradella. He was an Italian composer of classical music. And back in his day, which was the mid-1600s, he was quite the star and very influential with his 6 operas, 170 cantatas, and a long list of instrumental compositions. But then, on February 25th, 1682, he was found stabbed to death in a public square in Genoa. No one was ever convicted, although the story is that he was murdered by one of 3 brothers who accused Stradella of seducing their sister. The first musician I know of who got shot was Pine Top Smith, a boogie-woogie piano player from Chicago. In 1929, just as he was about to go into a recording session, he was shot during a fight at a dance hall. He might not have been the intended victim, but he died all the same. And the first musician of the rock and roll era to be murdered was probably Sam Cooke on December 11th, 1964. Fantastic soul singer. He took a gunshot wound to the chest when Bertha Franklin, the manager of the Hacienda Motel in South Central Los Angeles, said he attacked her. She said it was in self-defense. But even today, there are a lot of questions about the case. How many other rock musicians have been murdered since then? Fortunately, not a lot. But there is a tragic list. Let's go through it.
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1: The first time I personally realized that a rock star could be murdered like anyone else happened late in the evening of Monday, December the 8th, 1980. I had just got home from teaching music lessons when Howard Cosell was the first to announce the death of John Lennon during Monday Night Football. The Miami Dolphins were playing the Baltimore Colts.
2: Kavanaugh will let it run down for one final attempt. He'll let the seconds tick off to give Miami no opportunity whatsoever. Timeout is called. 3 seconds remaining. John Smith is on the line. And I don't care what's on the line, Howard. You have got to say what we know in the booth.
3: Yes, we have to say it. Remember, this is just a football game, no matter who wins or loses. An unspeakable tragedy confirmed to us by ABC News in New York City. John Lennon, outside of his apartment building on the west side of New York City, the most famous perhaps of all of the Beatles, shot twice in the back, rushed to Roosevelt Hospital, dead on arrival. To go back to the game after that news flash, which in duty found we had to take.
1: That was weird. John Lennon's murder announcement during a football game? How did that happen? Alan Weiss, a news producer at ABC, just happened to be in the emergency room of Roosevelt Hospital that night, waiting to see a doctor after he'd been in a motorcycle crash. He was there when police wheeled Lennon's body into the same room as Weiss. Cops told him what had happened. Weiss then called his employer, ABC TV in New York, and they relayed the information to Cosell in the broadcast booth. Lennon was pronounced dead at 11:15 that night, having lost about 80% of his blood from the 4 bullets fired by Mark David Chapman. And just at the moment he was declared dead, the Beatles' All My Lovin' eerily came over the hospital PA system. Hello again, I'm Alan Cross, and this episode is all about murder most foul in the world of rock. I'm going to call this another crossover episode with my podcast Uncharted, Crime and Mayhem in the Music Industry. You'll see why. You might find this rather surprising. There haven't been that many rock musician murders. It's far, far worse in the world of hip-hop. Tupac, Biggie, Jam Master Jay, Nipsey Hussle, Pop Smoke, and dozens of others. But when it comes to rock, there hasn't been that many. We've already talked about the biggest in John Lennon. And Lennon, believe it or not, was the first household name from the world of rock to be murdered since Sam Cooke in 1964. And he, arguably, was the first rock and roller to be murdered. The vast majority of deaths in the world of rock have been health, drug, suicide, accident, or age-related. But since all deaths are tragic, I think it's important to remember those who also died at the hands of someone else since John Lennon on December the 8th, 1980. First on the list is Felix Pappalardi, the co-lead vocalist and bass player of the band Mountain. You remember this song, right?

Even though he wrecked his hearing while playing with Mountain, Pappalardi was also a producer, working with bands like Cream and the Youngbloods. But then on April 17th, 1983, he was shot to death by his wife, who used a gun that he had given her as a gift. About a year later, April 1st, 1984, Marvin Gaye was shot by his father when he tried to intervene in a fight his father, Marvin Gaye Sr., was having with his wife, Marvin's mother. Mr. Gaye might not have been in his right mind because of a brain tumor, but nonetheless, Marvin died. And then we skip way ahead to November 2nd, 1991. Dave Robotham was from Manchester. He was in a bunch of punk and post-punk bands before landing in the Durity Column, a group considered to be very important by Factory Records. After that came a few other bands before he settled into a job playing on sessions for other Factory artists. And he made a decent living doing that. But on that Saturday, November 2nd, 1991, his girlfriend came round to his apartment and found him on the living room floor in a pool of blood. He'd been beaten to death with a

hammer. No one was ever arrested, and this case remains unsolved. The following year, the Happy Mondays, another factory band, wrote a song about Dave for their Yes Please album. It's called Cowboy Dave.

Next on our list of murdered rockers is Mia Zapata. You may have heard about her case because she was part of the emerging grunge and riot girl scene in Seattle in the early 1990s. That was a very tight-knit community, so when something happened to one of their own, it got a lot of attention. Mia was very well-liked. Everybody wanted to be her friend. And when she joined a group called The Gits as their front person, bets were that the band was going to do well. A 1992 debut album entitled Frenching the Bully got some very good reviews. A second album was planned. They already had a title. Enter the Conquering Chicken. Around 2 in the morning of Wednesday, July 7th, 1993, Mia left a Seattle venue called the Comet Tavern in the Capitol Hill District. She briefly stopped in to see a friend who lived about a block away and then left to go home. It wasn't far, just a couple of blocks. It was about 2:10 a.m. But about an hour later, she was dead. Her body was found several blocks away. She'd been raped. She'd been strangled. She'd also been severely beaten and suffered a lacerated liver, an injury that would have killed her if she hadn't been strangled. It was a very gruesome death. Although she had no ID on her, the medical examiner happened to be a fan of the Gits, and he was able to identify her. There were no witnesses. Zapata's death was super shocking. The fear in the Seattle music community was intense. Who did this? Who would murder a popular indie musician and a woman? The trail was very, very cold, even after bands like Nirvana, Soundgarden, and Pearl Jam helped raise $70,000 to hire a private detective to look into things. That detective worked on the case for 3 years and found nothing. Same thing with a local investigative reporter. Nothing. A new initiative called Home Alive was started and began teaching self-defense to local women. There were compilation albums and concerts, again featuring Nirvana, Soundgarden, and Pearl Jam, along with Heart, the Presidents of the USA, and many others. Still no break in the case. But then, in 2003, something happened. A Cuban immigrant who was part of the Mariel boat lift in 1980 was working as a fisherman in Florida. His name was Jesus Mesquia. He was a bad guy with a history of not only burglary and assault, but violence towards women. All of his girlfriends and his ex-wife had filed complaints with the police. Mesquia had been in Seattle at the time of Mia's death. In fact, he was charged with indecent exposure about 2 weeks after Mia died. In 2002, he was arrested on charges of domestic abuse and burglary. A DNA sample was taken and checked against a national database. It just so happened that the Seattle PD had recovered a saliva sample from a bite mark on Mia's breast. They kept it in cold storage, awaiting the

day when new technology would allow forensics experts to extract all the crucial information they needed for a match. In 2003, a match came through. The saliva from that bite mark belonged to Jesus Mesquia. Reconstructing the murder, police believe that Mesquia snuck up on Mia from behind. She didn't hear anything because she was listening to music on headphones. She was then dragged to his car, raped, assaulted, and strangled, and then her body dumped. Mesquia was put on trial and sentenced to 37 years in prison. He appealed, but still got 36 years. And then in May 2021, he died in a Seattle prison at the age of 66. No cause of death was ever released. Home Alive, that self-defense initiative, is still operating. Meanwhile, there have been plays and documentaries about Mia Zapata, and there have been songs and albums and music videos dedicated to her. This is what the Gits sounded like. It's from their debut album, Frenching the Bully, and is called Second Skin.

About a month after Mia Zapata was killed, so was Øystein Aarseth, better known as Euronymous, from the Norwegian death metal band Mayhem. His story, and that of Mayhem, and it's a weird one, have a full episode dedicated to them with my podcast Uncharted, Crime and Mayhem in the Music Industry. But I'll give you the essentials. Euronymous's bandmate in Mayhem was Varg Vikernes. After a while, they were not getting along over the direction of the group and various, shall we say, philosophical points about the Norwegian black metal scene. On August 10th, 1993, Vikernes went to Euronymous's apartment in Oslo, ostensibly to talk to him about a contract. There was a fight, and Vikernes stabbed Euronymous to death with 23 cuts. 23! That broke down to 2 stabs to the head, 5 to the neck, and 16 in the back. Vikernes says it was all in self-defense because Euronymous had come at him with some kind of stun gun with the intention of incapacitating him, torturing him, and then killing him, all while videotaping everything. Vikernes was arrested a little over

week later and sentenced to 21 years in prison. Charges included murder, burning down four churches, and possession of 3,000 rounds of ammunition and 150 kilos of explosives. Vickers was released in 2009. He's still making music, writing about his various beliefs, and hosting a YouTube channel. Here's a sample of Mayhem featuring both Euronymous and Varg Vickers.

Norway's Mayhem, the only time I know of where one band member murdered another. Like I said, you can get that entire story with an episode of my podcast, Uncharted Crime and Mayhem in the Music Industry. It's called Death Metal Death. Rhett Forrester was the singer for a New York metal band called Riot. They did quite well with that crowd in the early 1980s. When he left in 1983, he was in a bunch of different bands, including a Calgary group called the Black Symphony. Then on September 22, 1996, Forrester was driving and stopped at a light in Tucker, Georgia, when somebody tried to carjack him. When he refused to give up his car, he was shot and killed. It took years before someone confessed to the crime. Even more shocking was the assassination of Dimebag Darrell of Pantera, great power metal band, and Damage Plan, another metal group. On December 8, 2004, so 24 years to the day after John Lennon died, Darrell and Damage Plan had a gig in Columbus, Ohio. It was a venue called the El Rosa Villa. About 400 people were there. As the band started their first song at around 10:20 that night, a man named Nathan Gale, 6'3", 250 pounds, and wearing a Columbus Blue Jackets hockey jersey, rushed the stage and shot Darrell with a 9mm semi-automatic pistol. Darrell took 3 gunshots to the head at point-blank range, the right cheek, the left ear, and the back of his head. He never had a chance. When Damage Plan's head of security tackled Gale, he was shot to death, too. Then a fan who had come to the rescue of both men was also shot. And then a club employee who went after Gale as he was reloading was also shot and killed. 3 other people, all members of Damage Plan's road crew, all suffered non-fatal gunshot wounds. 3 minutes after the shooting started, Gale was taken down by a cop responding to a 911 call. Gale was killed with 1 shot to the face with a 12-gauge shotgun. Gale's gun still had a half-full magazine, and he had another 30 rounds in his pockets, so things could have been much, much worse. This remains the only American mass shooting event to involve a rock show, but we still don't know why it happened. Gale was an ex-Marine who had told relatives he'd been discharged because of a diagnosis of paranoid schizophrenia. When investigators interviewed Gale's friends, they all said that he'd been a little off for the last couple of months. One story that got repeated was that Gale was upset that Darrell had quit Pantera. Another was that Darrell had stolen lyrics he had written. And another still said that Gale believed that Darrell was trying to steal his identity. Whatever the motivation, the assassination of Dimebag Darrell resulted in all kinds of new security protocols for concerts, because no one wants a repeat of what happened that night in Columbus, Ohio. Dimebag Darrell and Pantera remain revered in the halls of metal history. This is from their 1993 album, A Vulgar Display of Power. It's Walk.

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0: This ongoing history is all about rock musicians who were murdered. Consider this a crossover episode with my music and crime podcast, Uncharted: Crime and Mayhem in the Music Industry. Brian Harvey was a Virginia musician who started in power pop and then moved on to different flavors of music. He eventually landed a role as a frontman and guitarist for House of Freaks, one of the first two-man bands we ever saw back in the 1980s. After bouncing around a bunch of labels, House of Freaks broke up. There was another project entitled Gutterball, and then after that, not much was really heard from Brian. This brings us to the Richmond Spree murders in 2006. Over 7 days that January, seven people were killed by Ricky Gray and his nephew, Ray Dandridge, who got help from Ray's girlfriend, Ashley Baskerville. These were bad guys. Before the spree, in November 2005, Gray killed his wife and buried her in a shallow grave. For some reason, there was no homicide investigation. Then there was the near-fatal beating of a man named Ryan Carey. But the worst was yet to come. Early in the afternoon of January 1st, 2006, Richmond police received calls of a house on fire. First responders found Brian Harvey and his family, his wife Kathy, 4-year-old daughter Ruby May, and 9-year-old daughter Stella Ann, bound and gagged with packing tape in the basement of this house that was on fire. Mom and Dad had had their throats cut, and each was bludgeoned in the head with a claw hammer. Little Ruby had been stabbed to death. Her sister died of smoke inhalation. 2 days later, another couple was found robbed and beaten. And then on January 6th, three members of the Baskerville and Tucker families were found dead. Their house had been ransacked. Each had had their throats slashed, but what killed them was the packing tape that had been wrapped around their faces. On January 7th, Gray and Dandridge were arrested in Philadelphia and confessed to all the murders. Cops also found connections to other unsolved killings and crimes. Gray was executed on January 18th, 2017. Dandridge is serving life in prison. In the wake of all this is the Brian and Catherine Harvey Memorial Endowment, which provides funds for study in the arts. There have also been several songs written about the Harveys. Here's one by Drive-By Truckers called Two Daughters and a Beautiful Wife.

Drive-By Truckers, with a song dedicated to musician Brian Harvey and his family, who were murdered in a mass killing spree in 2006. Speaking of mass murder, this was the faith of Andrea Haugen, a German-born musician who died in 2021. Andrea was a former model who wrote horror movies in support of the goth scene. She was a poet and pagan spiritualist. She was also a musician who worked under a variety of names in a variety of genres, ranging from ambient and electronic to rock, industrial, and even black metal. She was friends with a number of musicians, including Martin Gore of Depeche Mode. On October 13, 2021, Andrea was living in Kongsberg, Norway. At around 6 p.m. that night, police received a call about a man walking around town armed with a bow and arrow and a quiver on his shoulder. His name was Espen Brathen, a Danish man with a history of mental illness. He started his spree in a supermarket, firing arrows at people. When he missed, he pulled out a knife. He left the store and then started prowling a residential neighborhood. When it was all over, 35 minutes later, five people were dead and three were injured. Andrea was one of the dead, the fifth and final person killed. All of them were either minding their own business in public or killed in their homes. Brathen had been on the radar for a while because of some threatening messages posted on social media. He'd been convicted for burglary and drug possession, and he once had a restraining order taken out on him by his parents after he threatened to kill them. Brathen was charged with the murder of five people and the attempted murder of 11 others. He was convicted, but because he was diagnosed with chronic paranoid schizophrenia, he was sentenced to a psychiatric prison. This is the kind of music Andrea was famous for, especially in Germany, where she was a big deal. This is her performing under the name Hagelands Rune Dance. It's Hell, Goddess of the Underworld,

0: Andrea Hare under the name Helgoland's Runedance. And that's my list of confirmed murders of musicians. Now we're going to move on to some deaths that were pretty, pretty suspicious. So, murder? Definite maybe.
1: He came home, and right away I saw that look in his eyes. I knew what was coming. Before I could even speak, he raised his hand
2: and just kept texting me, asking where I was, demanding I respond immediately or I'd regret it. It hurt
1: more than you can imagine.
3: 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A message from the government of Alberta.
0: Like I said earlier, there haven't been a lot of rock star murders in the last 60 or 70 years. But there are some crimes that might be on this list one day, pending further evidence and investigation. For example, Bobby Fuller of the Bobby Fuller Four. He was found dead in a car outside his apartment in L.A. on July 18, 1966. He'd just had a big hit with his cover of the song, I Fought the Law. So how did he end up dead in his car? The autopsy showed that he had hemorrhages on his face, chest, and side that the coroner concluded were caused by inhaling gasoline vapors in the summer heat. There were no bruises, no broken bones, no cuts, no wounds. So was it suicide? Was it an accident? Was it murder? The coroner couldn't say for sure. There are theories, though. Jim Reese, who played in Bobby's band, postulated that Charles Manson had something to do with it. But that didn't make sense because Manson was in prison at the time. There's another theory about the LA police having to do something with staging his death because Fuller might have been connected to a woman who was in turn connected to the mob. There has never been a definitive answer in this case, spurring TV shows and books on his death. Artists from Lou Reed to Metric have referenced Fuller in songs. And you gotta wonder what Fuller would have thought of the Clash's version of his biggest song.

From Bobby Fuller in 1966, we move to the mysterious death of Brian Jones of the Rolling Stones. Sometime around midnight, July 2nd, July 3rd, 1969, Jones was found dead at the bottom of his swimming pool. When he was fished out, he still had a pulse. But by the time the ambulance arrived, he was dead. The official verdict was death by drowning. But is that really what happened? People have been wondering about Jones's death ever since. The first theory is that he was killed by Frank Thorogood, a construction worker who was doing some jobs on Jones's property. He was the last person to see Jones alive. Was there a fight over money? Did he confess the killing to a friend? Did police botch the entire investigation? The case is officially closed, but Jones's children still believe that their father was murdered. Johnny Thunders was the guitarist in the important proto-punk band The New York Dolls. When they broke up, he formed a punk band called The Heartbreakers. A few other projects followed before he went solo. On April 23, 1991, he was found dead at the St. Peter Guest House in New Orleans. Johnny apparently had advanced leukemia and was looking very rough. He was also a very serious drug user. His death was initially ruled an overdose of cocaine and methadone. Open and shut case. But not everyone believes that. Dee Dee Ramone is one person who thought it was murder. He believed that Thunders had gotten mixed up with some dangerous drug folks who found out that he had a very large supply of methadone that he had obtained in the UK. Dee Dee claims that Thunders was drugged with LSD, he was killed, and then the methadone was stolen. A conflicting coroner's report also showed that Thunders did not have fatal amounts of drugs in his system, so there had to be another reason for his death. Efforts by his family and friends to reopen the investigation have all been stonewalled. It looks like we will never know the absolute truth about the death of Johnny Thunders. These are the Heartbreakers and Chinese Rocks. And yes, the song is about heroin. And the co-writer is Dee Dee Ramone. One, two.

here's one final mysterious death that could actually be a murder. Elliot Smith never sold a lot of records, but he remains deeply, deeply loved by his fans. And he's also considered to be one of the most influential indie artists of the 1990s. So what happened to him? Smith died on October 21st, 2003. There were two stab wounds in his chest. He'd been fighting with his girlfriend, Jennifer, during which time he threatened to commit suicide. Jennifer had heard it all before, so she locked herself in the bathroom to take a shower. When she heard a scream, she came out to find Elliot standing with a kitchen knife sticking out of his chest. She pulled it out and called 911. An ambulance was called, but no one could do anything. Smith died in the hospital. He was just 34. Okay, so sounds like a pretty straightforward situation, right? A melodramatic, distraught man with ADHD, suffering from depression, with known suicidal ideation, who is also a drug user and a heavy drinker, leaves behind a suicide note and then takes his own life. So what is there to investigate? Well, police were still suspicious. The coroner was suspicious. And fans remained suspicious. Why? Mainly because there were no hesitation wounds. In other words, Smith stabbed himself cleanly twice right in the heart. Who can do that? According to statistics on suicide, only 4% of people take their own lives with sharp force trauma, and almost all of those involve wrist slashing. To do what Elliot did involved turning the knife sideways, plunging it between his ribs without hesitating twice. It's an extremely painful way to die. Fans theorized that the real culprit may have been some of Elliot's bad drug buddies. Today, the case remains open with the LAPD. Here's Elliot Smith and Waltz number 2.

0: back in a moment.
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0: 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I'm Alan Cross.
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4: Hey, welcome into The Last Show. So much to cover, so much to learn on the program today. We'll have author Cory Doctorow on the show to tell you why AI might be coming for your job, but not the way you think. Oh, and all these AI companies might be responsible for the next economic meltdown. That'll be halfway through the hour. Then, after that, gigantic spinning whirlpools of superheated plasma have been discovered and videotaped on the surface of the sun. We'll tell you about it towards the end of the hour. All right, so much to cover. Let's just dive in, though. There are some dramatic medical procedures that make you wonder how anyone even thought to try them in the first place. And I want to tell you about one that involves operating on an unborn baby to treat a condition leaving its intestines outside of its infant body. Let's figure out how this worked with someone who actually was a principal investigator of its clinical trial. He's the surgeon who pushed the baby's intestines back into its body. His name is Dr. Sandeep Keswani and is a pediatric surgeon at Texas Children's Hospital. Sandeep, it is a joy to have you here. What a cool, amazing thing that is going on in your life.
5: Well, thanks, David. Thanks for having me on the show. And you described it perfectly. I mean, that's exactly what it is. It can be a real problem.
4: Let's talk about the condition before we get to the amazing results that you've observed. So this condition, gastroschisis. Did I say that right?
5: Said it perfectly.
4: Nailed it. Tell me about it and why it's such a worry for pregnant mothers.
5: Well, you know, it's a good point. So gastroschisis is the most common congenital abdominal wall defect where what's happening in these babies is that their intestines, as you said, are outside of their body. Now, what's interesting is that happens to everybody. Your intestines were actually outside of your body when you were 10 weeks inside your mother, and then hopefully they've gone back. It looks like they've gone back.
4: It seems like they've gone back.
5: But most people, it goes back. Now, in those patients that don't, that's gastroschisis. The problem with the defect, actually, surgeons can fix it. It's pretty easy. It's the intestines don't work. Because whether they're floating out in the amniotic fluid or that ring where they come through starts closing down and the blood supply goes away, but it's the intestinal dysfunction. These babies can't eat that causes a lot of the sickness. Now, what really you need to know is that about 80% of these babies actually do okay. They're born, and they have some time in the hospital, 4 to 6 weeks. They go home. They probably have a few issues. They do okay. However, there's 20% of these kids that have a much more complex type. Those kids, 3 to 6 months in the hospital, they can have continued feeding problems up until they're 3 or 4 years old. Some kids go on to intestinal transplant, if you think about that. And 1 in 10 babies at the best children's hospitals in America still die.
4: Okay, so the prognosis is kind of like bad to worse to awful.
5: To awful. And so it's what we're talking about here is doing something, because you're putting a mom at risk, you're doing something to benefit a fetus that you know is going to have that, what you said, bad to awful outcome. It's not the easy ones, although we may do that one day, that's not today, but it's the ones that are going to be sick and you know they're going to be sick.
4: So how do you

0: even get the idea of operating on a baby in a womb? This seems like I'd never even heard of this.
1: Yeah, it's really interesting. So for, you know, I did my fetal. So this field, by the way, has been going on for like 40 or 50 years, started by this guy, Mike Harrison. Awesome, awesome person out in San Francisco, trained a bunch of people that then trained me. So 25 years ago, we were doing open fetal surgery. The problem with that is there's a bunch of like, you know, you're making a big incision on the mom and a big incision on the uterus and the moms get sick. And so they have a bunch of issues. And so it's not ideal. And then about 10 years ago, we started really looking at the minimally invasive, you know, like everything in surgery's gone to like, no longer do we cut people open. We'd use these little tools to do the operations. Well, that kind of technology came into the fetus. And my partner, Mike Belfort, who's our OB in chief, he started doing it for a disease called spina bifida. So we've done over 200 of those, have had great, forget the outcomes of the spina bifida, but the mom outcome, the uterus outcome, and the baby outcome is all good. So then it started thinking, well, wait a minute, if we can do it for that, what else can we use it for? And that's where then came in this idea of gastroschisis, because really, if you think about it, what we're going to do when the baby is born is push the bowel back in and close it. Well, why not just do it earlier before the damage happens? So that's like the theory of what you're doing in this operation.
0: And so you design this operation, you work on the operation for years, you don't actually try it. Finally, you try it. What does it involve? How did it turn out?
1: Yeah, so you know, you bring up a great point. So we've been working on this since 2015, so 11 years. I'm talking millions of dollars of research, large animal models, small animal models, 3D printed models, virtual models, simulation out the wazoo. I mean, it's a lot of like, tactile, biomechanical sensing, like everything you could imagine, because you're talking about operating on an unborn child. You got to have the highest level of safety. We took all that data to the U.S. government, and they were like, "Yeah, okay, there's nothing else you can do. Go ahead and try it in humans." And so we felt when we, because you have to tell a mother, look, you're undergoing risk for a procedure we don't know is going to work. Now, we know we feel like it's pretty safe for you because, look, we've done these 200 cases. So that mitigates some of that fear on their part. But at the same time, it's got to be, you know, I mean, how do you look at somebody and say, hey, I'm going to do this to your kid and I don't know if it's going to work, but that's what you do.
0: Must have been a very brave, you know, clinical trial patient, this mother.
1: We've actually done three of these now, four of these. And these mothers, the thing about mothers, though, mothers are like
0: yeah,
1: everybody.
0: They're braver than us.
1: They'll do anything. They'll do anything. In fact, our job is to protect the mothers from the mothers because they'll just do whatever. And so you really need to inform them so that they know what they're getting into. So risk benefits, we talk about it. We are safe. We're at one of the best children's hospitals in the world. And so I feel like they feel comfortable.
0: Why is this procedure so groundbreaking? Why do you think everyone's so excited and everyone wants to talk to you right now?
1: Because if you saw the outcomes of some of these patients, every pediatric surgeon has a horror story. Parents that are born with this complex gastroschisis that goes on and on and on. I mean, I see it now when you're talking about it. I see like the media chats right now. It's like, oh, my kid was born with this and they're still dealing with it. I mean, it's an issue. And so, but here's the thing. After we did the procedure and why people are talking about it, the babies, I just told you what the outcomes were. The babies, especially the last two, went home at like 3 and 4 days, period, and stopped.
0: Wow.
1: Like normal babies. And I think that's where the novelty and what's really caught people's attention is that it's not just like, oh, we're going to make you better. Like, oh, perhaps it's like it has the potential for a cure. I'm not saying it's a cure. I'm saying that when the baby comes out, the baby looks normal, acts normal, goes home normal. And now at 1 year, 5 months old, they're like looking normal. So whether they stay normal, we don't know. But that's the idea.
0: This surgery on the unborn baby in the womb, does it have microscopic, laparoscopic, tiny scopic? Maybe it has the word scopic in it. I don't know. How does it actually work? What are you actually doing?
1: You gotta love it. Fetoscopic. You were on the right track. So the thing is you basically, you still have to open up the mother. You still gotta open up the mother. You see the uterus in front of you. You basically use these little straws almost and put your tiny instruments that are like 3 millimeters into the mom. You take all the amniotic, not all, but most of the amniotic fluid out. You put gas inside, the uterus was relaxed, it opens up. So now you've got an operative field and you basically push the bowel back in with these tiny instruments. And it's almost like taking pieces of overcooked fettuccine and putting it in through a little hole.
0: Yeah.
1: It's like operation when you were a kid, putting it through a little hole that's about the size of an eraser tip. And you just slowly put it in and then you close it with sutures And that's the case. And then you put amniotic fluid back in, you close the mom, and then hopefully she goes on to the rest of her pregnancy, which in these cases that we've done, they've gone on to full-term babies.
0: You make it sound oddly easy. Do you think this will change the future, just like crack open this style?

0: of surgery for similar conditions on onboard children?
1: I think, to be honest, I think myelomeningocele did that for us already, and that's why we're here at Gastroschisis. And I think as, you know, the surgical skill gets better, I think the tools get better, I think the interest in the public gets more, I think the babies, there's more, you know, diseases that we need to look at and how we can do it. So I think it is going to grow, but we need to be scientists about this. We have an obligation to patients to be rigorous in how we approach these things. Just willy-nilly starting to do things is not the way we do things at Texas Children's. And I think a lot of the larger fetal centers don't do it that way. We do it under this kind of trial algorithm that really is protecting patients.
0: Well, Dr. Sandeep Keswani is an associate surgeon in chief at Texas Children's Hospital. Sandeep, thank you for sharing with me this amazing stuff. Thanks for being on the show.
1: Thanks, David. Have a great day.
0: Just after the break, weaponized incompetence is doing something badly so someone else stops asking you to do it. So, does taking a terrible photo of your girlfriend count? Well, my girlfriend says yes, and she's coming on our show in a few moments' time to make the case. It's a sort of relationship court here on The Last Show. I'm David Cooper, that up next.
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2: Weaponized incompetence. That thing that people do when they say, oh, you do something better than me, so you just do it. Happens a lot in romantic relationships. So we're here to discuss it here with Laura Danger, an expert on the topic. She's an educator and author. Laura, welcome to the show.
3: Thank you for having me. I'm really excited to get into this.
2: I am too. Very quickly, before we proceed, can you just recap, you know, formally what weaponized incompetence is for us?
3: I think you did a really good job at capturing what it is. But basically, it's failing on purpose. It's doing a bad job so you can get out of it or put work onto someone else or just avoid accountability. And it's a spectrum. So it can kind of be like, hey, I don't think it's my responsibility, so I'm going to just like pretend I don't see this or just playfully do a bad job. And sometimes it's like pretty serious sabotage or neglect. But again, it's a spectrum. It's a spectrum.
2: The classic gendered example might be the husband's like, oh, I'm bad at the laundry. I never dry the clothes properly. You do it. And then the wife ends up having to do the laundry all the time.
3: Yes.
2: Okay. Let's put a pin in that. Because we are also here with my lovely girlfriend and partner, the effervescent Miranda. And we're going to bring up a completely separate topic and somehow relate them. Miranda, first off, welcome to the show.
4: Thank you so much.
2: Miranda, what is the boyfriend pick?
4: Okay. So on social media, there's a TikTok trend. And it's like the photos that I take of my boyfriend versus the photos that he takes of me. The photos I take of my boyfriend, girlfriends are making their boyfriends look stunning, gorgeous, capturing every angle, so many options, doing a phenomenal job at making this person look their best. And then the photos that boyfriends take of their girlfriends are like horrible angles, bad backlighting, feet cut off, just like very basic photography do not do's. And I've seen it in person and I have experienced it.
2: All right, let's talk about what these two topics have to do with each other. There's a recent Substack post by a writer named Liz Plank, and she wrote that a bad boyfriend pick taken continually is an example of weaponized incompetence. And this was a shock to me for reasons we'll soon get to. But Laura, you want to weigh in on this one? What do you think about this claim?
3: I endorse it. I do think that if you consistently do a bad job at something, especially if you have had a talking to about it, if it has come up before and it has been mentioned and then you continue to do a bad job, I do think that it's a pretty good sign that it is weaponized incompetence.
2: So it's like, oh, you're making me, the boyfriend, responsible for making you look good in the photo. I don't want to bother with it. So I'll just do a bad job and give you like a bad chin angle and have bad lighting. Is that what we're basically getting at here, Miranda?
4: Yes.
2: Okay. What if you've been told how to take a picture properly 10 to 15 times, maybe more, and yet you continually do a bad job every time you're handed
4: And you've also received this feedback in previous relationships from other partners.
2: This is all hypothetical, right? This has nothing to do with anybody you know.
4: Nobody that I know whose name rhymes with Mavid Booper.
2: It's me. All right, we're here because I'm guilty of this. Does this happen a lot, Laura, where like weaponized incompetence is explained to men or women, but let's just pick on men for a second here. And they're like, oh yeah, that's me. It's kind of like a eureka moment.
3: Yes. And I will say, so I write about this, I've been talking about it for years. And I say this as someone who tends to do a bad job at a lot of things and a lot of things that like I'll try really hard at. So I have ADHD. I lose stuff constantly. I forget stuff constantly. And I'm the boyfriend in this situation. I'm the boyfriend who forgets to take the pictures or sometimes takes an unflattering picture and then puts my phone back in my pocket. So I feel like a double expert on this topic. That said, I think that the key to turning this on its head or fixing this situation would be saying, okay, but how

0: could I try to meet my partner's needs? What is like the compromise we can make, and can we problem solve? Without that step, that's the key right there.
1: Here's where I know that I'm doing it wrong. I just throw up my arms and say, I'm not good at this, which I know is doing it wrong, but I genuinely feel like I'm bad at taking photos and I just can't internalize the instruction. At what point is it my fault? Should I just do better? Like, you wouldn't show me a symphony and explain to me how to write it and then say,
2: You could play three notes on a piano after I showed you how to do that.
1: I just mean, like, you can't just show me the controls of a race car 10 times and then say, well, now you can't drive the thing. Is this a complicated task or is it
2: easy? No.
1: It's easy.
2: It's very easy. There's like five rules.
1: Okay, what are the five rules?
2: Off the top? Adjust the lighting. Make sure that the angles of their face look good. Rules of threes. Don't cut off people's feet and do like an angle from below.
1: Am I supposed to remember these things, Laura?
2: Yes.
0: You know what? That's the first time I've ever heard those. Although I've seen other people talk about them. But now I'm learning a lot here, Miranda. But I could come up with a cheat sheet. Or why don't you just like take a picture and then be like, hey, Miranda, do you like it? And then try again.
1: Okay, rather than just hand you the phone and say, I'm done with it?
2: Yeah.
0: Yeah.
1: Okay. There's a line in this piece about whether this is weaponizing competence that I really like, and it goes like this. The issue is never that men are incapable of learning how their partners like to be photographed. It's that somewhere along the way, we decided this was too insignificant to expect them to learn in the first place. Is there some truth in that, that like, this act is not important when in fact it is?
0: Yes, that's another really important piece. The shrugging of your shoulders and just being like, oh, well, I think the implication of that is, hey, it's not important to me. And so it actually doesn't matter. And that's like the thing that I think is under it, that it feels or comes off as to the person who repeatedly says this matters to me. So I think that that's the like, ugh, the punch to the gut.
1: Yeah, this like, oh, it's not important to me, therefore it shouldn't be important to you kind of mentality, when in fact, taking a good photo is important to my beloved Miranda. Is this where I'm going wrong?
0: What do you think, Miranda?
2: I feel like, imagine you dating like an influencer, like somebody who actually, because like, I don't even care that much, I feel. Yeah, I care a normal, low amount. I'm just like, I want to take a picture with my sister who's visiting from out of town. David takes a picture. He cuts off our feet. And I'm like, why did you do that? And he said, you're wearing socks. And I'm like, I don't care if I'm wearing socks. It looks better if you don't cut me off at the ankles.
1: So bottom.
2: This happened 3 months ago.
1: So bottom line, I can do better.
2: We've been dating for 13 years. It's crazy.
1: I thought it was 14. Bottom line, I can do better by caring about what you care about and then listening and putting it into instruction. And then also checking in with you to make sure I'm doing a good job.
2: Yeah. So like when you cut off my feet in that photo, you were like, is this okay? And I was like, absolutely not. No.
1: Eureka. We found it. Laura, to some of the more extreme examples of weaponized incompetence, what's like the worst you've seen? Clearly, am I the worst?
0: No, you're not the worst, but it's the vibe. I know now that Miranda likes her feet in a picture. And so like, if that's the thing, you gotta do the thing.
2: I mean, you're making it sound like I'm like here for Wiki Feet, which I'm not. It's just like, don't cut off the shoes. Don't cut off the It's just like a bad proportional choice.
0: Yeah, the composition, it matters. It does.
1: But this profound realization that like something important to your partner that you've been not prioritizing for a long time, I'm basically guilty like anyone else, whether it's the laundry, whether it's childcare.
0: Yes.
1: I've got to do better.
0: Well, and I will give you a very brief example of the one that is super big. Somebody told me that they were trying to get rid of rice at their house. They asked their husband to get rid of a bag of rice, and he didn't throw it away. He dumped it down the drain in the sink.
1: Yes.
0: Like, perfect example, right?
2: What an interesting interpretation of get rid of.
1: It's someone who's never had to get rid of anything. And now the one time they were asked, they do a bad job, so they never have to do it again.
2: Did they have to buy a new drain?
0: Yes, they did.
1: Well, you can check out educator and author Laura Danger's book, No More Mediocre, A Call to Reimagine Our Relationships and Demand More. Laura, this has been a lot of fun. Thanks for sort of playing couples counselor on this one.
0: Thanks for having me.
1: And Miranda, it was a joy having you.

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1: Always a pleasure to be here.
0: After the break, author Cory Doctorow explains why you shouldn't be worried about AI taking your job because it's good at your job. No, you should just be worried about a CEO of an AI company convincing your boss a lousy robot can do it.
2: Want to see the faces behind the voices? 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
2: That I never knew that feeling? 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
0: If you turn on the news, you might hear that AI is here to save humanity, but also here to destroy humanity and do all your work for you. And somehow that's all true, even though AI companies are losing staggering amounts of money. Something doesn't add up here. How should we be thinking about this new technology and the people and companies behind it?

0: behind it. Let's discuss that with author and activist with the Electronic Frontier Foundation. You can find that at EFF.org. His book, The Reverse Centaur's Guide to Life After AI, is available wherever books are sold. I'm here with author Cory Doctorow. Cory, welcome back to the show. Thanks for being here.
1: Nice to see you, David. Thank you for having me back.
0: So when you hear people, and my goodness, I hear people say this all the time, that AI is going to either solve every problem we have or turn us all into meaningless, useless, obsolete meat bags. How do you make sense of claims like that?
1: Well, I think that, you know, statistical inference is fine and AI tools are useful. I don't think that means that betting the world economy on them makes sense. And I don't think that there's anything about AI that suggests a way that an industry that's spending about $1 trillion this year on $50 billion revenue and that loses more money every time they get a new customer, every time a customer uses the technology they've signed up for, and loses money faster with every new generation of the technology. I don't think it means that there's some way that they can right-size their balance sheet. These are companies that have invented the world's most efficient money furnace, companies that have been selling $100 bills for a dollar a piece. You can buy $4,000 worth of tokens with your $200 a month subscription, and who, you know, in recent times tried to clean up their balance sheet a little by seeing if they could get $5 for those $100 bills that they're selling. And the CEOs who had previously been saying any employee caught not using AI for everything will be fired suddenly switched to nobody use AI for anything unless it's really important, because those $100 bills are not worth $5 each. So you add all that up, you multiply it by the five companies that are 35% of the S&P 500 that are all losing money. Six of them lose money, the seventh one, which is NVIDIA, and that are trading around the same $100 billion IOU really fast and pretending it's in all of their bank accounts at once. And you get a thing that, irrespective of like whether you can do useful things with the technology, suggests that the sector as presently constituted just doesn't have a future.
0: Okay, you just dropped a lot of stuff on us. I understand these AI companies are burning a lot of money. Like, the products are maybe useful, but they cost these companies way more than customers are willing to pay. But could it be that these companies are operating like early days of Facebook or early days of other platforms where it's like, get everybody using it and then figure out the revenue model later, and that time will eventually come? I'm asking this question knowing that it probably won't, but could there be some

0: profitable, and successive generations of the web were more profitable. That's the opposite of AI. As I say, every AI user costs them money, every use of AI costs them money, every generation of AI costs them money. They are losing money in every conceivable way. It's not even one of those things where, you know, you get a government bailout and then you right-size your balance sheet and you can operate now because you just had this large capital overhang from setting things up, but now you can just run on the capital now that you've written it down, because the capital goes away really fast. So, you know, on the one hand, you have these data centers and the chips that they stuff inside of them. They're cycling out those chips every 2 to 3 years. They claim it takes 5 years, that they cycle them out over five, but it's actually more like 2 to 3. And the reason for that is that NVIDIA is actually making some pretty significant improvements in those chips from generation to generation. So to remain competitive, they need new chips. And the way that they're finding those significant improvements from generation to generation is by jettisoning any pretense of maintaining backwards compatibility. So you have successive generations of chips from year to year that are sometimes using totally different networking technology, have different heat dissipation, different energy demands, which means that retrofitting the data center isn't always possible. Like sometimes you just have to scrape it to the foundation slab to build a new one. So it's not like you spend $1 trillion building the AI and then you just make money on it forever. You do that spending again and again and again. And even if you could figure out how to stretch all those assets out, one thing we saw last year or this year when Claude got markedly better compared to ChatGPT, there was a new generation, is that everyone just switched from ChatGPT to Claude, which means that now ChatGPT, even if OpenAI, who make ChatGPT, thought that their model was good enough, they have to go back to the drawing board and spend all that money again. At which point everyone's going to switch from Claude back to ChatGPT, and then Anthropic's going to be on the hook. So the business sucks, right? Like the technology is fine, but the business sucks.
1: There's two things I want to get to in the short amount of time we have. Are we jettisoning towards an economic crisis, basically something even worse than what we saw during the last one?
0: Oh, yeah. I mean, you know, this is a crisis whose dollar figure will be something like the great financial crisis. The thing I'm worried about is not whether we'll still have some AI technology. There'll be like data centers and GPUs and open source models and programmers and technologists who know how to use them. And, you know, maybe if you buy them at 10 cents on the dollar and then don't try to sell them for every conceivable use, but just for a few high value uses where it makes sense, and some lower powered uses on people's laptops using local models, that might still exist. What I'm worried about is that, like, with the limited exception of COVID, every time this century we've had an economic downturn, the answer our policymakers has come up with is austerity. Mm-hmm. And one thing that we know about austerity is it makes people really easy marks for fascists.
1: Oh, boy.
0: You know, there's just a big study here in the UK. I'm living in London again. There's just a big study here that tracked polling place by polling place what happened to aggregate votes after your NHS doctor's office was shut down, your publicly funded doctor's office was shut down, because we've had a lot of that thanks to austerity here. And what they found is it's an extremely high predictor that people will switch their votes to the fascist party to reform. You know, when you lose, like, the things you need to survive, your doctor, your home, your access to reliable food and employment and so on, you become a really easy mark for people who say, well, you know, undeserving others have taken the things that you should have. And it's not everyone falls for that, but societally, we can't afford it.
1: I heard you say in a recent interview, and this is such an interesting take that I wanted to get time to cover it with you, that we'll hear stories about AI taking people's jobs, especially entry-level jobs, jobs that involve a lot of data entry or administrative tasks like sending emails. And I heard you talk about the danger of AI taking those jobs in a bit of a different way than I've ever thought about before.
0: Yeah. So I think that we should tease apart three different ways that AI drives unemployment. So one is this thing that they're promising and that they're saying, well, someday we'll turn $50 billion worth of revenue into $1 trillion worth of revenue, which is AI doing your job. And there's precious little evidence that AI can actually do people's job. Skilled workers with a lot of discernment who can tell when the AI is wrong and AI is right can get some remarkable improvements in the quality of their outputs, but it doesn't mean that you can fire, if you've got two of those people, you can fire one of them and ask the other one to do their job.
1: But beginners with no taste who don't understand their craft, they can't interpret the output.
0: Sure. No discernment at all. So then the second one is that your boss is a credulous dolt who loves stories about how they can get rid of mouthy employees who insist that all their great ideas are like illegal, immoral, will kill people, or, you know, lose a lot of money, or they're impossible. And so when the sales call shows up and they

0: how would you like to replace your mouthy employees with AI? It's like an easy sale. And then the third one is that you have bosses who preside over monopolies or cartels, members of cartels, who say, well, yeah, that person does an important job, so we'll make our product worse. And what are you going to do, right? Mm-hmm. Like, you know, you're not, I believe, if I recall correctly, you're Canadian. I'm also Canadian, like all the best Americans.
1: I am, yes.
0: So Air Canada replaced a bunch of its customer service reps with chatbots that just started lying to people about, like, how to get a bereavement fare. And Air Canada was like, that's the chatbot's mistake, not our mistake. Why would you expect us to give you a refund? And, you know, when you are the flagship carrier in a country and on a plurality of routes, you're the only option. Who cares if your product is worse? What are people going to do? Walk from Nunavut? You know, like...
1: No, I just think your take that the employment danger here is not that AI will take our jobs. It's that some charlatan, some salesman from an AI company will convince our CEOs to fire us and replace us with a lousy product.
0: Yeah. I mean, AI is often the thing that you use when you don't care if a job is done well. That's why we see a lot of customer service stuff. But a lot of bosses who run newspapers, you know, are like, I don't actually care. Like, you pigs will eat whatever I publish in here. Right. Like, I don't need a good writer here. Why not? We'll just get the slot machine to fill the pages.
1: Corey, it was so great to have you here. Wish we had more time.
0: Yeah, me too.
1: Corey Doctorow is an author. Check out his book, The Reverse Centaur's Guide to Life After AI. Just ahead, for the first time, scientists have filmed amazing, beautiful, stunning whirlpools on the surface of the sun. These tiny plasma vortices might explain some of our star's biggest mysteries. I'm David Cooper, this is The Last Show, and we'll take you there next.
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14: The sun. I'm not talking about my parents' children, me. I'm talking about the giant hot thing that gives us light. It gives us warmth. It gives us something to orbit around. But now we have discovered it's home to giant spinning whirlpools made of superheated plasma. It's a pretty spectacular cosmic show, and scientists finally got them on film. They filmed them in action for the first time. So these fiery twists, they aren't just amazing to look at, but they might help scientists better understand the sun, its powerful activity, and how it influences us here on Earth. I'm here with David Kuritze, an astronomer from the U.S. National Solar Observatory, to discuss. David, welcome to the show.
15: Hello. Thank you for having me today.
14: So for someone who has no idea what a plasma whirlpool is, I imagine it wouldn't be something I would want to bathe in. It does sound like it would be nice, though. What is a plasma whirlpool on the sun?
15: Okay, so this is actually one of the basic geometrical patterns which we can see in nature in some conditions. So we can see them in the Earth's cloud, in the ocean waves, you know. So this is like swirling patterns side by side, very regularly spaced. They are very beautiful, you know. People are always impressed when they see it in the clouds, for example. But it is very difficult to generate, actually, because you need very specific balance of physical force to generate them. And it is even in typical hydrodynamical systems. But on the sun, we have plasma, which is magnetized, and there are lots of dynamics, lots of crazy things are going on there. So it is even more difficult to see them, to generate them on the surface of the sun. But with these observations, We saw them everywhere. So on the sun, basically, you have very large scale flows. So sun is kind of big boiling pot, right? So you have very chaotic large scale flows. And when these flows are interacting with magnetic element, with very magnetized places, at the boundaries of these places, these swirling, beautiful patterns are generated. And basically, yes, this is what we call these small-scale swirls. In science, it has a specific name. It is Kelvin-Helmholtz instability, which was discovered in 19th century. So, yeah, very famous phenomenon.
14: Why have they been so difficult to observe until now? Like, as an amateur astronomer, I can't just point my telescope at the sun and see these whirlpools. Why are we seeing them now?
15: Yeah, so thing is that you need to have very high resolution observations to resolve them. You need something like, you need to resolve structures with size about 20 kilometers. So 20 kilometers may sound a little bit long for Earth scales, but it is unbelievably small scale for cosmic perspective, right?
14: Mm-hmm.
15: It's like, yes, Sun is our closest star, and we know it is big, but it's still about 100 million kilometers away from us, right? And we need to resolve like 20-kilometer structures on the Sun.
14: It would be like getting a picture of like a, you know, a worm on the soil up from an airplane and, you know, 30,000 feet above the ground. It's extremely difficult.
15: Yeah, something like that. Yeah, imagine 20 kilometers is like length of Manhattan, I guess. Imagine if Manhattan were on the sun, we would be able to resolve them with such observations.
14: Got it.
15: So previous generation telescopes did not have that capacities. But in 2020, we built, the U.S. National Science Foundation built the very large telescope in Hawaii called Inouye Solar Telescope. It is huge. It is by far the largest solar telescope at this moment of what we have. And with that telescope, we are able to resolve, to get observations which was enough to resolve those small-scale structures.
14: Now, I know these results are pretty early, but did the swirls, the whirlpools that have been observed, and I'm looking at photos of them, they're absolutely gorgeous.
15: Yeah.
14: Did they act the way you expected them to act as a scientist, or did they surprise you in some way?
15: Yeah, it was very surprising. As I mentioned,

0: difficult to generate because there are lots of counteracting forces and so on. I will not go to the technical details. And there were some theoretical predictions that the surface may have some right conditions for this. But you know that these theoretical predictions, but it is so complicated. There are so many complicated processes that it's almost impossible to get very accurate and theoretical predictions. So it was very surprising. And the most surprising thing is that we just did not find few examples, but these swirling structures are everywhere. Everywhere where you have this interaction between magnetic field and flows, they are generated. And this is really surprising and exciting because, you know, it opens up lots of new avenues for future research. And we hope that with this finding, we will be able to solve some of the biggest mystery of astrophysics and solar physics.
1: It always seems like the better telescopes we have, we're hoping to just confirm what we already know. Like when we deployed the Hubble telescope or the James Webb or even the Sun telescope. And then when we actually look with higher resolution at the cosmos, it's just more questions, more interesting stuff to study, more models that we've got to update. And so I find that so cool.
0: Yeah, exactly. Yeah, every time we improve our telescopes, we always see something new. But as you said, it means that we solve some problems, but more problems and questions are coming around. That's how science works, you know?
1: How might these findings apply here on Earth? Like, could we learn things about solar flares, maybe ways to protect astronauts, maybe understanding our own weather patterns? Because after all, this is kind of like weather on the sun.
0: Yes, absolutely. So potentially, yeah, it could be crucial for space weather forecasting, you know, because the swirling motions are generating lots of energy. So it's very easy to generate energy with these swirling patterns. There are different mechanisms. So it just mixes the plasma and magnetic and non-magnetic plasma. It just getting touches the opposite polarity magnetic field lines, which is immediate source of energy. So it transforms like mechanical energy into the magnetic energy, which is main source of solar space weather events like big eruptions and flares. So we hope that with this finding, we will be able to improve our tools and our knowledge how to predict space weather events. And as you said, it is super important for us, right? We need to protect our planet from space weather events, our electronic infrastructure, astronauts. Yeah, I mean, if we ever want to colonize Mars, we need to have better tools for space weather forecasting. Otherwise, we will not be able to protect astronauts. So this discovery has lots of, you know, the practical importance, and I hope practical implications will come soon.
1: Well, I would encourage anyone to look up these amazing whirlpools, these swirls that you guys, you know, videoed from the surface of the sun. They're absolutely gorgeous and chaotic and otherworldly. David, I've enjoyed this conversation. Thanks for sharing this exciting astronomy news with me.
0: Thank you. Thank you for having me again.
1: David Kuritze is an astronomer for the U.S. National Solar Observatory. Coming up, what does the way you do things, you know, romantically, in the bedroom, actually say about your relationship? There are red flags, there are green flags, and stuff you might be brushing off that you probably shouldn't. So we'll go over those flags in a moment.
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3: Three things are assured in Calgary: the Stampede in the summer, Chinooks in the winter, and traffic all year round. 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
10: Right, before we dive in, I should let you know that we're going to have a discussion about sex and human sexuality. So what does this mean? Sensitive listeners, parents with children, discretion is advised. How you perform in the bedroom doesn't necessarily always get a performance review, but what you do in there has data. And in that data, things are revealed about how you communicate, how you respect your partner, how you're compatible. In that data are red flags and green flags. So what are the good things and the bad things that come up during intimacy? Let's dig into it here with Dr. Marianne Brandon, a clinical psychologist specializing in sex therapy. Marianne, welcome to the show.
11: Thank you, David. And I have to say, this is a fabulous topic because everyone's wondering, am I good in bed, right?
10: Are they? I mean, I know the answer to that. And the answer is no, I'm not. No, I don't think we think about red flags and green flags in terms of the bedroom so much. We often think about it

0: terms of first date behavior.
1: Yeah.
0: Is he rude to the waiter? Does she show up late? Mm-hmm. We don't talk about it so much once things escalate to romance time.
1: Mm-hmm.
0: So I do wonder, is sex kind of like a litmus test for your relationship, for all the other stuff that isn't in the bedroom?
1: So it absolutely can be. But here's the thing. Having sex is an innate skill. We all are born knowing how to do that. But being a good lover, like making love or being, you know, good in bed. Having sex is innate, and being a good lover is a learned skill. So you have to give your lover time to develop their ability, particularly with you, because everybody has different preferences.
0: Mm-hmm.
1: So I don't like saying, these are red lights, this is bad, if you're not giving your lover time to learn you and really time to have experience. Some people just don't have that experience.
0: Yes, so maybe a red flag wouldn't be he or she doesn't touch me correctly. It's the red flag is he or she doesn't do that after repeated instruction.
1: Exactly. And even that repeated instruction is complicated because sex conversations make people really anxious. And people think they're saying something that's being heard differently by their partner. And I cannot tell you how often I hear people say in my therapy room, I've told him this 10 times. And, you know, he doesn't seem to hear it or listen. But I would argue it's not necessarily that he's not listening, but he has different definitions of these words. And he understands what you're saying in a way that is not accurate to you. So you have to keep having these conversations and say, what do you think I just said? Or what did you hear me say? So that you know you're coming across accurately.
0: Interesting. I can't paint. And if some advanced painter told me some advanced technique how to do it 10 times, I still wouldn't be able to do it.
1: Okay. That's an awesome analogy. Exactly.
0: Or I can't fly a plane. So I get in the cockpit and the pilot says, press these 17 buttons. And he tells me that 10 times. I'm still not going to be able to land the plane.
1: Exactly. And then without understanding that, people get very frustrated with their partner. They say, you know, they don't listen. They don't want to please me. And oftentimes, that's so far from the truth. It's just these are such complicated conversations. And, you know, we all have a different a definition for sex even.
0: Sure. Absolutely. Definitely. 100%. Some people consider certain acts to be quote unquote sex. Others think it's just not. And I find that whole delineation strange, but we don't need to get too much into it. Okay, so not listening isn't exactly a red flag. It's not listening repeatedly when you, as someone explaining your needs, make sure that your partner understands them.
1: Exactly. And if you can go to that conversation with compassion, because it's also the case that your partner might understand, but they're scared to death to do it.
0: Interesting. What are some green flags for you? Listening, we already talked about. Are things like eye contact, kissing, cuddling, are they green flags? Because I think there's got to be perfectly healthy people out there who are just not cuddlers.
1: I think that's right. And there are perfectly healthy people that have a really hard time making eye contact during sex. So my first sort of green light to people would be if you're just really turned on by that person before you even engage in the bedroom, that's really good. And that's not what everyone feels at the beginning of a relationship. And the problem is if you don't feel that at the beginning of a relationship, it's going to be that much harder to generate it over time. So a green flag would be you're just turned on by this person. You're just thinking about this person and, you know, touching them or kissing them or having sex with them, a definite green flag.
0: Good. Okay, good. Now check on my relationship. Although now I'm going to get in trouble for even saying that. What about some green flags that get kind of underrated, like things like curiosity, humor, checking in with your partner about how things went or how things are going in the moment, being able to laugh when something goes spectacularly wrong, like when you accidentally pass gas, which I do sometimes. You know, to me, these are kind of underrated, wonderful things that a partner can have.
1: I absolutely agree with that. And those are the more nuanced and subtle aspects of sex, but they do mean a lot. So who that person is, they're bringing it into the bedroom and showing up that way, fabulous. If who that person is seems to be different than who they are in the bedroom, that's a different thing. Then they've got issues to work through. But that's kind of what you're saying to me. Can they bring their personality? Can they bring their

0: bring their ease or their humor into the bedroom experience. So absolutely, I would agree with that.
1: Let's talk reciprocating needs, in particular sexy needs. Is it true that selfish people can be selfish in the bedroom? That can kind of translate both ways?
0: Absolutely. You know, I hear so many times, like my colleagues will say, you never know who someone is in the bedroom. I don't believe that. I think that we do, for the most part, bring our tendencies into the room. And so, yeah, if someone's selfish in the world, it's very likely they're going to be selfish in the bedroom.
1: Okay, so I'm trying to think of a way to talk about not reciprocating one's needs without getting fired or being too in the gutter here. You know, not being a giving lover, always expecting to receive. Wow, I just did that very well. I didn't use any naughty language. Does it worry you when you see couples that where one person's kind of expecting to receive all the pleasure and just doesn't care about the other person's? Does that happen a lot?
0: Actually, I would say to you, it does not happen a lot. More often, there are misunderstandings that make it appear that way. But for the most part, I think today, people are educated enough to know that good sex involves both people being pleased. And, you know, sex is better when your partner's having a good time. People know that. So it's good for everybody to be satisfied. So I don't think it's as common as people imply.
1: To recap this, kissing, cuddling, eye contact, that's yellow flag. There are people that are not comfortable with that, and that's okay. Being selfish, red flag. Not listening is more complicated than people think. Just because you repeated something 5 times doesn't mean the person heard it and understood it.
0: Exactly.
1: If they did hear it and understand it and still aren't giving you that thing, then, you know, maybe red flag.
0: Right.
1: Is that where we're at? Like most things in psychology, it's more complicated than just a checklist?
0: I think that's where we're at. And you know what I often say to my clients is the bottom line is, can your partner hear you non-defensively enough that you can have a conversation, and or are they willing to seek help if you feel like you're at an impasse? Because just that willingness to be open to ideas or have another person help you talk through things can get through so much in life. You can solve so many problems. So rather than trying to solve it on your own, because sex can be complicated, if people feel like they're with a partner that's willing to be open to ideas and or seek help, I think that's the bottom line. That's the bottom line green flag to me.
1: All right, well, I'm here with Dr. Marianne Brandon, who's the co-host of the Sex Doctors podcast. That's available wherever podcasts are streamed. She's a clinical psychologist specializing in sex therapy. When we come back after the break, Marianne has recently written an article kind of explaining why men gravitate towards high sex tech. You know, like sex technology, we're thinking 3D videos, we're thinking toys attached to the internet, things like that. So we'll go through that article and figure out why she's making that claim and why men do gravitate towards that stuff. All right, we'll be back with Marianne in a second.
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7: All right, before we dive in, I should let you know that we're going to have a discussion about sex and human sexuality. So what does this mean? Sensitive listeners, parents with children, discretion is advised. What if your romantic competition isn't another person, but something that never judges you, rejects you, or even asks what you're thinking? And what if that sexual competition is a robot or sex tech? Look, the stuff is getting more sophisticated and its appeal might be surprisingly emotional. I am here with Dr. Marianne Brandon, a clinical psychologist specializing in sex therapy, who's recently written why men seem to gravitate towards this new emerging sex tech. Marianne, welcome to the show.
8: Well, thank you, David.
7: All right, this is going to be a fun question. Don't get me fired for answering it in too filthy a way. But what do we mean by sex tech right now? What exactly are we talking about?
8: So that's such an enormous category. So it could mean anything from a sex toy to virtual reality porn to any number of other things like avatar sex or haptics and things like this. So it's a broad category for sure.
7: And of course, AI generated content is something we're seeing more and more of. I mean, other people are seeing it more and more. Definitely not me. I've never seen it. Mom, in case you're listening. But yeah, your article argues that men are sexually shamed in ways that we don't talk about, maybe differently in the ways women are shamed, who of course get their fair share as well. What does that shame look like, and why might it drive men to engage with this new technology?
8: So I really appreciate this question, because I think that we are, as a culture, we're more sensitive to how we have shamed women over the years, which is great. We need to understand that. But we're really ignoring the flip side, which is how we shame men. And what we say about men is they're toxically masculine. They're not focused on their partner. Like, we have these narratives that we perpetuate. But I think if we dig down, we'll see something very different. So a couple of examples I gave in that article was, for example, premature ejaculation is a common concern for guys. Okay, so there's maybe 10% of guys that will ejaculate within a minute. About 30% will ejaculate within 3 minutes, but many guys still feel like that's not long enough. And we will have this sort of attitude to men, like they're being selfish, like they don't really care about their partner, and they're just

0: you know, they have no self-control. This is kind of like the attitude we have about this.
1: Yeah. Or they're like somehow less than. They're not, you know, they're not men enough. Or see, this is we've heard these jokes on TV for dozens of years. Yeah.
0: Exactly. Now, if there's a woman who has her version of premature ejaculation, which would be having an orgasm quickly, what do we say about her? Wow, she's so hot. She's so sexual.
1: Yeah.
0: She's so turned on and accessing her sexual feelings. Like, we love that, right? That's like the most amazing thing.
1: So is the argument when men are shamed like this, or people are shamed like this, they turn more solitary, and when one's on their own sexually, this new technology becomes appealing? Is that kind of the argument you're making here?
0: Absolutely. And when people feel shamed by their partner or feel like they're not pleasing their partner, they don't understand what's wrong, they will use more porn. Like, they just sort of, they gravitate there because it's a safe place. And what we're seeing now is that technology is getting more and more advanced and powerful. So people start to gravitate there, and then they're like, wow, this is actually really exciting. This is actually really powerful. And they'll get more and more engaged with it. So as a culture, I think we really need to be aware of how we're hurting men, because it's going to hurt everybody ultimately if guys just keep going in that direction.
1: So the technology is readily accessible. It's less judgmental, of course, unless you program it to be judgmental of you, because that's your thing.
0: Right.
1: I don't know why I'm cracking jokes right now. This is serious stuff. But like, it's not judgmental. It's there for you. It's entertaining. It's increasingly designed to satisfy your wants. This is kind of the perfect storm. I feel like, what was that movie, Demolition Man? You remember that movie from the 90s where this guy from the past ends up in the future and everyone's just wearing VR headsets for intimacy? And he's like, what's going on here? You know, we're all just basically addicted to this stuff.
0: Yeah.
1: Is that the future that we're jettisoning towards?
0: I worry about that.
1: Yeah.
0: Because we're just really not treating each other well anymore these days and picking on each other. You know, there's no good men, there's no good women, and AI is ready to just sort of embrace anyone that is feeling frustrated right now.
1: But there's got to be ways in which sex tech can ultimately help relationships. You know, maybe it's partnered fun, enjoying this technology together, or maybe it's supportive in a way where the partner's like, hey, you got this fantasy. I can never be a space alien. Why don't you pop on the headset and do your thing, you know, your fantasy consenting adult situation with the alien, you know, like yeah. There's got to be positives here.
0: Oh, there absolutely are. And I have been doing, made quite an effort to help couples incorporate some of this tech in their sex lives. The problem is, so often, one person in the partner feels like, yeah, that would be great, that would be fun. And the other person's like, oh, this feels like really threatening. This feels like you're being unfaithful. So it's actually tricky to find the right tech that's going to work that way. But theoretically, yes, that's absolutely the direction we need to go, because tech can amp up people's sex lives, and it can amp up people's sex lives, whether they're alone or whether they're with a partner. So the more we can sort of combine all this in the same bedroom, I think the happier couples are going to be.
1: I get what you're saying, though. This all sounds fine and well until one person in a couple is like, this isn't for me. This feels uncomfortable. This feels too real. I don't know. How do you deal with it when one person's super hesitant about this tech and then the other person's super gung-ho? Like, I don't know what you do.
0: Well, you try to find a middle ground and some ground rules. If it's really important to one partner to experiment, then we discuss like what's a safe word, or you know, what you can say to stop the process, and discuss it and make sure that the person that's less invested in it has the ability to control how much you're doing and how long you're doing it and all of that, and feels confident that they're not going to get berated if they stop things.
1: So all the stuff we already know, and it's worth saying again, but all the stuff we already know about boundaries and feeling safe and people's comfort levels, they apply whether you're wearing a 3D headset or not, is what you're saying.
0: Yes.
1: Okay. So, and what are your kind of go-tos around that stuff, around boundaries? I know this is a conversation I've had on my show many times, but
0: yeah,
1: it's worth mentioning again.
0: Yeah. Okay. So boundaries, people can have a safe word or whatever that they can say when they're feeling uncomfortable. The thing that throws people off is boundaries can change in the moment. So they can think that, wow, I want to do this, or this is cool, but then they do it and then they're like, oh my God, I can't even go this far.

0: So everyone in the relationship, whether it's two people or more, they all have to be aware that things change on the fly. They got to kind of be flexible and allow for something to unfold that they didn't expect, like stop.
1: All right. Well, Marianne, it's always a joy having you on the show. Thank you so much for being here. I appreciate you discussing this kind of like difficult topic with me.
0: Oh, it's always a pleasure, David. Thank you.
1: All right. You can hear more of Dr. Marianne Brandon on the podcast, The Sex Doctors. That's available wherever you stream your podcast. She's a clinical psychologist specializing in sex therapy. Marianne, thanks for being here.
0: Absolutely. Thanks, David.
1: Do you like what you've been listening to and want to see video clips of it? Well, I would love it if you followed The Last Show on social media. 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And if you give us a follow, you can watch video clips of some of the smartest academics we can find getting asked some of the strangest questions I can think of. 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Coming up after the break. Someone online calls themselves a quote-unquote doctor. But what does that actually mean? What happens when bad credentials meet medical advice? Well, the stakes get pretty real. Depending on what you're watching online, you can be given some pretty messed up information. So in a few moments' time, how to spot medical misinformation without blindly worshiping the letters after someone's name.
2: 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The Last Show with David Cooper.
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7: Does simply watching Grey's Anatomy give you the necessary credentials to be a chief of surgery? Well, no. Disappointing news for some people. But online, fuzzy credentials can look very convincing when people claim to have them. So when does professional branding cross into dangerous territory when it comes to medical information online? I'm here with someone who has one or two opinions about this. He goes by Dr. Zach MD on TikTok and Instagram, and his name's Dr. Zachary Mead. He's an anesthesiologist. He likes fighting disinformation. Zach, welcome to the show.
8: Hey, thanks for having me, David. And for the record, I've never watched Grey's Anatomy.
7: Okay, neither have I. But I did see The Pitt recently, and that one was fun. But I didn't watch it and think, okay, now I'm a doctor. So maybe I'm not guilty of the kind of thing we're talking about. Although I did call myself a non-licensed, non-degreed, non-practicing, and not legal doctor for legal purposes last night when I called myself Ask Dr. Cooper Anything for a radio segment. So maybe I'm... maybe I am guilty of this.
8: Oh, I love that.
7: Yeah.
8: Am I a radio show host now?
7: Yeah. I think I called myself Ask Not Dr. Cooper Anything. I don't think I'm guilty. Okay. Me aside, when someone calls themselves a doctor online, what should I know about what that means? Because that can mean anything. That could mean they have a PhD in philosophy. That can mean they're just lying to you and they're not a doctor. It can mean a lot of things.
8: No, absolutely. I mean, Dr. Seuss, right? So... the first thing that I tell anyone, when you're online and someone says, trust me, I'm Dr. So-and-so, the next thing you need to do is identify what the actual credentials are. And if you can't do that within 10 to 20 seconds, the odds are they're not a physician and they're using that term or title disingenuously to buy credibility.
7: So the big problem is people can use titles that are sort of defensible. For example, if I have a doctorate in philosophy, I might go by Dr. Cooper, and then leave viewers with a completely different impression of their training. Not that there's anything wrong with philosophy, but then I shouldn't start recommending what types of medication people take for heart problems.
8: Exactly. That's the thing. They could be very well educated in their area of statistics or engineering or whatever it is, but they're speaking on something that they have no credentials to speak on, and it can be very harmful.
7: And what's the worst that you've seen in your days grooming through videos online, seeing people make wild claims?
8: Oh, there is this guy. Am I allowed to name people by name?
7: I mean, let's just stick with this guy, unless you think there's definitely not. Let's just say allegedly there's this guy. I don't want to get sued.
8: Okay, allegedly there's this guy. Named Dr. something similar to a chocolate peanut butter thing. And he goes on the internet and he bought his PhD online. There's this college that's unaccredited. You can get a PhD in like 6 to 12 months. There's no true thesis or anything. And he tells people things all the time like, cancer doesn't kill you. It's the chemotherapy that kills you.
7: Oh, no.
8: Yeah.
7: And these videos, are they getting engagement because of rage? Or are they getting engagement because people are believing it? Or maybe both, actually.
8: Everyone wants to believe a conspiracy theory online. They want the underdog story. And he has millions of followers. It's scary.
7: Yeah.

0: Yeah, that, to be clear, chemotherapy helps cure cancer.
1: Thank you.
0: As I understand it, but I'm not a doctor. Maybe you can clear this one up for me.
1: I concur, Dr. Cooper. That was correct.
0: Okay, not Dr. Cooper. So, and then people who are like, who have expertise in one area will often weigh in another, something they have no training in, something they have no experience in, thinking that their one area of expertise qualifies them to weigh in on something else. That's also a problem.
1: Truly it is. And it's something that I have to practice exercising myself because I'm an anesthesiologist. I do have my general medical license. And people come to me all the time and they ask, you know, very specific questions like, hey, should I have this specific brain surgery for this tumor? And I need to recognize, I need to stay in my lane. Hey, that's a great question. I can talk to you about the anesthesia. You should talk to your surgeon, though, about that. And so many people online don't do that. They don't stay in their lane. They're like, oh, you know, I watched a news segment for 5 minutes on the Ukraine conflict, so I'm a national security expert as well. I got this.
0: There's a problem here, though, because social media, it kind of rewards confidence. It rewards people sounding like they know what they're talking about. But medicine and the study of medicine and the science behind medicine, it kind of rewards doubt and questioning yourself and trying to repeat the experiment and get the same results, or later on try to do a slightly different experiment to update the results. It's good to find out that something we thought was true wasn't true. Real science involves doubt and questioning and not 100% certainty. Good engagement involves seeming like you have 100% certainty. Do you see this problem?
1: David, you said that so well. And the most dangerous person in a hospital is someone who is underinformed and overconfident. So we do reward asking questions, you know, measuring twice, cutting once in the hospital. That is safety. But on the internet, anytime I've ever said, hey, you know, I'm not really sure, or I actually exhibited some sort of like humility or doubt about my skills, I've actually gotten like really mean messages. Like, oh my God, I don't want you as a doctor if you're not confident, if you're not this or that. And it's funny. It's this double-edged sword. If you're confident on the internet, people love you. But if you are in the hospital, it's actually very dangerous.
0: Having watched the TV shows about hospitals, one thing I did pick up on, and hopefully this is accurate. If it's not, you'll correct me. These doctors, when they're in the emergency room, they're like questioning each other constantly. You know, making them go back to first principles, making sure that their diagnosis is correct. There's a constant amount of like doubt and questioning what's true and whether all the evidence leads up to it. So how it actually works versus someone just peddling advice confidently is so different. And I think that's important for people to know. Make sure I just want to confirm with you. I summarized that properly.
1: I think you really did. I think you did a okay, great good. Job there.
0: I don't want to be guilty of what we're talking about here as a not Dr. Cooper. In case that wasn't clear, I'm not a doctor. I do have an undergraduate degree in science, though, but it's computer science. So maybe I could cure a sick computer. That's something I could maybe do. Now, when we pile on people online who give out this information, who use titles disingenuously, is there a chance we're being like credentialist, which is to say we're saying, oh, you only can know these things if you went to school for them? Can an average person read medical journals and kind of understand this stuff? Maybe not enough to give confident advice, but this idea that we're calling everyone who doesn't have a degree an idiot, that seems problematic as well.
1: Let's say, that's a great question. The average person, I don't know how to define the average person, but let's just take Steve, who has a bachelor's degree in business and is living in the suburbs, and he reads a medical paper about ivermectin's mechanism of action of anti-tumor effects. And he doesn't probably even read the whole paper. He just reads the abstract because that's what most people do. And he goes to the conclusion and it says, ivermectin shows promising anti-tumor effects. And he then takes that. Does he have the other contextual information to make an informed decision?
0: Probably not.
1: No.
0: However, if Steve has spent months and months getting into these things, reading the whole article, you know, figuring out how to read journals, been reading them for years, the answer is maybe, but no, you can't just read one abstract from one medical journal having never done it before, is what you're saying.
1: Yeah, pretty much.
0: So I guess the question is, and this is something I want to talk about after the break with Dr. Zach Mead, an anesthesiologist who makes videos online fighting medical disinformation and fighting people's bad health advice, is Who should we trust?

0: You know, I'm looking at a video of you. You're a handsome guy. You're saying you're a doctor. I didn't go on, you know, your relevant state or province's, you know, medical licensing website and check your credentials. Maybe I should during the break. But like, who should we trust, I think, is the great question here. If there's so much information that we shouldn't. Like, how do you or I, as an average person, seeing a video with medical advice online, know if what's in there is true or not? So that's what we'll discuss with Zach in just a few moments' time.
1: Keep your feed interesting. Follow lastshow.pizza on all your favorite apps. It's the best way to keep David humble in the comments. This is The Last Show with David Cooper.
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0: If someone on TikTok says a magical medical supplement will fix your cholesterol, but also fix your marriage and maybe also your Wi-Fi reception, skepticism now seems like a reasonable thing to have. But the phrase, trust me, I'm a doctor, isn't evidence either. So what does genuinely trustworthy medical information look like, especially when it's shared online? Let's discuss that here with someone who shares medical information online and also seeks to fight bad health advice. His name is Dr. Zachary Mead. You can find him as Dr. Zach MD on TikTok and Instagram. Zach, welcome back to the show.
11: Hey, thanks for having me, David.
0: Suppose I'm watching two people argue about health advice online. One has an impressive resume, one doesn't. What should I look at besides the letters in their name if I'm watching two videos with completely contradictory medical advice?
11: Well, for one, there might actually be a inverse correlation between the numbers of letters behind a name and how much you should trust them. Mm-hmm. I found that a lot of people are overcompensating by buying online certificates and throwing them on their name. All right, just a warning there.
0: So you're

0: what the acronyms are, like, that's probably a red flag right there too.
1: Now, what does a trustworthy medical communicator do a little differently than someone telling me that peptides are going to, you know, fix my relationship with my dog? Do they show evidence in their videos? Do they admit uncertainty, something we just talked about before the break? Do they tell you what would change their mind? Like, how do you tell the difference between someone who's really good at this stuff and cares about what's true and someone who's just kind of confident?
0: One of the things that I do to demonstrate credibility is I always say, don't even trust me, even though I'm an actual physician. Trust your doctor. Talk to your doctor for this information. Don't get information offline, not even from me. Get it from your physician. Also, if at the end of their video, they have a call to action to sell you something, that is a huge red flag. And it's always ironic. Don't trust your doctor. He makes money off of Big Pharma. But buy this supplement that I sell you.
1: Yeah. And if the supplement advertises increasing the size of a certain organ on your body, especially if you're a man, then you should doubly worry, I think is
0: correct.
1: I don't see as many of those as I used to. I feel like 5, 6, 7 years ago, it's like every douchey video online, it'd be like, take this supplement and your what's it called will increase in size. And I'm like, oh no, this is hopefully not where we're going. The pandemic was a weird time. Let's talk about your videos, because you use humor and satire in them. Do you think that helps people reconsider bad information? Do you think facts work better when people are laughing?
0: You know, I learned pretty early on, there's a sect of people on kind of both sides of the spectrum that hold onto their beliefs so hard, you're never going to change their mind no matter what you do. I found that when I do my humorous videos, that really is an echo chamber for my audience that already engages and believes in the message I'm sending. But there's this middle group that can go either way. And the videos that resonate with them, when I can get them to shift to, oh, I trust this guy, he's a physician, are the videos where I'm more nuanced about it. And I do state the facts.
1: Every week on our show, we have conspiracy theory experts on. These aren't people who believe in them in an expert way. These are people who analyze them and those who believe them in an expert way. Subtle difference there. And what they've impressed upon me, and I think you'll probably agree with this, is when people believe in out there claims, disinformation, misinformation, like the earth is flat, for a really out there example, making them feel stupid is definitely not a way to get through to them. Like, just correcting someone and saying you're an idiot isn't a great way to get through. And yet, we got to get through to these people. So what's your advice for getting through to people that just believe in really insane claims, unhealthy claims?
0: That's something I'm really still trying to figure out, because if we're talking about the people who are spreading those claims, there's a difference. There's that focus group of people who are like spreading and leading the charge, that the disinformation doesn't.
1: Yeah, the charlatans who are trying to trick people, and then the people who, for whatever reason, get tricked and we feel bad for them and we don't want to make them feel like idiots because we can all be tricked.
0: And to be frank, I don't think there's many people that in that the charlatan group that we can change their mind. We can try. It's probably a waste of time. And I think it's more important that we focus on those, their followers, right? The ones that got tricked. And it's just approaching them time and time again with trustworthiness and pointing out the flaws that, in fact, the earth is not flat because we have Google Maps. It's not flat.
1: Yeah, that's how they proved the earth was not flat, Google Maps. Until we had Google Maps, we still thought the earth was flat. I don't know, a ship on the horizon, airplanes, videos from spaceships of Earth. I'm trying to think, those are the simple ones. Oh, yeah, they must be AI. Oh boy, AI, that's a whole other thing. Look, the algorithms, though, they reward wild claims. Like, and how do you reconcile that, knowing that you're like on these platforms that reward people who say things that are going to get engagement, whether no matter how outrageous they are? And sometimes the people telling the truth, it's not as sexy. Those people get buried in the algorithm. As I asked that question, I realized the importance of humor in your videos. But what do you make of the algorithms that sort of reward dis and misinformation?
0: Yeah, so you just pointed that out, that one way I beat it is by using humor to make fun of the people making crazy things. The other thing is a bait and switch hook, right? I'm learning all, I'm a physician, not a marketer, but I have to learn how to market to teach people information. Mm-hmm. And bait and switch, so I start off with a wild claim that is not true. And I go, oh my God, ivermectin cured Mimi's cancer. No, it didn't actually. It didn't. But let me tell you the truth, you know, because they love that. And then that gets actually to both audiences, because you get the audience. It's like, this guy's an idiot. He thinks and then they're happy. And the other audience starts, oh, yeah, tell me, where do I buy the ivermectin? And then they get pissed when I'm like, no, it didn't really.
1: If you were to give us like a quick checks list for the next time we see a video making medical claims, you know, that tell us what to eat, what to stop taking, what to inject into our bodies, what supplement is going to cure all our ailments, what would the checklist be to sort of evaluate a video? I don't have a medical background. Sometimes things that seem true, I'll believe them. And sometimes things that seem false, you know, I won't believe them, even though both are wrong.
0: First thing, how much is this video going to impact your life? Are you watching a video that's going to make you go out and book a surgery? If so, you should spend a lot of time evaluating the claims in that video. Are you watching a video that's going to go out and make you spend $20 on a plastic thing at the store or on Amazon? Okay, maybe a quick Google search is enough. Evaluate these claims. Are you about to commit to a 6-month package of vitamins that cost $100 and your income is $200 a month, right? Take a minute, look at those initials, go to their website. If you can only find the term Dr. So-and-so and you can't find the term Dr. So-and-so board certified anesthesiologist, red flag, reconsider. And here's the thing, when you Google, don't Google, does vitamin A cure cancer? Because you might actually only find things that confirm that it cures cancer. You need to Google the antithesis of what the video is saying.
1: There's a great saying from astronomer Carl Sagan. He would say, extraordinary claims require extraordinary evidence. I would slightly modify that in this case. I'd say extraordinary claims online require extraordinary scrutiny. If some video tells me to eat spinach more, but the ways in which it's telling me spinach is healthy are false, maybe it doesn't have a certain vitamin, so I eat a little more spinach, yeah, I believe some.

0: something that wasn't true, but it didn't really affect me. If it's telling me to inject something into my body like bleach, that's where you got to really have a lot of scrutiny. So I like the way you're thinking about this. Zach.
1: Well said.
0: It's been a joy having you on the show. Thanks for being here.
1: Thanks, David.
0: Dr. Zachary Mead is an anesthesiologist who fights disinformation online. Check him out on Instagram and TikTok. His handle is Dr. Zach MD. That's a wrap on the show. Thank you for tuning in. We'll be back soon.
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1: Hey, welcome into The Last Show. So much to cover, so much to learn on the program today. We'll have author Cory Doctorow on the show to tell you why AI might be coming for your job, but not the way you think. Oh, and all these AI companies might be responsible for the next economic meltdown. That'll be halfway through the hour. Then, after that, gigantic spinning whirlpools of superheated plasma have been discovered and videotaped on the surface of the sun. We'll tell you about it towards the end of the hour. All right, so much to cover. Let's just dive in, though. There are some dramatic medical procedures that make you wonder how anyone even thought to try them in the first place. And I want to tell you about one that involves operating on an unborn baby to treat a condition leaving its intestines outside of its infant body. Let's figure out how this worked with someone who actually was a principal investigator of its clinical trial. He's the surgeon who pushed the baby's intestines back into its body. His name is Dr. Sandeep Keswani and is a pediatric surgeon at Texas Children's Hospital. Sandeep, it is a joy to have you here. What a cool, amazing thing that is going on in your life.
2: Well, thanks, David. Thanks for having me on the show. And you described it perfectly. I mean, that's exactly what it is. It can be a real problem.
1: Let's talk about the condition before we get to the amazing results that you've observed. So this condition, gastroschisis. Did I say that right?
2: Said it perfectly.
1: Nailed it. Tell me about it and why it's such a worry for pregnant mothers.
2: Well, you know, it's a good point. So gastroschisis is the most common congenital abdominal wall defect, where what's happening in these babies is that their intestines, as you said, are outside of their body. Now, what's interesting is that happens to everybody. Your intestines were actually outside of your body when you were 10 weeks inside your mother, and then hopefully they've gone back. It looks like they've gone back.
1: It seems like they've gone back.
2: But most people, it goes back. Now, in those patients that don't, that's gastroschisis. The problem with the defect, actually, surgeons can fix it. It's pretty easy. It's the intestines don't work. Because whether they're floating out in the amniotic fluid or that ring where they come through starts closing down and the blood supply goes away, but it's the intestinal dysfunction. These babies can't eat that causes a lot of the sickness. Now, what really you need to know is that about 80% of these babies actually do okay. They're born, yeah, they have some time in the hospital, 4 to 6 weeks. They go home. They probably have a few issues. They do okay. However, there's 20% of these kids that have a much more complex type. Those kids, 3 to 6 months in the hospital, they can have continued feeding problems up until they're 3 or 4 years old. Some kids go on to intestinal transplant, if you think about that. And 1 in 10 babies at the best children's hospitals in America still die.
1: Okay, so the prognosis is kind of like bad to worse to awful.
2: To awful. And so it's what we're talking about here is doing something, because you're putting a mom at risk, you're doing something to benefit a fetus that you know is going to have that, what you said, bad to awful outcome. It's not the easy ones, although we may do that one day, that's not today, but it's the ones that are going to be sick and you know they're going to be sick.
1: So how did you even think, how do you even get the idea of operating on a baby in a womb? This seems like I'd never even heard of this.
2: Yeah, it's really interesting. So I did my fetal. So this field, by the way, has been going on for like 40 or 50 years, started by this guy, Mike Harrison. Awesome, awesome person out in San Francisco, trained a bunch of people that then trained me. So 25 years ago, we were doing open fetal surgery. The problem with that is there's a bunch of you're making a big incision on the mom and a big incision on the uterus, and the moms get sick. And so they have a bunch of issues, and so it's not ideal. And then about 10 years ago, we started really looking at the minimally invasive. You know, like everything in surgery has gone to no longer do we cut people open. We'd use these little tools to do the operations. Well, that kind of technology came into the fetus. And my partner, Mike Belfort, who's our OB in chief, he started doing it for a disease called spina bifida. So we've done over 200 of those, have had great. Forget the outcomes of the spina bifida, but the mom outcome, the uterus outcome, and the baby outcome is all good. So then it started thinking, well, wait a minute, if we can do it for that, what else can we use it for? And that's where then came in this idea of gastroschisis, because really, if you think about it, what we're going to do when the baby is born is push the bowel back in and close it. Well, why not just do it earlier before the damage happens? So that's like the theory of what you're doing in this operation.
1: And so you design this operation, you work on the operation for years, you don't actually

0: actually try it. Finally, you try it. What does it involve? How did it turn out?
1: Yeah, so, you know, you brought up a great point. So we've been working on this since 2015, so 11 years. I'm talking millions of dollars of research, large animal models, small animal models, 3D printed models, virtual models, simulation out the wazoo. I mean, it's a lot of like, tactile, biomechanical sensing, like everything you could imagine, because you're talking about operating on an unborn child. You got to have the highest level of safety. We took all that data to the U.S. government and they were like, yeah, okay, there's nothing else you can do. Go ahead and try it in humans. And so we felt when we, because you have to tell a mother, look, you're undergoing risk for a procedure we don't know is going to work. Now, we know we feel like it's pretty safe for you because, look, we've done these 200 cases. So that mitigates some of that fear on their part. But at the same time, it's got to be, you know, I mean, how do you look at somebody and say, hey, I'm going to do this to your kid and I don't know if it's going to work, but that's what you do.
0: Must have been a very brave, you know, clinical trial patient, this mother.
1: We've actually done three of these now, four of these. And these mothers, the thing about mothers, though, mothers are like
0: yeah,
1: everybody.
0: They're braver than us.
1: They'll do anything. In fact, our job is to protect the mothers from the mothers because they'll just do whatever. And so you really need to inform them so that they know what they're getting into. So risk benefits, we talk about it. We are safe. We're at one of the best children's hospitals in the world. And so I feel like they feel comfortable.
0: Why is this procedure so groundbreaking? Why do you think everyone's so excited and everyone wants to talk to you right now?
1: Because if you saw the outcomes of some of these patients, every pediatric surgeon has a horror story. Parents that are born with this complex gastroschisis that goes on and on and on. I mean, I see it now when you're talking about it. I see like the media chats right now. It's like, oh, my kid was born with this and they're still dealing with it. I mean, it's an issue. And so, but here's the thing. After we did the procedure and why people are talking about it, the babies, I just told you what the outcomes were. The babies, especially the last two, went home at like 3 and 4 days, period, and stopped.
0: Wow.
1: Like normal babies. And I think that's where the novelty and what's really caught people's attention is that it's not just like, oh, we're going to make you better. Like, oh, perhaps it's like it has the potential for a cure. I'm not saying it's a cure. I'm saying that when the baby comes out, the baby looks normal, acts normal, goes home normal. And now at 1 year, 5 months old, they're like looking normal. So whether they stay normal, we don't know. But that's the idea.
0: This surgery on the unborn baby in the womb, does it have microscopic, laparoscopic, tiny scopic? Maybe it has the word scopic in it. I don't know. How does it actually work? What are you actually doing?
1: You gotta love it. Fetoscopic. You were on the right track. So the thing is you basically, you still have to open up the mother. You still gotta open up the mother. You see the uterus in front of you. You basically use these little straws almost and put your tiny instruments that are like 3 millimeters into the mom. You take all the amniotic, not all, but most of the amniotic fluid out. You put gas inside, the uterus was relaxed, it opens up. So now you've got an operative field and you basically push the bowel back in with these tiny instruments. And it's almost like taking pieces of overcooked fettuccine and putting it in through a little hole.
0: Yeah.
1: It's like operation when you were a kid, putting it through a little hole that's about the size of an eraser tip. And you just slowly put it in and then you close it with sutures. And that's the case. And then you put amniotic fluid back in, you close the mom, and then hopefully she goes on to the rest of her pregnancy, which in these cases that we've done, they've gone on to full-term babies.
0: You make it sound oddly easy. Do you think this will change the future, just like crack open this style of surgery for similar conditions on unborn children?
1: I think, to be honest, I think myelomeningocele did that for us already, and that's why we're here at gastroschisis. And I think as, you know, the surgical skill gets better, I think the tools get better, I think the interest in the public gets more, I think the babies, there's more, you know, diseases that we need to look at and how we can do it. So I think it is going to grow, but we need to be scientists about this. We have an obligation to patients to be rigorous in how we approach these things. Just willy-nilly starting to do things is not the way we do things at Texas Children's. And I think a lot of the larger fetal centers don't do it that way. We do it under this kind of trial algorithm that really is protecting patients.
0: Well, Dr. Sandeep Keswani is an associate surgeon in chief at Texas Children's Hospital. Sandeep, thank you for sharing with me this amazing stuff. Thanks for being on the show.
1: Thanks, David. Have a great day.
0: Just after the break, weaponized incompetence is doing something badly so someone else stops asking you to do it. So, does taking a terrible photo of your girlfriend count? Well, my girlfriend says yes, and she's coming on our show in a few moments' time to make the case. It's a sort of relationship court here on The Last Show. I'm David Cooper, that up next.
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0: Tuesday morning. Thanks so much for starting your morning with us.
1: Yeah, expect
2: it always happens at the worst time. Weather.
1: We saw a bit of that yesterday with some inclement weather coming through, but cloud and showers expected today, just getting up to 19 for our high, and you can expect that smoke to stick around as well. Leslie Horn's going to have your full forecast details coming up in just a little bit.
0: A routine traffic stop turned into a gunfight, a carjacking, and a frantic chase through one of Calgary's busiest parks. And this morning, a police officer is now recovering after being shot twice. This morning, the focus is shifting to the investigation, piecing together exactly what happened Monday at Edworthy Park. The suspect is dead, and the officer is expected to recover.
3: It was very much a chaotic and dynamic scene. And again, to the chief's point, we were...

0: overhead. Officers returned fire as they chased the man through the park. At one point, police say he carjacked another vehicle driving through the park before getting stuck and taking off again on foot. The man was eventually found dead in the Bow River.
1: We do know that he was subject to a self-inflicted gunshot wound. However, we cannot say whether or not any of our officers also struck the offender. That will be investigated by ACERT.
0: And the investigation is looking at exactly what happened, including why that traffic stop was made in the first place. Police do say the man was known to them as an organized crime target, but they've not said what prompted Monday's traffic stop. The Alberta Serious Incident Response Team is investigating. Meanwhile, Edworthy Park remains closed, with officers continuing to search for evidence. The Alberta government is taking steps to strengthen Alberta's emergency alert system following the death of 11-year-old Parker.
2: Parker was the subject of a massive search last month. The boy, who was neurodivergent and nonverbal, was found 11 days after he disappeared from his day home. The province says it will be reviewing the policies and procedures of that day home at the time of Parker's disappearance. The government will also be engaging with law enforcement, disability advocates, and other community partners to examine emergency alert processes when a vulnerable person goes missing, including a review of the Amber Alert system and its current criteria. A major incident shut down C-Train service in the northwest on Monday afternoon. Calgary police and emergency crews responded to the scene near the University LRT station after a collision involving a pedestrian and a C-Train. Police say the incident happened just after 1 p.m. on Crowchild Trail Northwest and is under investigation.
0: A cyclist was taken to hospital after a collision with a Calgary Transit bus in the city's southeast. It happened just before 11 a.m. Monday in the area of 114th Avenue and 56th Street Southeast. Police say the cyclist suffered injuries believed to be non-life-threatening. The cause of the crash remains under investigation. Hundreds of homes and businesses in South Calgary are still without phone and internet after Rogers says its fiber optic cable was cut on Monday.
2: Police say it happened in the southwest community of Earlton. Craig Momney has more on the investigation and when customers can expect to be back online.
3: To say Eddie Ukbaka is stressed is an understatement. He owns Eddie Hair Planet Barbershop and says he's never experienced anything like what happened on Monday.
4: Probably we need to close down for the day.
3: His internet was down all day after a Rogers outage left his system and many others across Calgary offline.
4: Yeah, we're losing quite some money too, you know, quite the money because if we cannot take payment from clients, that means we cannot provide the services.
3: This business next to Eddie's tells Global News that the outage forced them to turn some of its customers away. Rogers says the outage happened after thieves intentionally cut some of its fiber lines in an attempt to steal copper and that it caused significant damage while impacting internet, TV and home phone services to parts of southeast and southwest Calgary. Calgary police is investigating and say the wires were cut in the alley behind the 3300 block of Earlton Street Southwest.
5: You are incredibly cut off when that cable is no longer available and unfortunately these customers are learning that the hard way now.
3: Levy is a technology expert and says being connected is how most of us now live. From keeping in contact with clients through phone and email, streaming our on-screen entertainment, and even running a business. It's when those services go dark that he says we should be asking ourselves, what do we do when we're forced to go offline?
5: And have those hard conversations because we have become too dependent on the technology. We assume that it's always going to be there, but we're in trouble when it isn't.

0: Global News.
1: As of last night, Rogers says service is still out for customers in parts of southeast, southwest, and downtown Calgary. Technicians are currently conducting repairs, including fiber splicing, on its website. The company says a resolution is expected by 9 o'clock this morning.
2: Well, the water woes continue for businesses along Bowness Road. A water main break over the weekend opened up a sinkhole, leaving around 20 nearby businesses without water as repairs at the site continue. The city hopes to have repairs completed by today, but those in the area are frustrated because it's not the first time this exact pipe has ruptured this year. City Hall reporter Adam McVicker has more.
3: Yeah, we have taps here. No water comes out of them.
4: And that's not ideal for Paul Sipos. His Bowness restaurant, The Place, has been closed for 3 days at a cost of thousands of dollars in lost revenue and food that's had to be thrown out.
3: I have to call my suppliers and say, don't process the payments this week because I don't have any, you know, weekend money. So I'm going to ask them for another week's grace.
4: And here's why. A sinkhole right outside his door on Bowness Road. Repairs have been underway since Saturday, but city officials say another section of the water main is being replaced after another leak developed when water pressure was restored.
5: It's a huge impact. So the barber shop, the restaurants, the nail salons, they cannot operate without water. So right now they are closed.
4: Awaken Gems opened 4 months ago and has seen its fair share of construction in the area. This latest break isn't helping.
6: To be a brand new store and be shut down on weekends, which is supposed to be our busiest time, it's beyond frustrating.
7: What's adding to the frustration of businesses in the area is that this sinkhole and water main break is the second on this pipe along Bowness Road since the spring.
3: You get kind of numb to it almost, eh? Like it's every day. And like I said, there's no guarantee it won't happen tomorrow.
4: The city says it plans to have water restored by Tuesday. City officials say the break involves a much smaller pipe and is unrelated to the Bears Paw feeder main, which has ruptured twice in the last 2 years. But the area councillor says a permanent fix is needed.
8: I think we should really, really focus on making sure that residents aren't getting used to water main breaks. This should not be normal.
4: With hope, the next four-year budget will focus heavily on water infrastructure. Adam McVicker, Global News.
9: It's very challenging times for many communities. The impacts are quite severe.
2: Over 100 active wildfires continue to burn across British Columbia, with more than 20,000 people under evacuation orders. The trail of destruction as wildfire losses mount.
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0: wildfire that exploded in a matter of hours over the weekend near Summerland, British Columbia.
1: The impact has been devastating. Nearly 22,000 people in the path of the flames have been ordered out of their homes, and thousands more have been told to be ready to leave at a moment's notice. Sarah McDonald is near Penticton with the latest.
2: This is what countless British Columbians came up against while fleeing a still expanding wildfire in the Okanagan. Flames jumping the highway, raining down ash on drivers just trying to escape.
3: Just a ball of fire. That was frightening. Never seen anything like it.
2: Cousins John and Henry, among the more than 20,000 evacuees, making an overnight exodus to safety.
4: Woke up and looked out the window, and it was just coming right down the hill towards the end of town.
3: And all of a sudden, they'd knock on the door, and they said, "You have minutes to get out." They were in a panic, and so we knew it was time to go right now.
2: Some watching in real time through home security cameras as crews work to save their homes.
5: This is just coming up to the first cattle guard.
2: As the devastation leveled by the Bald Range wildfire comes into focus, so too does the human toll. An 80-year-old woman died while evacuating the flames. RCMP now say the fire is considered suspicious and under investigation. Criminality not yet ruled out.
6: A lot of wildfires are human-caused, but that doesn't necessarily mean that it's arson.
2: Outside Summerland in Falder, homes and livelihoods are all gone.
7: There's only one access road in and out. We, you know, grabbed some diapers, threw the baby in the car seat.
2: Claire Tamung hitting the gas with her 10-day-old baby in the back to escape as her husband was flown out by helicopter.
7: And it was pitch black, smoke, fire on both sides.
8: We've moved three times in 24 hours.
2: Across the region Monday, farmers and ranchers allowed to return to the animals they were forced to leave behind.
8: And that was probably the hardest thing I ever did in my whole life.
2: After three anxious days apart. Sarah McDonald, Global News, Penticton, BC.
0: A New York jury has convicted the father of a 9-year-old Montreal girl whose death shocked communities on both sides of the border. 46-year-old Luciano Fratellin was found guilty of second-degree murder and concealing the body of his daughter, Melina. Family members sobbed in court as the verdict was read after jurors deliberated for about an hour. Melina's body was discovered in a marsh in a rural area of New York State last year. Fratellin had initially told police she was kidnapped by two men in a white van, but investigators later concluded he was responsible for her death.
1: A Montreal man is facing charges after he allegedly made death threats against Prime Minister Mark Carney. Police have charged 51-year-old Marc Poirier with uttering threats to cause death or bodily harm. It is alleged he made the threats about the Prime Minister in an email sent to a senator and other unnamed individuals.
0: This is the terrifying moment. A powerful 7.4 magnitude earthquake rattled Western Colombia, killing at least 110 people. Authorities say many more are injured and trapped under debris from dozens of collapsed buildings. It's the strongest quake to hit that country in the last decade. Jackson Prosco reports on the scale of the disaster and the rescue missions now underway.
9: The violent shaking started just after 7:30 a.m. In airports, travelers scrambled for cover. Outside, people ran for their lives as buildings swayed and then collapsed. We were able to get out, but many people didn't manage to do so, says this woman. The earthquake struck about 250 kilometers east of the capital, Bogota. In many areas, the damage is catastrophic. Rescuers and volunteers immediately started digging through the rubble by hand, looking for survivors. We have at least 20 collapsed structures with people trapped, said the mayor of the city of Cali as he issued a plea for help. This is the strongest earthquake to strike the area in more than a decade, according to Colombia's geological survey, and it hit one of the poorest regions of the country. In a message to his people, Colombia's president said, "You are not alone." The disaster happened just weeks after twin earthquakes struck neighboring Venezuela, killing an estimated

0: estimated 6,100 people. Now, in Colombia, another large-scale disaster is pushing rescue workers to their limit as they rush to find survivors and wait on an international response. Jackson Prosco, Global News, Washington.
1: There is more evidence the rise in weather-related disasters is being fueled by climate change. The world's oceans hit their hottest July on record, according to the European Union's Climate Monitoring Service. Average sea surface temperature outside the world's polar regions reached 20.96 degrees Celsius, beating the previous July record set in 2023. Last month was also the second warmest July on record globally, with surface air temperatures nearly a degree and a half above the estimated pre-industrial average.
2: Well, Calgarians know just how damaging hail can be. Coming up, how an orchard in Quebec is trying to protect against it with this massive cannon.
1: A look outside for you this Tuesday morning. Leslie is coming up with your weather forecast after this. Stay with us.
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0: This next story will have a lot of interest here in Alberta. An apple orchard in Quebec has installed the Canadian first anti-hail cannon to protect its crops.
1: As we well know, a hailstorm can decimate a harvest and turn a lucrative crop into a mushy mess. As Dan Spector reports, the high-tech weapon is the latest tool being used to help farmers in the face of an increasingly chaotic climate.
2: When you think of the tools a farmer might use, you probably don't think of a cannon. But that's exactly what they've deployed at Verger des Bois Francs.

0: about 80 kilometers southeast of Montreal. Maxime Brie thinks this hail-fighting artillery is the first of its kind to be used on Canadian soil.
1: For sure, it has a million of dollars of loss when we get hit by hail.
0: The fourth-generation apple grower says hailstorms like the one that hit them in May can ruin his year. Damaged fruits need to be turned into juice or sauce, and profits plummet. His family decided to tool up.
1: So one cannon, like we see behind me, can protect up to 80 hectares of land.
0: Anti-hail cannons are nothing new in farming. Controlled explosions near the base blast shockwaves into the air, which turn destructive hail into harmless water. But Brie claims this Spanish-made machine has never before been used in Canada. It cost them $160,000.
1: Our cannon is connected 24/7 with the weather station.
0: The company called SPAG has meteorologists monitoring conditions at all times from a facility in Brazil.
1: Before they start the cannon, they're always going to write us on a WhatsApp group to make sure, okay, I'm going to start the cannon in maybe 10 minutes. There's a storm approaching.
0: So without Brie or his family even lifting a finger, when there's a possible hailstorm close by, the cannon starts blasting.
1: Every 7 seconds, it's going to send a shockwave in the sky to make sure that there's no hail going down on our land.
0: Most similar devices need to be turned on in person, and even being just a few minutes late could be disastrous. If the Brazilians somehow miss something, Brie can activate this cannon himself by sending it a text message. It's loud, and he acknowledges that people have complained. Brie hopes neighbors understand it's a necessary evil as farmers live with increasingly chaotic weather caused by climate change.
1: We are adapting ourselves to make sure that we're going to be resilient and pass over the years.
0: Apple farmers say this year's harvest is shaping up to be an abundant one because of all the rain and heat we've had this summer, making it even more important to protect these fruits from violent storms. Dan Spector, Global News, St. Paul, Dabbotsford, Quebec.
2: Cloud and showers today, a cooler one, just 19 degrees, and the smoke coming our way later on this afternoon. Here are some warnings for us. These ones are fog warnings. Red Deer, Innisfail, up towards Lloydminster, Fort Saskatchewan. And these ones are air quality warnings. The mountain parks and through into the interior of BC into the Okanagan. This is a look at what has been moving through and then what is to come. And that's a lot of green, which means a lot of shower activity. With that shower activity for us comes a chance of thunderstorms and some cooler temperatures. Taking a look to the east of us, some showers just clipping through Ottawa, Montreal, even Halifax, which has had such beautiful weather. St. John's getting some showers. So this is really a picture of a lot of shower activity moving through, except through the interior of BC, which is exactly where they would need some rain. St. John's 19, 26, Halifax, Montreal 26, Thunder Bay 26, Saskatoon 22. Some showers moving through, same with Regina, but a bit more sunshine for you. 22, mix of sun and cloud in Vancouver. 19, mix of sun, cloud. 19, a mix of sun, cloud for Calgary with some showers on the way.
3: Special Olympics athletes from across Canada are in Medicine Hat to compete in the 2026 Special Olympics Canada Summer Games.
4: More than 1,700 athletes will compete in 10 sports, and some may go on to represent Team Canada at the 2027 Special Olympics World Summer Games. The opening ceremony is today at Co-op Place. Some athletes have already started, with softball and 10-pin bowling kicking off on Monday. The games run until August 15th. Great to see this event here in southern Alberta. Good luck to all the athletes. Hope on Wheels, the new donations to the Alberta Children's Hospital and where that money will go to work.
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5: 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QR Calgary.
6: Good morning and happy Tuesday. Thanks so much for starting another day with us here on Global News Morning.
7: Yeah, Leslie, you know, I was just looking at your little pinky cast there. Has anyone asked to sign it?
8: No.
7: Oh,
6: yeah,
7: okay.
6: Where's the signature?
8: No, there's another room.
7: Oh, really?
8: We have to be like really teeny tiny.
7: Yeah, Blake and I could do our initials, maybe.
8: Yeah.
6: Got it. That's a good one. Initials.
8: Yeah, maybe it's an initial, an emoji. Got it re-x-rayed yesterday, so we'll see. It's a crush injury, so it will take time to heal. But you know, we just go on with our life with our pinky sticking out.
6: You wear it well.
8: Right, thank you. Taking a look at the weather for today. Well, it's a little dreary and dismal. Daytime high of 19, clouds and showers. A smoke will move in a little bit later on. I got your weather details coming up.
7: Okay, thanks so much, Les.
6: A Calgary police officer is recovering this morning after being shot twice during a traffic stop, a confrontation that quickly turned into a chaotic chase through Edworthy Park.
7: A man is dead, and now the investigation is focused on how it all unfolded. Alyssa Carpenter has more on what we know and what comes next.
9: A substantial police presence here at Edworthy Park for much of Monday for an evolving police incident. It started with a traffic stop and ended in the death of the suspect. Now, what we know so far is that just before noon, there was a traffic stop on a pickup truck just west of here, up where you park if you're going to use the dog park. From there, within seconds of pulling over that vehicle, the officer was being shot at. The officer, in fact, struck twice, taken to hospital, and is now in stable condition. We understand the offender then carjacked another vehicle but didn't get far before fleeing into the park on foot. That set off a massive police response for a gunman in the woods.
10: Over 100 members were deployed to locate the suspect.

0: secure the area, collect evidence, manage road closures, support witnesses, assist affected members, and ensure ongoing public safety.
1: We were down by the train tracks, the river down like by the Bow River pathway, and we were just walking with my parents, and then a lady came out of the park and told us that police told her to move back. Police officers ran down the hill and told us to move back because an officer had been shot, and then after that we heard gunshots like on the train tracks, and we ran up the road because we were kind of stuck because there were also gunshots up on the hill. So we tried to take the road to try and get to the church right here to get somewhere where there weren't gunshots going on.
2: Having obviously listened to the call, I would say it'd be within seconds. I don't think our officers may have even made it towards the car. It was a very dynamic, and we were exchanging gunfire right away.
3: Now, the park will remain closed for the foreseeable future. There are 5 or 6 different scenes within the park from when this incident occurred, and all of those, of course, need evidence gathered from them before the park can reopen to the public. ACERT is investigating. Now, that's standard any time that an officer discharges their firearm. In this case, though, one of the things they'll be looking at is whether any of the officer bullets actually struck the suspect. It's believed the suspect died from a self-inflicted injury. Alyssa Carpenter, Global News.
4: There are many questions about the circumstances surrounding the death of a 12-year-old Edmonton boy.
5: His body was found in a remote area about 2.5 hours north of the capital, and his death has been ruled a homicide. Catherine Ludwig has more.
6: Police are being very tight-lipped, and here's what we do know. The victim is Faisal Hussein, who, as you said, is just 12 years old. He was found August 6th, the last Thursday, just before 3:30 in the morning. RCMP were called about human remains. It's also somewhat a remote area near Calling Lake. RCMP now asking anyone who was around Calling Lake on Highway 813 or on Range Road 213A, referred to locally as C Road, to check their dash cams for anything suspicious between midnight and 4:30 a.m. Again, that's early Thursday morning. RCMP have not given any details around how his body was found, but they have told us the boy had not been reported missing. Officials with the Somali Canadian Cultural Society say they've connected with the boy's family and are providing supports as they begin to plan the burial. They also say the community is shocked. There's a lot of unknowns that have people feeling anxious, and RCMP are declining interviews. The case is being handled by the Major Crimes Unit. Catherine Ludwig, Global News.
4: A new donation is helping bring hope for childhood cancer research in Alberta. Hyundai Hope on Wheels is donating $100,000 to the Alberta Children's Hospital Foundation to support the development of new made-in-Alberta cancer treatments. Another $250,000 is going to University of Calgary immunologist and Canada Research Chair Dr. Jongbok Lee to advance pediatric cancer research. And for the children fighting cancer today, every dollar invested is more than research. It's a chance for more birthdays, memories, and a brighter future.
7: It's amazing to be part of this and working with researchers and doctors and nurses that support these.

0: way for them to see the world without leaving their chairs.
1: It means a lot because I don't get out very much. I can't do a lot. So it's cool to go in there and see different places.
0: The VerCube Flexi offers views from all around the world, as well as a variety of games to play for those like Rebecca Ellis. She's younger than most other residents, but has a very rare neurological disease.
1: It gets me away. It lets me do my own thing. It's been very difficult to find things to do.
0: The project was made possible through a grant from the Center for Aging and Brain Health Innovation. Facility staff are now constantly updating the catalog for their residents, even adding some local Lethbridge views.
2: They'll give me ideas of, oh, hey, I want to go to Vegas, or I loved going there when I was younger. So then we can reach out and get some new content.
0: Staff say traditional VR headsets can be difficult for seniors experiencing changes to their hearing or vision. The Cube removes those barriers. Resident Bonnie Thompson says she's a big fan. She loves revisiting memories of Las Vegas with the Cube and seeing new locations.
3: I love it. Every chance I get, I'm there trying to see what they have new.
0: Staff say the Cube gives their residents a sense of freedom and choice.
2: As humans, we love choice, right? And so being able to have the choice of where you're going and what you want to see and do is a huge part of like mental health and quality of life.
0: Zoe Lukowicz, Global News.
4: All right, let's head over to Les, keeping an eye on the weather and traffic situation for us this Tuesday morning. How's it looking, Les?
5: Well, it's looking like today's going to be a bit of a dreary day, a bit more cloud today than what we saw yesterday. Some showers, possibly some thunderstorms, and a little bit smokier later on this afternoon, daytime high of 19. Here's those temps around the city. Cochrane 14, Varsity 14, Livingston, Tazza, and Grey Eagle, Cranston's Riverstone, and Seton 13 for Spruce Meadows right now. There's a look at the watches in the warnings. Here's the air quality warnings. Same as yesterday, all the way down the mountains. South of Jasper, though. Jasper not included in it today. So it's moved slightly from yesterday, but continues to be that air quality warning. And then we've got a fog warning. Red Deer, Pinoca, Innisfail, Edmonton not in this fog warning. Fort Saskatchewan is, and Lloydminster. I'll show you a highway pick of that coming up in just a moment. Good news here as the smoke... Oh, could you wait until Wednesday afternoon to take a big breath? Because that would be what my recommendation is. The smoke is going to be a little bit heavier today, and then it's going to waft away as it sinks to the south a little bit by Wednesday afternoon. So that is good news if you're feeling and being irritated by the smoke. 10 in Jasper right now, 13 in Banff, 14 in Brooks, 12 in Drumheller, just 9 in Red Deer, and 14 in Medicine Hat. You'll get up to 26 today, Medicine Hat. 20 in Banff, 24 for the Crow's Nest, 18 Jasper. So everybody's a little bit cooler than they were yesterday. Red Deer, much like Calgary, you're going to get some rain showers today. Here's the outlook. 15 for tomorrow, so 19, then 15, and then diving even a little bit lower Thursday, football game day, 7 p.m. Looks like it could be a cool and rainy one. If you're part of Ladies' Night, you bought a ticket for Ladies' Night, we have a plan. I'll tell you about that later. 17 for Friday, so that is the beginning of the turnaround for us. And look at that. By the time we get to Saturday, Sunday, Monday, it's looking pretty good. Foggy a little bit towards the Pinoca area. Red Deer, Highway 2, so if you're doing some driving there, just be aware. Bowness Road and 64th, well, we got that sinkhole closure still in effect. Had to detour around this morning. And this is a look at McLeod Bannister, south part of the city. Northbound McLeod right there and 4th Avenue flyover here. Just some very light volume on it. Tuesday. That's okay, tire traffic.
4: Canadian negotiators are back in Washington ahead of the latest tariff deadline set by U.S. President Donald Trump. Trump has threatened a new 50% levy on hundreds of Canadian imports on August 19th.
6: Mackenzie Gray reports on the negotiations and the potential stumbling blocks in the way.
7: Canada-U.S. Trade Minister Dominic LeBlanc was supposed to head back to Washington, but his mid-afternoon flight was diverted back to Montreal due to weather just 9 days before new tariffs are set to come into place.
8: There was no word from LeBlanc's office on if he missed any meetings in the U.S. Capitol thanks to the travel delay. Chief Trade Negotiator Janice Charette is also in Washington, whose team told Global News she's in consistent contact with the Americans. The opposition calling on the Prime Minister to get a tariff-free deal.
9: No more caving. No more unilateral concessions without any gains in return. Use our leverage at the table to get the win that Mark Carney promised during the last election.
8: The Americans have routinely said there'll be some form of tariff on Canada.

0: going forward. The latest to be threatened, so-called 338 tariffs from the Smoot-Hawley Tariff Act of 1930. If they come into force, Canada will be the first country those tariffs will ever have been applied to. The new 50% tariff would apply to roughly $28 billion worth of goods that are largely concentrated on the auto industry, but leave over 80% of Canada-U.S. trade still tariff-free.
1: Obviously, this is a response to these extremely unfair, unjustified tariffs that are obviously the object and the subject of intense negotiations that are going on right now in Washington.
0: The new and old tariffs overwhelmingly impacting Quebec, Ontario, and BC, much more compared to other provinces, a potential political challenge.
2: Mark Carney has held more federal-provincial meetings in the last year than in the last 20 years. Here, what the situation requires is a lot of very close cooperation between both levels of government to get things done.
0: U.S. Ambassador to Canada Pete Hoekstra has told Global News on multiple occasions that the Americans feel a breakthrough in talks will come at the leader level. But Mark Carney, he's in Italy until August 17th, 2 days before the new tariff deadline. Mackenzie Gray, Global News, Ottawa.
3: U.S. President Donald Trump is changing federal vaccine recommendations for children in the U.S. just as they're set to head back to school. Why doctors' groups are criticizing the move that Trump says is about giving parents choice.
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3: Cases despite roughly one-tenth the population. That's according to new data from the World Health Organization. Health officials say the numbers highlight the need to strengthen vaccination efforts, improve surveillance, and respond more quickly to outbreaks. The WHO warns immunity gaps must be urgently addressed, particularly among vulnerable populations. So far this year, there have been more than 1,100 confirmed measles cases across Canada, 317 of those here in Alberta. U.S. President Donald Trump is attempting to reshape that country's approach to childhood vaccinations, insisting infants should receive fewer immunizations over a longer period.
9: Effective immediately, my administration is recognizing gold standard childhood vaccine recommendations for only 11 core vaccinations against the most serious and dangerous diseases, along with the MMR, which hopefully will be split up. You have the MMR. We want it in three separate vaccinations given at separate times.
3: The move comes despite little scientific evidence supporting such sweeping changes. The wide-ranging order proposes reducing the total number of immunizations

0: Recommended for children and dividing the country's childhood vaccine schedule into three categories. Trump has repeatedly suggested the number and timing of vaccines could play a role in rising rates of autism spectrum disorder, a claim that has been discredited by decades of research.
1: Multiple types of cheddar corn puffs and crunchies are being recalled because they may contain milk that was not declared on the label. The products include snacks from PC Organics and Frankie's Organics. The manufacturer says there have been reported allergic reactions linked to the products. Anyone who purchased one of the recalled products should throw it out immediately or return it. Taylor Fresh Foods, the parent company of Taylor Farms, is recalling several products containing jalapenos over possible salmonella contamination. The U.S. recall includes guacamole, pico de gallo, and taco dip sold at major retailers across the U.S. It comes weeks after Taylor Farms recalled iceberg lettuce over a possible link to cyclospora outbreak. FIFA's president Gianni Infantino continues to face pressure over his leadership. On Monday, three soccer federations again questioned his role in a now abandoned proposal to sell stakes in FIFA events such as the World Cup.
0: Eric Sorensen has more on the open letters signed by the federations and the Canadian who is being touted as the potential successor to Infantino.
2: As recently as Friday, Gianni Infantino was hobnobbing at the inauguration of Colombia's president as if nothing was amiss. But federations from Europe, Asia, and CONCACAF, which includes Canada, are demanding change. In a letter, the three football federations said FIFA's leadership has a duty to the football family. When trust is broken through deception, when an individual places himself above the collective that entrusted him with authority, that duty has been abandoned. Among those who signed, Canadian Victor Motagliani, the president of CONCACAF. The head of Norway's football federation is among Infantino's most vocal critics.
3: He's not in a position to gather it now. So for the sake of football, we ask him to resign.
4: And here it is, in the Oval Office.
2: After a successful World Cup, Infantino has seen support unravel. It began with his association with U.S. President Trump, but his recent attempt to open the World Cup to private investors, led by Joshua Kushner, the brother of Donald Trump's son-in-law Jared Kushner, has created a firestorm around Infantino. If he goes, who would replace him? Some have suggested the Canadian, Motagliani.
5: Victor has always done what's best for football.
2: Tony Marinaro says Motagliani is well respected in the world of football if the top job opens up.
5: He's really bright. He's a fantastic businessman. And once again, amidst all this controversy, he's been able to stay clear from it.
2: If Infantino does not resign, UEFA and others could boycott September's Women's Under-20 World Cup in Poland.
6: Actually, implementing a boycott would be a major escalation. It would damage FIFA competitions.
2: For 10 years, Infantino has been the center of attention atop FIFA, including this pickup match in Vancouver before the World Cup. But less visible figures, like Victor Motagliani, may soon have something more to run for. Eric Sorensen, Global News, Toronto.
7: A loose dog from between two cars came and attacked Susie.
1: A service dog attacked in Tabor. The problems now to get her recertified after her behavior changed by the trauma.
8: My mortgage dictionary is in front of me. Jason Hominick, the difference between fixed mortgage, variable mortgage.
9: One begins with an F, one begins with a V.
8: Thank you.
9: But more so, a fixed mortgage rate means your mortgage rate will not change over the term of your mortgage. A variable rate will change as prime changes. 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So if you want more information on the differences between the two, visit me at jason.mortgage.
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8: Cloud and showers today, a cooler one, 19 degrees. Some smoke going to be wafting in and out. Not bad this morning. It will get worse this afternoon. Here is a beauty weather window. Yeah, how do you know we've got some smoke? The orange-hued moon, saw that last night as well. This is from Baker Park. Joe and Angie sending this one in. Oh, I do love Baker Park. When you walk along Baker Park, there's often these beautiful flowers. There's often wedding parties or groups having photos taken. Baker Park is really just such a gem. The data for today, 18, 19 degrees, below normal, which is 23. Sunrise, 6:17. Sunset, 5 minutes after 9. Wesley's having a day. Wesley loves life. Wesley's got the cutest little teepees. Oh, Wesley. Wesley the Westie. I love this picture. Thanks for sending. You're going to get a little bit wet today if you're out and about running around. Will be a mix of sun and cloud with some showers and a chance of some thunderstorms this evening, Wesley. And as for UV index, just 3 today, moderate. Yesterday was a 4. We got lots of cloud cover and showers today. So just a moderate UV on tap for a Tuesday.
9: A Tabor man is calling for change after he says his service dog was attacked earlier this year, leaving it at risk of losing its service status after it became reactive to other dogs. Justin Sibbett explains.
10: Les Landry lives in Tabor with his service dog, Susie. A few months ago, both of their lives changed.
11: I left the IGA, came down the street here, and out of the blue, a loose dog from between two cars came and attacked Susie.
10: Susie wasn't physically injured, but became nervous and reactive around other dogs, jeopardizing her status as a service animal.
11: It's a form of PTSD.

0: It's hard enough for a human to deal with PTSD, never mind a dog.
1: He says, given his own disabilities, a future without a service dog is unimaginable.
0: Can you imagine trying to find housing that's wheelchair accessible and pet friendly, because she won't be a service dog? So there's a lot of fallout from what some people might think a simple dog attack.
2: Service dogs play an important role to people, without a doubt. I mean, it's been more and more scientifically backed that the difference in the impact that it makes for a variety of conditions.
1: Now Landry is calling on the provincial government to change legislation.
0: It's more than just protecting the dogs. It's also protecting the person at the end of the leash.
1: Currently, service dogs in Alberta are protected through the Service Dogs Act and the Animal Protection Act, but Landry hopes the province will one day have the same dedicated legislation that Manitoba has. Their Service Animals Protection Act allows the courts to order compensation to owners of attacked service animals at an amount the court determines.
0: Obviously, if Manitoba had need, Alberta should have the same need, right?
1: Alberta's Ministry of Mental Health and Addiction told Global News the service dog program helps Albertans with disabilities access well-trained service dogs that can significantly enhance their quality of life. They say the province's grant program for service dog organizations is unique in Canada and has improved accessibility for those who rely on service dogs for safety and mobility. They add there is currently no plans to amend existing legislation, but say they continue to explore opportunities to strengthen the program. Landry says he plans to meet with provincial officials later this year to directly express his concerns. Justin Sibbett, Global News.

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7: This is Global News. I'm Tony King. Mostly cloudy and 14 at 6 o'clock. Chaos in a popular Southwest Calgary park yesterday. A routine traffic stop led to a police officer being shot and wounded, a gunfight, and police yelling for bystanders to get to safety as they chased a suspect through Edworthy Park. It all began in the Spruce Cliff area just before noon when an officer was shot twice during a traffic stop. The suspect then carjacked another vehicle before trying to flee on foot in the park, all the while shooting at police.

0: at the Hawks helicopter and innocent Calgarians. Police Chief Katie McClellan says the suspect had no regard for anyone's safety.
1: He carjacked an innocent individual from one of our partner agencies, and he was also shooting at our Hawk helicopter. So several rounds fired from this offender at trying to obviously injure and kill people, innocent people.
0: Police say the suspect, who was a known organized crime target, was later found dead in the Bow River from a self-inflicted gunshot wound. Alberta's police watchdog agency, ACERT, is investigating. Coming up, following the death of a Calgary boy last month, the province launches a review of the Amber Alert system. But first, QR Calgary, time saver traffic.
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2: Hey, good morning. Well, in the southeast, we spotted a minor crash on Glenmore Trail eastbound under Deerfoot, right through all that construction. Looks like just a small slowdown, though, so watch for those flashing lights. The rest of Glenmore moving well, as is Deerfoot and Crowchild Trails. If you're heading into downtown, McLeod and Memorial are both great options. Through East Village, though, just want to watch out for construction by the confluence on 9th Avenue. It's right near 4th Street Southeast, lane closures in both directions there. And checking up on your area highways, so far so good if you're coming in from areas like Strathmore, Okotoks, but if you're heading north of the city, we do have a fog advisory in effect just on the QE2 towards Edmonton, so that could cause some issues. Keep those headlights on. The new Tim Saver menu is here with holiday choices under $3.99, like a BLT or an egg and cheese. Try it today. For QR Calgary Time Saver Traffic, I'm Brandy Warren.
0: The province taking steps to strengthen Alberta's emergency alert system following the death last month of a Calgary boy. 11-year-old Parker Wells was the subject of a nearly two-week-long search after he walked away from a North Calgary day home in mid-July. The body of the neurodivergent and nonverbal boy was found in pipes under Deerfoot Trail 13 days later. The province says it will be looking at emergency alert processes when a vulnerable person goes missing. It will also conduct a review of the day home involved. Circumstances surrounding the death of a 12-year-old Edmonton boy are still a mystery, as police have ruled his death a homicide. Just before 3:30 in the morning, August the 6th, Mounties responded to a report of human remains found near Calling Lake, about 2.5 hours north of Edmonton. The victim has been identified as Faisal Hussein. RCMP have not given any details around how his body was found. They tell us the boy had not been reported missing, and they're asking people to check their dash cams in case anything was captured. Rogers customers over a large chunk of South Calgary continue to deal

0: Carrollton area early yesterday morning, affecting customers in southeast, southwest, and downtown Calgary. Eddie Hair Planet owner Eddie Apaka says the outage means he can't process payments.
1: Oh yeah, actually frustrating because now clients are coming in and then I'm now thinking of how do I take payments? I have to resort to maybe mobile internet connecting it to my payment system, you know, to take payments. So I think it's quite not a nice situation.
0: Rogers now estimates that service should be restored at around 9 this morning. More water woes for residents and businesses in Bowness. A burst water main on Bowness Road created a sinkhole over the weekend, forcing water to be shut off. Kelly Freeman with the Bowness BIA says once again, it's businesses forced to take it on the chin.
2: It's a huge impact. So the barber shop, the restaurants, the nail salons, they cannot operate without water. So right now they are closed.
0: The city has not given a timeline for having the main repaired. Reinforcements set to arrive today in the battle against a deadly wildfire on the western shores of southern BC's Okanagan Lake. 100 Mexican wildfighters will join the fight against the Bald Range fire that has forced more than 20,000 people to flee their homes around Summerland and Peachland and is blamed in at least one death. Alberta has also sent nearly 200 firefighters to BC. Officials say fire crews have faced a monumental task with a true firefight in steep, hot, and dry conditions. In sports, the Toronto Blue Jays have a chance to win another series today as they host the Boston Red Sox. The Jays held on for a 2-1 win over the Bo Sox last night. The Okotoks Dogs host Sylvan Lake tonight. It's game one of that second round WCBL playoff series. Breaking news when it happens. Our next scheduled news at 6:30. I'm Tony King.
3: From the crew that brought you The Office.
4: 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I'm not agreeing to any of this.
3: The Paper. 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
0: Environment Canada Calgary weather cloudy and smoky at times today. A chance of showers or afternoon thunderstorms. The high 19. Cloudy with a chance of showers and a low down to 11 overnight. Cloudy tomorrow, periods of rain, high 15, rain and 12 on Thursday. Mixed sun and cloud for Friday, the high 18, mixed sun and cloud and 21 on Saturday. Right now, it's 14 degrees.
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1: 6:07, yes, Tuesday, August 11th, and here we go, day two of an internet-free world for many of us here, for many of us. Not just internet, it's one of those cases on your provider, namely Rogers. You may not have television, all right? You don't have the internet webs. A lot of these things being affected for day two, and we're hearing, and I came in and I went to the source, the king of all kings.
2: He's the only one with Wi-Fi in here.
1: He is. He's, nobody messes with his Wi-Fi. He's an island, right? He said, looks like 9 a.m., which is precisely 2 hours, 53 minutes from now. Yeah. Our show goes till 10. Yesterday, we had a little bit of a hiccup trying to get caught up with Stacey Brotzel for the 9 a.m. free-for-all.
2: Yeah.
1: Maybe we won't have that issue today. I don't know. But in the meantime, we can't read your texts, but you can send them in. I guess Tia has been screenshotting some of them for us on her phone.
2: Yeah.
1: It begs the question of, again, day two of how dependent we are. And I was looking online. Well, because at home, I'm fine.
2: Yeah, no, same with my house.
1: My house is fine.
2: We live like 5 minutes from each other, yeah. So that makes sense.
1: So all of us come from our homes that have full internet.
2: Yeah.
1: And to work.
2: Living our best lives.
1: And at home, I can go without it, kind of, if I need to.
2: Yeah.
1: At work, not so much. So we leave our homes that have full connectivity. We come to work. Anyway, let us know. We'll try to get some screen grabs and explain what's going on. I can look on the social medias on a

0: phone, but there's so much more than, you know, the phones can do so much. But your full job and, you know, networks that you're connected to at your office, it's really having an effect. But I want to ask about, I was watching, a few different videos online, people saying, well, you know, this is a board game and we're going to play board games because my teens, they don't know what to do with themselves.
1: Yeah. Well, for example, like just a little example of how the workflows worked this morning. We have the Stampeder report.
0: Yeah, yes, yes, yes.
1: And that runs at 6:54. Well, Mark Steven usually drops that the day before in our news system, Burley.
0: Yes.
1: And then I come in the morning and I grab it and I put it in my work folder and we play it. Seamlessly works every morning. But of course, the Burley here is not connected to the internet. So if he drops it into the Stampeder report folder, I can't get it. And, well, he can't even drop it in there,
0: yes.
1: So I can't get it. So the king of Wi-Fi, Tony King, because he's got a little setup that we would use on our remotes when we go on location.
0: Yes.
1: I had to go to Tony this morning and be like, hey. So I had to go on my phone, log into my email on my phone, forward that email to Tony, because Mark also sends it back up to my email.
0: Yes.
1: Tony had to record it and put it in Burley. We got the Stampeder report
0: only about
1: this morning.
0: Five extra steps,
1: yeah.
0: But
1: it's working.
0: It works,
1: yeah.
0: And you will have your Calgary Stampeder report ahead of the big game kickoff at 7 p.m. McMahon Stadium this Thursday. We have been watching, and you and I have been talking about maybe some rain on Thursday, but
1: yeah.
0: It's a back edge. It's three days out, if you include all today. It's still a chance for some rain, and I'm hoping that's confined to early in the day.
1: I think it's going to be.
0: You know, and so we'll hear in the Calgary Stampeder report what's happening on the field, not in the sky, from Mark Steven. But it does affect it in that sense.

0: So, for example, myself, I have no email because I came in yesterday to log in, and I did not log in for 5 months, and I can't. We have meetings planned. Because we do, actually, a lot of people have said over the years, do folks even prepare for the show? Yeah, we do. And we have meetings. And we have a meeting of, you know, a couple times a week. And we're thinking, well, how are we going to have our online meeting today?
1: Yeah. I don't think we're going to.
0: How about a conference call?
1: How?
0: Oh, with our phones. Just our conference call.
1: Yeah. Everybody sit that's around. That's true. Our phones do work.
0: Everybody sit around an iPhone.
1: I think that's what we're going to have to do if we're going to have this meeting today.
0: But like in serious business, my neighbor, for example, he works from home a good chunk. He works downtown a good chunk. And he was, and again, this is just what I'd heard was that the cable literally that was cut, and we're hearing, you know, perhaps vandalism involved mm-hmm. here, is very, very, very thick. And there's a multitude of connect. It's, you know, and it's not one that was apparently, this is again what I've heard, buried underground. So it was up high. So you have to reconnect and rejig and reconfigure. It sounds like it's a lot of work.
1: Yeah, like, I mean, TELUS is putting in fiber optic in our community right now. And if it's anything like that, which I'm sure it's kind of the same system, it looks like it's a massive piece of cord. It's so it's like, first off, if, you know, whoever did this, it probably took some work, so it was probably pretty deliberate. And yeah, it's all of a sudden you just notice like all the little things, right, that you don't have, and how many extra steps you have to take and people you have to rely on, at least at our work, to get certain things done. It's kind of crazy.
0: I think about things like, you know, when they say it's not rocket science or heart surgery. What if you are a rocket scientist trying to finish? What if you are in surgery and need this technology? We talk on the radio. You know, we try to entertain you and inform you. Very important things, but it's not heart surgery. So it remains to be seen. Because, you know, you were given this deadline of 10 p.m. last night. And if math is mathing, they're 11 hours behind.
1: Yeah.
0: So will we see, you know, the fix by 9 a.m.? I don't know. I mean, it's humans.
1: It's going to be interesting to see what happens. I'm sure everybody will be happy. I wonder what's going to happen. Like, the amount of things that are going to flood in to, like, our work folders and our emails and stuff like that. Like, think about all the drafts people have on their phones right now.
0: Oh, my gosh. That's a good point.
1: They're like, you know what? We'll just wait till the internet's back to send. It's interesting to see how this is all playing out.
0: Or favorite, you know, you've had a tough day, you want to kick back, and you have, you know, no internet in the home, and it's time to watch some Netflix. And
1: well, what if it's your day off?
0: Yeah, that's what I'm saying. Right? Homesick, and you're like, oh, I'll just catch up on my shows on Apple TV. What if you're not.
1: What if you work Wednesday to Sunday? Monday, Tuesday is your weekend.
0: That's a good point.
1: It's like, I guess I'm not doing much. Go out and smell the fresh air. Oh, wait, it's raining.
0: Yes. Well, the Air Quality Health Index, we'll get to the forecast in a second here, but about 3, but wow, did you see how dark it got last night at about 4 o'clock, between 4 and 6? It got nasty dark, and then it lifted up. It was not so bad, but boy, it was a little on the dark side for a while, and it had some thunderstorms down to the south and southeast. It looked like it was further south of the city.
1: Yeah, well, we got some at our house.
0: Did you really?
1: Oh, it poured.
0: Did it?
1: Oh, at like 5 o'clock, absolutely poured.
0: Yeah, it's it tissed the season, right? But I think that with the forecast, I'll get to it right now for you, with some of the oomph taken out because of the temperatures cooling, that will help promote not seeing those, you know, very strong thunderstorms. Not to say that we can't see some still, but yesterday, by the way, hit a high of 20 degrees. Today, we're in for 19 degrees. 60% chance of showers. Keep that umbrella close at hand. Accessorize, if you will, into the afternoon. As mentioned, that Air Quality Health Index right now, about 3 with the smoke, could pop up to about 5 this afternoon. Lingering chance of showers into the evening and overnight. Low temperature on the slide to 11 degrees. 15, yes, average being 23. Cooler on Wednesday, 30% chance of showers. And it looks like a good chance for some rain on Thursday. Let's hope it's confined to the day for the Calgary Stampeders game into the evening. A high temperature of only 12 degrees. Currently in Calgary, we are at 14 degrees. Time now for Time Saver Traffic.
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3: Hey, good morning. Well, I love what you said there, accessorize, and that is exactly what we need on the QE2 as well. If you're heading north of the city towards the Edmonton area, we have a fog advisory kind of between Red Deer and Edmonton, and so accessorize with your headlights. Make sure those are turned on and working, and

0: you can get through some of those trickier spots. Back within the city, though, things are moving pretty well on routes like Deerfoot Trail, Crowchild, Stony Trail, even 16th Avenue through the bridge construction at Deerfoot. That is a dream drive so far. If you're down in the southeast, we had a brief incident on Glenmore Trail eastbound underneath Deerfoot. We had police on scene with a collision there, but it has been cleared away, which is good news. And McLeod Trail is a pretty good option if that's your route in towards downtown. If you're heading through East Village, though, 9th Avenue is still undergoing work by the confluence near 4th Street Southeast, so lane closures there in both directions. 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
1: All right, 6:19. It is Tuesday, August 11th. Thank you so much for taking us along for the ride here. It is QR Calgary Mornings. Andrew Schultz here with you. Sarah Crosby back in the chair on Monday. I was going to mention, yes, a little bit on the smoky side. We got the rain coming. But the one thing I have seen, and I've done a count here, Dave, I am, on top of these sorts of things. I have seen 3 wasps and 1 bumblebee on my property. That's it this year. There have been years I've had to hang those bags to capture said wasps. Death-killing creatures. death-killing. Death-killing death.
2: Well, that'd be awesome if they could kill death.
1: You know who will know the answer to this?
2: I know.
1: Leslie Horton will have the answer. What is the purpose of a wasp, Leslie Horton?
3: Same thing as cauliflower. No purpose.
1: No, but if you put cheese on cauliflower, I've never put cheese on a wasp.
3: I don't think so. So no? you've not. I was just.

0: thinking the other day that I hadn't seen some wasps, but I've seen some big fat bumbles.
1: Oh, I love seeing the bumblebees.
0: Yes, and they shake their booty, and they're like out there pollinating and doing their thing.
1: You know what happened to me about 2-3 years ago? You don't get out of the cage much, but I went out for a brewski with a buddy of mine, and we're on a patio, and we're just sitting there having a couple of brewskis. And next thing I know, I swallow. There's something in my beer.
0: Uh-oh.
1: And as I spit it, I'm very classy. As I spit the beer back into the glass, a wasp comes out of my mouth. And it bit me inside my mouth. Yeah. And that's when the war started. I have no love for these creatures.
0: How did that feel?
1: It hurt.
0: That would have not been good. Imagine if it went down your gullet and like bit you all the way down. Of course, I'm going to go to worst case scenario. Like,
1: of course, you
0: immediately.
1: For me, it was like I could not remember the last time I was stung by a wasp. Mm. So for a certain second or two, I thought, "Am I going to have a major reaction to this?"
0: Sure. Yeah.
1: And where's my phone so I can dial 911?
0: Yeah.
1: But no, it didn't happen. So thank goodness for that.
0: So I have a fear of drinking out of a can outside.
1: Oh, that's a good point.
0: For this exact reason.
1: Yeah. I've convinced myself that if it's Diet Pop, I'm fine.
0: Oh, yes. Okay.
1: Well,
0: because of the wasp taste?
1: No, because I'm a Diet Coke addict, and, it gives me a license to, keep doing it. But also, there's no sugar. So I don't think the aspartame, as they say in France, will attract the wasps, the aspartame.
0: I wonder, is it the sugar that they're attracted to, though?
1: Yeah.
0: Or is it like a syrup or a smell?
1: It's definitely a smell of sorts.
0: Yeah, I don't know that you're okay with this. And as someone who's already had a wasp in their mouth unintentionally, I'm not sure you should be going down this road.
1: Well, yeah, but I'm with you. Yeah, you don't know. And, even if you're like, because here's the thing, right? Like, it was a couple of years ago. Because you remember this. I was saying to Dave, just before we brought you on here, like, there's been years where I have to hang those wasp bags
0: in my
1: yard.
0: Yes.
1: Not the case this time out.
0: Well, and don't speak too soon, because the state of the chaos of the world today, we could wake up tomorrow and the story could be, oh, there's now a wasp infestation.
1: Yeah, good point.
0: Hanging over the city. But I saw one kind of lame one. He was smaller. I don't know if there's a runt of the litter wasp situation going on. He was kind of lame and half-arsed. He was just sort of like, hey, I'm going to try and bug you, but like, swamp me away once, I'll learn my lesson. And I thought, oh, this is not the normal kind of thing.
1: We've all had off days.
0: Mm. Well, sure they do. Yeah, sure they do. But he was kind of skinny and kind of, so I thought, oh, maybe I've got some super special wasp fighting capability going on. But no, it turns out there's just no wasps right now.
1: It seems to be the case. Well, and the weather, over the next few days, chance to get outside, but pack that umbrella, right?
0: Oh, yeah. Oh, yeah. A shower this afternoon. That smoke's going to move in this afternoon, Chelsea, and we're going to feel it a bit more. We're sitting at about a 3 right now. We're getting up to a 6 this afternoon, and some rain, so it's going to smell like wet smoke. Ugh. If you can hold off to from breathing until Wednesday afternoon, that might not be a bad idea, because it does look like some of that smoke is going to clear by Wednesday afternoon. But we're in for the showers today, showers tomorrow, rain on Thursday, and then some recovery Friday.
1: Everybody take a deep breath on Leslie's orders. Hold it till Wednesday.
0: Hold it till Wednesday afternoon.
1: And we'll catch up tomorrow morning.
0: You betcha.
1: Thanks.
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1: All right, 6:28, and a little on the rainy side. Yeah, what can you tell? What can I tell you here? It's going to be a little wet, but you don't have to do that watering of the lawn. It saves you bucks. It saves you time. I submit to you that, you know what, let's leave it natural. Let's have Mother Nature take care of it. We've got that opportunity over the next few days. Turn that frown upside down is what I'm saying to you. By the way, yeah, it does look pretty good, as you've heard in the forecast, by the weekend. But in the meantime, yes, all eyes on wildfires across Western Canada, particularly the interior BC. But how about in the city of Calgary? Well, there's a new map that has been constructed to highlight the high-risk areas for wildfires in the city of Calgary. However, we do have, coming up just after Tony's newscast, we do have the words from a professional engineer and geoscientist who says the map could have been done better using some very interesting technology that can take terrain down to the pixel using satellite imagery. And how exactly it works and why this was not implemented, well, you know, he's not the gentleman who implemented the map, but why he thinks this would be a better solution. We'll get into that because, again, unfortunately, we're talking about fire season again. Hey, it happens to be summer in Canada. But we'll get into that about 6:35 this morning. Also, we would not have a program here, QR Calgary Mornings, without a chance for you to win. Up for grabs today, tickets to Lord of the Rings, Film Harmonic. You get to watch the film in HD and hear the glorious soundtrack live in front of you. And for the golf fans out there, Rogers Charity Classic, we've got a general admission pass for you, as well, a chance to win Watering Hole 16 tickets. It's a very interesting experience and a great way to see the Rogers Charity Classic. Only catch is you have to listen sometime between now and 9 a.m. Your chance to win.
13: This is Global News. I'm Tony King. Cloudy and 14 at 6:30. A routine traffic stop turned into a gunfight, a carjacking, and a frantic chase through one of Calgary's busiest parks yesterday. This morning, a Calgary police officer is recovering after being shot twice. Inspector Darren Smith says things happened within seconds of police pulling over a vehicle for a traffic stop in Spruce Cliff late yesterday morning. Smith says during the subsequent chase, the suspect shot at police and the Hawks helicopter while bystanders ran for cover.
14: It was very much a chaotic and dynamic scene. And again, to the chief's point, we were yelling at civilians, the public, to get away while we ran towards the gunfire. So, yes, it was definitely, I would say, out of a movie scene.
13: The suspect was later found dead in the Bow River from a self-inflicted gunshot wound. The wounded officer is reported to be in stable condition. ACERT is investigating. Coming up, the death of 11-year-old Parker sparks a review of Alberta's emergency alerts. But first, QR Calgary, Time Saver Traffic.
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16: Hey, good morning. Well, Deerfoot Trail, so far, so good. A little bit of a slowdown down in the southeast for the northbound drive as you make your way towards the Anderson construction, but it looks like regular volume at this point. We had an incident on Glenmore Trail eastbound underneath Deerfoot. Happy to report that's been cleared. Glenmore Trail is moving great across the city, as is McLeod Trail heading into downtown and Crowchild Trail coming out of the northwest end of the city. 16th Avenue, for the most part, is moving well across the city. I know we do still have some bridge work on the northeast end, right over top of Deerfoot in the westbound right lanes, and that is causing a small slowdown up the hill towards 19th Street, so just make sure you're keeping over to the left as much as you can. And checking up on those area highways, good conditions coming in from Chestermere, Okotoks, and if you're heading out west towards the mountain parks. QE2, though, was undergoing a fog advisory between Red Deer and Edmonton, so you could be battling some reduced visibility. Just do a headlight check if you can. 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For QR Calgary Time Saver Traffic, I'm Brandi Warren.
13: The Alberta government will review Amber Alert criteria and a Calgary day home after the death of an autistic boy last month. 11-year-old Parker Wells was neurodivergent and nonverbal. He walked away from a North Calgary day home July 16th, prompting a massive search that involved hundreds of police, search and rescue teams, and volunteers. His body was found in a network of pipes beneath Deerfoot Trail almost 2 weeks later. The province says it will review the policies and procedures of the service provider responsible for Parker's care at the time. The government will also consult law enforcement, disability advocates, and other community partners to examine emergency alert processes when a vulnerable person goes missing. Mystery continues to swirl around the death of a 12-year-old Edmonton boy. Faisal Hussein's remains were found around 3:30 in the morning last Thursday near Calling Lake, which is about 2.5 hours north of Edmonton. His death has been deemed a homicide. RCMP are not releasing any details around how his body was found, but say the boy had not been reported missing. Investigators are looking for dash cam footage from the area between midnight and 4:30 on Thursday morning. TV, internet, and some phone services still out for many homes and businesses across South Calgary. Rogers says vandals cut a fiber optic line in the Earlton area early yesterday morning, affecting homes and businesses in the southeast, the southwest, and downtown. Tech expert Carmi Levy says the internet has become indispensable for many of us.
17: You are incredibly cut off when that cable is no longer available. And unfortunately, these customers are learning that the hard way now.
13: Many businesses say the outage is affecting point-of-sale systems and communication with clients. Rogers now estimates service will be restored at around 9 this morning. More water woes for Bowness businesses and residents. A burst water main along Bowness Road caused a sinkhole on Saturday, forcing water in the area to be shut off yet again. Area Councillor Kim Tyre says the city needs to concentrate more effort and money on its aging water infrastructure. Police are trying to stamp out misinformation about how the fire near Summerland, BC started. Global's Sarah McDonald's hearing from Sergeant Chris Clark with the BC RCMP.
18: A lot of wildfires are human-caused, but that doesn't necessarily mean that it's arson.
19: RCMP now say the fire is considered suspicious and under investigation. Criminality not yet ruled out. Outside Summerland in Falder, homes and livelihoods are all gone. Across the region Monday, farmers and ranchers allowed to return to the animals they were forced to leave behind.
20: And that was probably the hardest thing I ever did in my whole life.
19: After 3 anxious days apart.
13: The city of Summerland now says its entire downtown core remains intact. In sports, the Toronto Blue Jays could win another series today as they continue a 3-game set against the Boston Red Sox. The Jays held on for a 2-1 win last night. Tonight, the Okotoks Dogs host Sylvan Lake in Game 1 of their second-round WCBL playoff series. Breaking news when it happens. Our next scheduled news at 7. I'm Tony King.
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22: 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I'm not agreeing to any of this.
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13: Environment Canada Calgary weather. Cloudy and smoky at times today. A chance of showers or afternoon thunderstorms. The high 19. Cloudy with a chance of showers and a low of 11 overnight. Cloudy,

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1: You've seen the images, and wildfires have become commonplace across our nation during these months. And Calgary's first wildfire awareness initiative has begun, and wildfire officials have named several potentially high-risk communities. And we look at this list and wonder the validity behind it. How much of an impact will it have? And will a map be able to predict these paths of potentially dangerous wildfires in our neck of the woods? To get some answers, we're joined by Yevhen Vasilenko, who is registered with the Association of Professional Engineers and Geoscientists of Alberta, and he's focused on environmental protection and geochemistry for the past 10 years. Good morning to you, Yevhen.
2: Good morning.
1: When you first looked at Calgary's new wildfire risk map, what was the first thing that jumped out at you?
2: The first thing caught my attention was strictly zones with aligned official municipal park boundaries and official designated green areas like a Fish Creek or Nose Hill Park. Mm-hmm. As a geoscientist, I look at physical continuity. Nature always doesn't care about property lines or administrative lines, administrative boundaries.
1: Okay, so I guess what you're saying is man-made boundaries, man-made quadrants or sections don't exactly reflect where you see perhaps the greatest issue to see some wildfire activity in our area?
2: Yes, because we have too much unmanned space inside the city with wild vegetation, like grass, shrubs, and small trees.
1: You use, from what I understand, high-resolution satellite imagery to look at Calgary's vegetation, kind of down to the pixel. How does that work, and is that much more effective than these maps?
2: Because satellites maps physical reality, and it's new again and again. We can map in every few days and every weeks to change the environment, but in Calgary we can map physical continuity and interface between grasses, shrubs, and dense trees. An interface between vegetation area and builded area.
1: Interesting. You know, Calgary, obviously, we don't have huge forests that we typically associate with major wildfires. So how does wildfire behave differently here, given the amount of dry grass, brush, and river valley vegetation that we have? Is it a different study?
2: Yes, because forest fires, I mean classical forest fires, burn with high intensity in tree canopies, but grass and shrubs burn with extreme speed, especially in windy conditions. And grass and shrubs ignite rapidly and dry out in just a few hot days. It's very different, I think, with classical forest fires.
1: Well, if somebody, though, you know, in the city of Calgary or in the outskirts of the city of Calgary lives near a natural area, I'm thinking maybe a ravine, grassland, or undeveloped lot that isn't highlighted as high risk on the city's map, should they still be taking precautions?
2: Yes, of course. I think all vegetated area in Calgary is high risk zones.
1: Wow, interesting. Yeah, I guess better safe than sorry. If you could change one thing about Calgary's approach to wildfire risk mapping or prevention, for that matter, what would you want the city to do?
2: I would love to see the city shift from static administrative maps to dynamic satellite-derived mapping and integrated actual land cover data into municipal planning ensures the risk assessment to reflect physical reality, not administrative boundary.
1: Interesting take, and we appreciate your expertise this morning, Yevhen. Thank you so much for taking the time.
2: You as well.
1: Yevhen Vasilenko, who is registered with the Association

0: of professional engineers and geoscientists of Alberta has focused on environmental protection and geochemistry for the past decade.
1: And that's it. I think we have to, you know, come together. And maybe it's a rudimentary example or parallel when I say, you know, how we went after it when it came to, you know, coming together to get through the COVID pandemic. This is the new, I hate to say that, it's so cliche, the new normal when it comes to forest fires. We've got to get globally together and find out the technologies we can use and those things we can do to not just prevent, but battle these blazes. Because, you know, the images of, you know, out of the interior of BC echoing what we did see a few short years ago in Jasper and the tinder dry conditions in many parts of Alberta that we have seen. Thank goodness we've got rain here in areas surrounding the city of Calgary and down to the south. Get to the forecast in a second. But, you know, hearing the words, you know, of somebody who uses this technology and has some solutions, that's what we got to do at this point. And Dave, you know, it's funny because it's to the point now where I was saying to my wife, I'm like, yeah, it's smoky, but at least it's not as smoky as it was a couple of years ago. It's just, we've come to accept it. I'm sorry, I can't hear you, Dave.
2: Sorry, I should probably put my mic on. Oh. But yeah, we've had that conversation here lots. It's like, it's not as bad as it was 3 years ago. Remember when we were in Penticton? Remember all this? And it's like, I just think the one sad part about it is you got to remember those maps. It's like, you got to think about the amount of people.
1: Yeah.
2: Who are, you know, in those areas, and people who are being displaced, and they don't know what happens to their homes, and
1: it's devastating.
2: Yeah, but it is, like you say, it's kind of the way things are every summer now. So,
1: well, and I mean, think about, like, for you and I, when I grew up, you never smelled smoke from a forest.
2: No,
1: I swear. Probably until I was in my late 30s or early 40s, I'm going back, you know, 15, you know, almost 20 years, right? So, our kids, this is all they've known.
2: Yeah.
1: Interesting stuff. And the more we can do, the better, I think, moving ahead, you know, with this devastating change of events. And again, the quote unquote new normal. Forecast wise, yes, we do have that chance of showers lingering, not just today, but over the next handful of days. Our high today, 19 degrees, off pace from the average, which would put us at 23 degrees. 60% chance of showers. And right now, a little on the cloudy side, but no rain in the area quite yet. And if you might have some in your neck of the woods, but not for the most part in the city. That 60% chance of showers into the evening and overnight. Low temperature on the slide to 11 degrees. Cooler on Wednesday, 15 degrees with a 30% chance of showers. And it looks like rain will be a factor at least the first part of the day on Thursday with a forecast high of 12. Currently in the city of Calgary, 14 degrees and cloudy. Right now, it's Time Saver Traffic.
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4: Hey, good morning. Well, it looks like the mystery of the day has been Glenmore and Deerfoot. We had a crash eastbound under Deerfoot Trail right through the construction zone. We thought it was cleared, but now we're starting to see some delays backing up all the way to about the Center Street overpass. So I believe there's a tow truck on scene and it's just out of our view. So watching out for some delays. It's going to be about 5 minutes or so to get through. If you can take Heritage Drive, that could save yourself a bit of time. Or if you're just heading out towards northbound Deerfoot, try Blackfoot Trail. That's running pretty delay-free all the way up towards that 17th Avenue Deerfoot interchange. Now on the south end of Deerfoot, we're also starting to see some delays popping up for the northbound drive. It's just as you head through the Anderson Road construction zone. So expect to see brake lights around Douglasdale Boulevard. McLeod Trail's moving well though, if that's your route in towards downtown. A good drive out of the northeast on routes like Métis Trail, McKnight Boulevard, 16th Avenue. Still seeing those westbound slowdowns approaching Deerfoot. Just adding a couple of minutes to your drive at this point. Bridge work over top of Deerfoot there. So keep over to the left. If you're heading in towards downtown via Memorial Drive, that's moving smoothly westbound off Deerfoot towards the 4th Ave flyover. On the west end, though, along Memorial Drive eastbound, right as you approach the Peace Bridge, they're doing flood mitigation work. So keep over to the left. Luckily, not seeing a major delay right now, just something to watch out for. 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For QR Calgary Time Saver Traffic, I'm Brandy Warren.
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1: All right, here you go, 6:50. Yeah, it is Tuesday, August 11th. Thank you so much for joining us here at QR Calgary Mornings. My name is Andrew Schultz. In for Sarah Crosby this week. She is back in the chair on Monday. Got a happy birthday to pass along. And I just find this guy very interesting. You may be a fan of his. You may not be a fan of his. But I think more than anything, you know, you have to give him respect for what he's accomplished. Today is the birthday of August 11th, back in 1967, 59 years old, actor, comedian, and podcaster Joe Rogan.
2: Rogan. Okay. Fear Factor.
1: Yes. Well, I'm glad you say Fear Factor, because I know that he's a little popular when it comes to podcasting. In fact, I took a look, and the Joe Rogan Experience podcast is the most listened to podcast on the globe. Okay, 11 million listeners per episode. And like I'm saying, he's quite the, these days, quite the controversial character when it comes to his podcast. You got to, you know, give him his props in the sense that it seems like he has just a huge, wide range of guests on his show. Okay.
2: Yeah, so he basically has anybody.
1: That's what I mean. Yeah, like, it's crazy.
2: It goes from politicians to scientists to musicians to actors to sports figures to media company owners to. Yeah, he basically has the who's who of the world on his podcast.
1: People go on his podcast to have their voices heard, right? But, you know, the props that I want to give this guy, I'm reading here, he was born in Newark, New Jersey, and started his career in comedy as a stand-up comedian in 1988, and then he relocated.

0: to Los Angeles in 1994. He signed an exclusive development deal with Disney. And he appeared
1: as
0: an actor.
1: When you think about how the world has changed.
0: It's insanity. Television shows like Hardball and News Radio. Then in 1997, again, a comedian does stand up, gets a Disney deal, does some TV. In 97, he started working for the UFC as an interviewer and color commentator.
1: For free.
0: Is that right?
1: Yeah. When he started, he was doing it for free because the UFC was obviously not as big as it is now. And he basically was like, yeah, I'll do it for free. And I think he did the first bunch or handful for free because they didn't really have any money to pay him.
0: And I haven't gone deep enough, by the way, to look at his martial arts experience, but he is
1: very accomplished.
0: So stand-up comedian, signs a Disney deal, does TV, links up with the UFC because he has a natural, attraction to the martial arts.
1: Takes part in some of the martial arts that are involved in the UFC.
0: Does Fear Factor 2001 to 2006. Mm-hmm. He launched the Joe Rogan Experience in 2009. And in 2020, his deal was $200 million. And then he renewed his deal with Spotify for $250 million in 2024. So it's just...
1: He's not doing too bad for himself.
0: Say what you want. And I think so often in this life and in many careers, we kind of put ourselves in a box and this is what I do. Mm-hmm. Or that's, this is what Dave is.
1: Yeah.
0: Joe Rogan is the perfect example. Again, aside from, you might have an issue with what some of his, maybe it's politics or some of the subjects on his podcast.
1: Yeah. I mean, maybe you don't agree with everything that he says and he believes in, but he would say the same thing probably to you. But I think he is a guy who's willing to have a conversation about basically anything.
0: Yeah.
1: And hear everybody's points on it, which I think we could all learn.
0: Can be refreshing sometimes.
1: Yeah. Whether no matter how out there or different those opinions are from yourself.
0: Joe Rogan, happy birthday. I know he listens. 59 years old today. Happy B-Day, Joe Rogan. Well, from the octagon to the gridiron, it's time for your Calgary Stampede report.
2: 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It may happen tomorrow, it may happen in a future game, but there is a chance the Calgary Stampeders could play five receivers in a game at the same time. The team recently re-signed Damian Alford, plus Joe will be activated in the near future. So those two with Jalen Philpott, Dijon Brissett, and Clark Barnes could allow the team to play five Canadians. Dave Dickinson on that possibility.
3: Yeah, I don't know if we'll play them all, but we can. And size, speed, different. They're different. We're trying to promote competition here and making sure the best players play and we push each other. So we're doing that this week.
2: Well, it's interesting to consider for sure. The final full workout for the team is today. The Stampeders and the BC Lions on Thursday. Pre-game show at 5:30, kickoff at 7 from McMahon Stadium. They're back home after three straight on the road. I'm Mark Stephen, and that's your Calgary Stampeder report, brought to you by your Alberta Ford dealers.
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0: All right,

0: 59, Andrew Schultz in for Sarah Crosby, QR Calgary Mornings. Thank you for joining us. And again, that chance of some showers. We're going to get through this. We could use the rain. Just accessorize with the umbrella, folks. I am, again, filling in, but I'm going to call the shots right now and tell you that at 7:17, you will have a chance to win. Now, will it be a chance to check with the Rogers Charity Classic? We've got a general admission pass, and then we've got this incredible opportunity to check out the watering hole on 16. So two chances to win when it comes to the Rogers Charity Classic as well. If you want some entertainment, how about this? This is it. Lord of the Rings, the Two Towers in concert. They call it the Film Harmonic because you're going to watch the film in HD and be entertained by the sounds right in front of you live. Which contest will it be? Well, you got to listen. I'm making you work for it. That's at 7:17 this morning. Stay close.
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3: This is Global News. I'm Tony King. Cloudy and 14 at 7 o'clock. Police say a shootout between police and a suspect in Edworthy Park late yesterday morning unfolded in just seconds. A person in a vehicle opened fire almost immediately after being pulled over for a routine traffic stop in Spruce Cliff just before noon. An officer was hit twice and is in stable condition in hospital. Police Chief Katie McClellan says police and the suspect traded gunfire while the man tried to carjack another vehicle and shot at civilians and even the Hawks helicopter while fleeing on foot in the park.
4: Over 100 members were deployed to locate the suspect, secure the area, collect evidence, manage road closures, support witnesses, assist affected members, and ensure ongoing public safety.
3: The suspect was known to have ties to organized crime, but police did not know that when they pulled him over. He was found dead in the Bow River from a self-inflicted gunshot wound. ACERT, Alberta's police watchdog, is investigating. Coming up, Alberta's Amber Alert system faces review following the death of a vulnerable Calgary boy. But first, QR Calgary, time saver traffic.
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6: Hey, good morning. Well, in the southeast, we're hearing reports of a collision on northbound Deerfoot through the Anderson construction zone. No eyes on it, but definitely seeing some minor delays. So just watch out for crews on scene there. And crews, of course, still on scene to Glenmore Trail eastbound underneath Deerfoot with an earlier collision, although the backups are starting to ease. We're seeing slowdowns from about Chinook Center. It's about 5 minutes to get through. You could take Heritage Drive, but honestly, as long as you keep over to the left, you should be fine just staying on Glenmore. Checking up on the north end of Deerfoot, it's a dream drive southbound off the QE2. It's about 15 minutes to reach downtown via Memorial. Even 16th Avenue through the northeast end of the city is moving not too bad westbound towards the Deerfoot Trail bridge work. Just make sure you're keeping to the left there as well. And through the northwest end, if you're heading through Bowness Road is undergoing a closure at 62nd Street for water main work. Expected to continue for the next couple of days. Thankfully, it's just a one-block detour. FanDuel is now live in Thrillberta. 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Alberta only, 18 plus. For QR Calgary Time Saver Traffic, I'm Brandi Warren.
3: The Alberta government will review its Amber Alert system and the policies of a Calgary day home after the disappearance and death last month of an 11-year-old boy with autism.
7: The province says the review will assess the criteria that needs to be met for an alert to be issued and will include the perspectives of police, disability advocates, and other community organizations. Parker, who is also nonverbal, had wandered from his Northwest Calgary day home and his body was found nearly 2 weeks later in a pipe system. Public Safety Minister Mike Ellis says his death was heartbreaking and that the government wants to learn from what happened. While Amber Alerts are currently reserved for cases when police believe a child has been abducted and is in serious danger, the province did grant an exception in Parker's case, but only after he was missing for 2 days. Hannah Stoles, The Canadian Press.
3: The Somali Canadian Cultural Association says it's doing what it can to support the Edmonton family of 12-year-old Faisal Hussein after the Edmonton boy was found dead more than 200 kilometers north of Edmonton last Thursday morning. RCMP say the death has been deemed a homicide, but they're not disclosing any details or saying how his body was found near Calling Lake. They do say that he was not reported missing.

0: It's deja vu all over again for Bowness area businesses and residents dealing with yet another water main break. It's created a sinkhole in Bowness Road, and Kelly Freeman with the Bowness BIA says many businesses there have been left shaking their heads in frustration and disbelief.
1: It's been deja vu all over again. It seems every couple of months businesses are dealing with water main breaks here. Unfortunately, we don't have water at this point, so a lot of the businesses have had to be shut down, unfortunately.
0: Many business owners say they're out thousands of dollars after missing a busy summer weekend's worth of customers. The city hasn't given a timeline for having the main fixed, but has brought in water wagons. Still no internet service for a large portion of South Calgary as Rogers crews try to replace a cut to a fiber optic line. The company says vandals cut the line in the Earlton area early yesterday morning. It's affecting customers in the southeast, southwest, and downtown. Rogers estimates repairs will be completed around 9 this morning. Fires continue to burn out of control in BC's southern interior, with residents of Summerland and Peachland forced to evacuate. Summerland Mayor Doug Holmes says when the evacuation order came down, residents did not panic.
2: Everybody was they understood the severity of the situation, and they just, you know, packed their cars. They helped their neighbors. They helped the elderly. In a really orderly fashion, everybody just packed up and left town.
0: Holmes says with the highway to Kelowna cut off, residents had no choice but to head south to Penticton. He says some homes and other buildings have been destroyed, but they don't know exactly how many at this point. RCMP say an 80-year-old woman died while trying to escape her home in Meadow Valley on the weekend. In sports, the Toronto Blue Jays have a chance to win another series today as they continue a 3-game set with the Boston Red Sox. The Jays held on for a 2-1 win last night. The Okotoks Dogs host Sylvan Lake tonight in Game 1 of their second-round WCBL playoff series. Breaking news when it happens. Our next scheduled news at 7:30. I'm Tony Kang.
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0: Environment Canada Calgary weather, cloudy, smoky at times today, a chance of showers or afternoon thunderstorms, the high 19, down to 11 overnight. Periods of rain and 15 tomorrow, rain and 12 on Thursday. Mixed sun and cloud Friday, the high 18. Saturday, mixed sun and cloud, the high 21. Right now, it's 14 degrees.
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1: 7:07 on your Tuesday morning, Tuesday, August 11th. Yes, QR Calgary Mornings. Glad to have you on board. One day closer to the weekend. Tuesday. Yeah, no, nevertheless, excited. We still got more than enough runway in summer. Of course, summer, we've been talking about wildfires, and it's an unfortunate, time of year that we do see these increases of wildfires, but not the only fires that our emergency crews have been responding to. In fact, the Calgary Fire Department has issued a warning about the dangers of lithium-ion batteries after crews responded to three separate fires over a 24-hour period. To get to the bottom of, if this is just kind of a coincidence, we've seen so many in a 24-hour period and how common they are and what you can do to safeguard yourself. We do have somebody to share some information with us, and that's Alex Kwan, Public Information Officer from the Calgary Fire Department and the City of Calgary. Good morning to you, Alex. Thank you for taking the time.
2: Yeah, good morning, Andrew. Thanks for having me.
1: Thank you for being here. So can you give us some details on the three recent fires that your crews had to respond to?
2: Yeah, over that 24-hour period, we had two fires related to e-scooters. One were charging e-scooters inside of attached to garage to a residential home, and another one in a basement. And then a third incident that involved

0: possibly some batteries being left in some cardboard packaging that went through a compactor. And then we actually had a fourth incident happen on Sunday that involved a e-bike being charged in the hallway of a four-story apartment complex that ended up displacing six people from that unit as well. So there's definitely, you know, that increased prevalence of the different devices with lithium-ion batteries, and we're starting to see that increase of fires related to that, much like many of the fire services across Canada and internationally right now.
1: So has this kind of changed year over year, or do you see this changing and perhaps increasing monthly, Alex, at this point?
0: So it has been increased. Like, when we look at our stats for 2025, we had a total of 19 incidents related to lithium ion batteries over across the, like, all of 2025. So far in 2026, in the month of August here, we're at 22 incidents. So we have seen an increase in the number of lithium ion fire incidents. However, currently we're seeing less of a total damage loss. So last year in 2025, we saw $38 million worth of damage done from those 19 incidents, where over the 22 incidents this year, we're just above $1.6 million. So it's fortunate there hasn't been more damage happening right now. But as we see that increase, there's a higher probability that these will become more severe as we see more incidents happening.
1: Spending some time with Alex Kwan, Public Information Officer, Calgary Fire Department, City of Calgary. Any additional challenges, Alex, battling these type of blazes?
0: It's one of the things where they can happen very quickly. Like, if you compare something to kitchen fires, where, you know, that's going to be happening around cooking appliances, is a certain area of the home. Now with lithium-ion batteries, there are so many different types of devices. They could be anywhere in people's homes or any type of structure. So that's something that, you know, they put off very, very toxic smoke. They grow very quickly. When a battery is compromised and catches on fire, it self-fuels itself to what's called thermal runaway and generates a very, very intense fire in a very short amount of time. And it takes a lot of water to cool it down. So that's where we're seeing those type of challenges. So now where if you have these, you know, in below grade structures like a basement or in a high rise, that changes a lot of, you know, people's egress points and access. So we're looking for people to, you know, do follow safe charging practices to reduce the chances of these happening. A lot of prevention things that people can do is making sure you don't overcharge devices. So if you charge something up, unplug it when you're done charging. Where we see something being left on the charger for a long period of time, that has a chance of overheating it. You know, don't attempt any retrofitting and buying different parts and piecemealing something together. That's increased the risk as well. So a lot of these things that people can do to, you know, again, like I said, help reduce the risk of these happening.
1: I'm wondering, Alex, when you mentioned that, it reminded me of something that just happened a couple of days ago in my home, which was, you know, we put something in the oven, turned said oven on, and then it started to make a very bizarre noise, opened the oven door, there was smoke coming from it, we could see a small flame in the housing, so we shut things down immediately and have to head to the appliance store as we speak to get a new oven. But the fact of the matter is I was in the kitchen watching the oven, whereas a lot of the examples you gave, Alex, you think, well, I'm going to use the e-scooter tomorrow. I'll plug it in the garage, in the basement, wherever it is, kind of set it and forget it. Is that part of the problem?
0: Yes. No, thanks for bringing that up. That's definitely something where, you know, if people are charging devices in areas of the home that, you know, they're not frequenting, or we see that in the case of power tools. You know, as you said, e-scooters, e-bikes, if, you know, you use it during the day, you plug it in overnight, that's where we're seeing, you know, that potential risk as well. So people forget about these devices. So again, check on it routinely. I know it's challenging to, you know, plug something in. You know, you like to, like, plug it in overnight and then use it in the morning. But we can ask people to avoid that and just, you know, keep an eye on it so that they can unplug it and not leave it and have that risk of overheating. So, you know, be mindful of wherever you're charging devices. When you have smaller devices like our phones, laptops, tablets, making sure when those are charged, they're placed on a hard, flat surface like a table. We have seen some instances where when those devices are charging on a sofa cushion, blankets, pillows, mattresses, that soft material, when the device is actually gets hot enough while charging to catch those other materials on fire. So that's where making sure those are hard flat surfaces. As you said, the e-bikes, e-scooters, power tools, charging those, you know, setting a reminder for yourself to go and check on those devices when they are fully charged to then unplug them just to avoid that overheating risk.
1: And just before I let you go, Alex, are all lithium ion batteries created equally, or, you know, should we be wary of the price point or buying them from a different part of the world?
0: Yeah, no, that's, I would say there's a lot of variability in those. So making sure you check for the

0: the testing stamps, those things like the CSA or Underwriters Laboratory, that these need to be rated for Canada. I think anyone who's traveled internationally and know, like, different countries would have, you know, you have to have the different plugins or things may not be compatible with electronic devices. So kind of that similar type of premise that, you know, these devices and batteries that could be purchased, you know, online now, they can just come from anywhere and they may not pass a Canadian standard and not be compatible with our electrical system. So there's that potential increased risk, as well as, like I said, when people retrofit. So if you buy a replacement battery for something, look for those stamps as well, because if they don't have them, that increases the risk again as well. So thank you for asking that.
1: Well, thank you. And thank you for your time, Alex. We appreciate it.
0: Yeah, thanks, Andrew. Have a good day.
1: You too. Alex Kwan, Public Information Officer, Calgary Fire Department and the City of Calgary. Weather-wise, oh, it's a little on the cool side, and that's basically the trend. Oh, did I mention wet over the next few days here? Hey, on the bright side, hey, come the weekend, it's going to be quite green out there. 19 degrees is our forecast high today. We've got a 60% chance of showers just hanging around throughout the day, into the afternoon and evening as well through the overnight period. A low temperature of 11. 30% chance of showers on Wednesday. A little cooler at 15. And we're dropping to a high of only 12. Let's keep in mind, statistically, 23 is the average this time in August. 12 degrees with some rain, at least the first part of the day on Thursday. Currently in the city, it's 13 degrees and cloudy. Now it's time for Time Saver Traffic.
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3: Good morning. Well, it looks like it was a false alarm on the south end of Deerfoot. We had reports of a crash northbound approaching Anderson Road, but upon further investigation, it looks like it is clear. Just the construction delays to really worry about on that south end of Deerfoot. Glenmore Trail out of the southeast underneath Deerfoot. We even had a crash there, and that is gone. A great drive on Glenmore Trail across the city. McLeod Trail still running at about 20 minutes from Stoney Trail up to 17th Avenue downtown. And if you're heading into downtown on the east side, Memorial westbound now slow from the Zoo LRT station onto the 4th Avenue flyover. If you're heading through East Village, 9th Avenue is still undergoing work by the confluence near 4th Street Southeast, so watching out for traffic down to a single lane in both directions there. And through the northwest end, Bow Ness is undergoing some water main work at about 62nd Street, so it's a one-block detour while they do that. That's in place for the next couple of days or so. Crowchild Trail, still a good drive out of the northwest. 10 minutes from Stoney Trail down towards the Bow River. FanDuel is now live in Thrillberta. 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For QR Calgary Time Saver Traffic, I'm Brandi Warren.
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1: All right, 7:21. Yes, QR Calgary Mornings. Thank you so much for finding us, spending some time with us. Maybe you've listened for quite some time. Maybe you're new to the QR Calgary 770 AM airwaves. My name is Andrew Schultz, in for Sarah Crosby. She's back next week. Tradition on the show is to give you a chance to win. And I told you, I said 7:17, I believe, but it's a little bit later than that. What can I tell you? Fill in guy a little later, but still going to put some tickets in your pocket. And I believe I said erroneously, Dave McIver, that, you know, the Rogers Charity Classic, the tickets were the 21st. I believe it, does it start on the 21st? Is that what we're talking about here? I believe it does.
2: The tournament starts. Let me just pull this calendar up.
1: So good luck.
2: The tournament will start on it's next week, right?
1: Yeah.
2: Yeah, the tournament will start on, yes, the 21st. Which is the Friday, because they play three rounds instead of four rounds like the PGA guys do. So the Champions Tour, they've earned it, right?
1: They have.
2: Right? You know, they're a little bit older. They're on the Champions Tour. It used to be the Seniors Tour.
1: Yeah.
2: And they've earned it. They've earned one last round.
1: Might as well. Just show what you got.
2: The week starts on the 17th because you got the...
1: You
2: got the Pro-Am, you got the practice rounds, you got all sorts of stuff going on. It's a great week in the city.
1: Great week, but I think I said these tickets are for the 21st. No. In bold letters in front of my face, it says good any day.
2: Yeah.
1: These general admission passes to the Rogers Charity Classic. Okay, good any day. And if you want to check out some of the best in the world of golf, the best to swing the wrenches, as I like to say.
2: I like that saying.
1: The best to find the hill. And you know what? You're up close and personal. You're not watching on the telly, right? This is it. If you want to, text your number 10 right now, 403-974-8255. That's 403-974-8255. Remember, we need your first name, your last name, and your email address. Text or 10 to 403-974-8255. Best of luck to you. And by the way, we're going to be giving tickets away all week long here on QR Calgary Mornings.
2: Also, two big names added yesterday.
1: Oh, really?
2: Yeah, Zach Johnson, okay. Who's been winning lots on the...
1: ZJ?
2: Yeah, he won a bunch on the PGA Tour. I think he just crossed over the age... I don't want to say limit because it's at the bottom.
1: Yeah.
2: So the age requirement on the Champions Tour. And Padraig Harrington going to be here. So we got two new big names yesterday.
1: It just continues to evolve and grow. Rogers Charity Classic. And again, text or 10, 403-974-8255.

0: this is basically a conversation that we have, you know, throughout the morning. It's conversations that we have off the air. I've got about a minute left, but I wanted to tell you that one of my greatest quests on vacation last week was to not be on my phone as much. So I would leave my phone in the hotel room as much as I could.
1: Sounds fantastic.
0: And it was glorious.
1: It was glorious, I bet.
0: And now we're forced at work to not have internet. But the phone doesn't have any limits to the most, for the most part.
1: Well, and I imagine that was probably one of the biggest changes for you when you moved on to real estate.
0: Yes.
1: You didn't have to be connected to the news cycle 24 hours a day, 7 days a week to know what you might be talking about the next day or in coming days on the show.
0: News cycle or social media, got to keep up with everybody and the trends. And, you know, I've seen pictures of people's cats and meals and all that stuff. Using it for my own, like to check a score of a game when I can't, you know, be near the telly and I'm out in remote areas and such. Great, a specific score. Using it to text a friend, yes. But it was quite glorious. So, and I know we have limited text abilities right now, but let us know if you've tried this. Have you stepped away from the device? Because it is liberating.
1: My favorite trip is a trip to a place where you don't have service.
0: Can't.
1: Yeah, and it's like, well, this has just got to go away, and it's weird for a day or two, and then it's like the greatest thing ever.
0: Speaking of service, Tony King, with all the news headlines you need to start your day, coming your way in about 4.5 minutes. Stay close.
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0: All right, 729 and rolling along on a Tuesday. It's 13 degrees and cloudy. Pack the umbrella. Going to be a little wet today. We'll take it. My yellow and crispy lawn is going to be very excited to continue this trend of some showers. Temperatures, by the way, on the rise, and it dries out with some sunshine just in time for the weekend. Full forecast coming up as well on the program. We've got a lot of ground to cover before we hit 9 o'clock. And, of course, that reminder is always 9 o'clock is the 9 a.m. free-for-all. We go province-wide with our good friends at 880 Ched in Edmonton as well. Another chance to win up for grabs. Lord of the Rings, the Two Towers in concert at the Jubilee Auditorium. This is the film harmonic. You watch the movie in HD and at the same time be entertained by the great sounds right in front of you. Yeah, we're going to have a chance for you to win a pair of tickets to that. And coming up in Tony's newscast, an update on the Rogers outage. Here's a quick little hint. It's going to take a little bit more patience. Stay close.
1: This is Global News. I'm Tony King, cloudy and 13 at 7:30. Calgary police say a gunman who opened fire at police and civilians in a popular Southwest park late yesterday morning was a known organized crime target, but police say they didn't know that when he was pulled over in a routine traffic stop in Spruce Cliff. Police say the suspect almost immediately shot at the officers, hitting one of them twice before taking off on foot into Edworthy Park. Inspector Darren Smith confirms witness accounts that at one point there was an exchange of gunfire in the park between police and the suspect, forcing witnesses to run for cover.
2: They were yelling at bystanders to get behind vehicles, telling others to run. So it was very much a chaotic and dynamic scene. We were yelling at civilians, the public, to get away while we ran towards the gunfire.
1: The gunman was found dead in the Bow River from a self-inflicted gunshot wound. The injured officer is in stable condition, and Alberta's police watchdog, ACERT, is investigating. Coming up, following the death of a Calgary boy, the province is launching a review of the Amber Alert system. But first, QR Calgary, Time Saver Traffic.
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4: Well, good morning. Well, if you're coming in from Airdrie and you have a choice between Stoney and Deerfoot, I think you want to take Deerfoot Trail because we've got a collision on Stoney Trail southbound approaching 16th Avenue Northeast. And that is already causing a 10-minute backup towards McKnight Boulevard. So Deerfoot Trail is about 10 minutes off the QE2 down towards Memorial. And then on Memorial itself, you've just got delays from St. George's Drive towards the 4th Avenue flyover, which is usually pretty typical around this time of the day. If you are taking Métis Trail, that's also an option for you. You just have more signals as you make your way down towards McKnight Boulevard that way. Checking up on the south end of Deerfoot, northbound lanes, just seeing the usual slowdown as you approach the Anderson Road construction zone. We are getting reports of a minor incident on 114th Avenue and 52nd Street Southeast, so watch out for crews there. McLeod Trail still running delay-free if that's your route in towards downtown. Through the northwest end, Crowchild Trail still about 10 minutes southbound from Stoney Trail down to the Bow River. And if you are heading through the Bowness area, there's water main work going on Bowness Road at 62nd Street. It's resulted in a full closure over the next couple of days, but thankfully, the detour is just a one-block one. 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For QR Calgary Time Saver Traffic, I'm Brandy Warren.
1: The province is taking steps to strengthen Alberta's emergency alert system following last month's death of a Calgary boy. 11-year-old Parker Wells was the subject of a nearly two-week search after he left a North Calgary day home in mid-July. The body of the neurodivergent and nonverbal boy was found in the pipes under Deerfoot Trail 13 days later. The province says it will look at emergency alert processes when a vulnerable person goes missing and will also conduct a review of the day home involved. There are questions about the death of a 12-year-old Edmonton boy whose body was found early last Thursday in a remote area near Calling Lake, about 2.5 hours north of Edmonton. Global's Catherine Ludwig says the death is being classified as a homicide.
5: RCMP have not given any details about how his body was found. They have told us that the boy had not been reported missing. Officials with the Somali Canadian Cultural Society say they've connected with the boy's family and are providing supports as they begin to plan the burial. They also say the community is shocked and there's a lot of unknowns that they say have people feeling anxious.

0: RCMP are declining interviews, and the case is being handled by the Major Crimes Unit. Catherine Ludwig, Global News.
1: Thousands of Rogers customers in South Calgary will be without internet, TV, or phone service longer than expected. Police say vandals cut a fiber cable early yesterday morning, leading to an inconvenient day for many. Business owner Eddie Akpaka says it's costing him money as he's having to figure out how to process payments without the internet.
2: People are coming in. My kind of business is clients are coming in, clients are booked, you know, and then we have to start canceling some of them because you cannot take them in because of you have internet problems.
1: Rogers first estimated the repairs would be done by 10 last night, then said 9 this morning, and now expects those repairs won't be completed until 4 this afternoon. The BC Wildfire Service says 100 firefighters from Mexico are due to arrive in the province today to help crews fight one of southern BC's devastating wildfires. They'll be helping to battle the Bald Range blaze on the western shores of Okanagan Lake. That fire has killed one woman and forced over 20,000 people to evacuate homes in and around Summerland. Meanwhile, RCMP have launched a criminal investigation into the cause of the fire. In sports, the Toronto Blue Jays have a chance to win another series today. They're continuing a series with the Boston Red Sox and held on for a 2-1 win last night. The Okotoks Dogs host Sylvan Lake tonight. It's game one of their second round WCBL playoff series. Breaking news when it happens. Our next scheduled news at 8 o'clock. I'm Tony King.
3: From the crew that brought you The Office.
4: Not again. I'm not agreeing to any of this.
3: The Paper. 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
1: Environment Canada Calgary weather. Cloudy and smoky at times today with a chance of showers or afternoon thunderstorms. The high 19 down to 11 overnight. Cloudy, periods of rain, and a high of 15 tomorrow. Rain and 12 on Thursday. Mixed sun and cloud for Friday, the high 18. Saturday, mixed sun and cloud, a high of 21. Right now, it's 13 degrees.
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1: All right, 7:37. Hey, coming up on the program just before 8 o'clock, we are going to look at how our fine province, how Alberta men and women and technology are helping with the BC wildfires because we have to come together for these sorts of things. It seems to be the theme every single time this year. Summer rolls around and wildfires in the conversation. But what we are doing to do our part. You heard it in Tony's newscast. In fact, he always keeps us in the know. It's good we have Tony because we still don't have internet.
2: Tony has internet.
1: He's the only one, and he's not sharing it. But he has

0: interesting because I could get more done at home right now, as you could. Yeah. Several homes out, our business out. And now we're hearing that originally we were told by 10 p.m. last night we'd be resolved. We moved that marker to 9 a.m.
1: Yep.
0: Now we're moving that marker to 4 p.m. Do you have a lot of faith? I don't know. I mean, they're doing what they can, but at the same time, and I understand we're hearing bits and pieces, and we're going to be, getting more information about whether or not it was indeed, you know, kind of vandalism that we're talking about here from what we're hearing at this point.
1: Well,
0: you know,
1: I wonder if it's like it's kind of going in stages, because Jock texted me this morning.
0: Okay.
1: And he said, we have it back this morning in Marteloup and Garrison Woods.
0: Okay, yeah, okay.
1: So maybe it's, you know, going almost community by community.
0: Yeah.
1: I don't know how it works. You know me, I'm not that smart. So maybe that's the situation we're in, where we're going in stages, because it does seem like some people who didn't have it yesterday,
0: yeah,
1: at least one person that I know who didn't have it yesterday, has it this morning.
0: And my neighbor, who was worked downtown part of the time and from home part of the time, said, yes, we had systems down and you have tough to deal with. And one of the things that Tony mentioned in one of his earlier newscasts was the fact that, you think about this, our cashless society, the POS, I mean, a lot of people might be saying POS this morning, point of sale. We're talking about.
1: Yeah, used them.
0: You're trying to, use that card, and it's connected to the internet, and you can't take payment for your customers at that point. How many people these days, how many businesses these days are so dependent on it that they don't have the opportunity to open the cash register and give you change if it's cash?
1: Well,
0: it's crazy.
1: We've always said cash is king, and people have constantly texted in. Not that we can read them this morning that well because we don't have the text line, but they have always said, I always keep a little bit of cash around just in case something like this happens. There's another, world where all the POSs don't work and there's no internet.
0: Yeah.
1: And, well, we're in that world today and yesterday, and we'll see if it goes into tomorrow. But people have constantly preached us.
0: Yeah.
1: Keep some cash around.
0: But at the same time, you don't have to be at work anymore. Everybody can work remotely until you can't work remotely. And if your business depends on getting deliveries and putting in orders that you'd normally use the internet for. A lot of these, think about this, to a certain extent, you have a relationship with somebody, in talking in business sense, and never hear their voice, not on the telephone, because you're just sending them emails nonstop.
1: Yeah.
0: You might not have a phone number handy for them to put your order in, or it might just be, okay, they've switched their system and their internet on the other side of the world, other side of the city, or other side of the country, is working fine, but it's just an online form that you're, putting in these orders, for example, and you can't today.
1: How much is phone use going up? Right?
0: Ooh, that's a very good point.
1: That's the one thing, if you do need to send emails all day and your internet's out at home, well, you got that phone that's still got some data on there that you can go on and log into your email. And,
0: oh, yeah.
1: That's how I'm running right now, is everything we need to do at work, I'm on my phone.
0: Yeah, as best you can, but a lot of these systems don't cross. You don't have the connectivity between different systems or different programs that don't operate on your phone. So it's an interesting study, and I do remember this. It wasn't the internet, but the network, Rogers Network, three stampedes ago.
1: Okay.
0: And so you were here with me. We went to go to do the parade, and I was wondering why I couldn't, order a cab.
1: I remember that.
0: We had to cab on down there.
1: Yeah.
0: And I thought, well, what the heck is going on here? Like, my phone, it wasn't my phone. It was the network itself. Interesting times, and it might
1: still
0: be
1: owe me for that cab, by the way.
0: I think I do.
1: Yeah.
0: Was it $16? I can't remember.
1: Something like that.
0: I know it was $1.60.
1: Shocker, you missed paying me back.
0: Imagine me cheaping out, handing the bill to somebody else. Some things never change. If we can get to your texts, and again, we're not ignoring you. We don't have access at this point, but we do have some screenshots. 403-974-8255. Always send us your thoughts. All right. I think we can connect to Leanna Wojniak from the Popowich Carmelli Advisory Group, CIBC Wood Gundy, with our first check on business for a Tuesday. How you doing, Leanna?
2: Good, thanks. How about you?
0: Good. Have you been affected by the outage?
2: Not too badly right now,
0: okay.
2: But the odd email doesn't go through.
0: And, oh, yeah. Maybe it's for the better. You never know. I didn't get that email. Literally, I did not get that email. Hey, you have something that is on the rise, a form of entertainment that I like to enjoy with a big bucket of popcorn. And apparently, a lot of us are enjoying it. We'll get there in a second, Leanna. But first, how do the numbers look on a Tuesday?
2: Well, out of the gate, positive.

0: TSX up 137 points at 36,595. Dow also up 160 points at 54,135. Oil's down about 64 cents right now at $81.49 a barrel, and the Canadian dollar up 2 basis points at $71.75.
1: All right, it used to be a case of we thought that streaming would kill the movie stars, but apparently the two can coexist, and more Canadians are going to the theaters. Tell us what you're seeing, Leanna.
0: That's right. Cineplex just came out with its latest numbers, and they say they posted their best second quarter revenue in their history, which is saying that, you know, more of us are actually going to the movies than you would expect given all the streaming services, showing that a $7.8 million profit for that second quarter versus a $2.2 million loss a year ago. About a million more people went to the movies over the second quarter than they did last year, but we're also spending more when we're actually going to the theater. Concession spending is higher and box office spending is also higher. So overall, good news for Cineplex, but it's just kind of an interesting shift. You know, more people are getting out of the house, not doing that streaming service, and actually going to the theater to see the movie on the big screen.
1: Question for you. When's the last time you went to the movie theater, Leanna?
0: It's been a while since I've actually been to the movie theater. How about you?
1: Well, I did, but I'm thinking that to a certain extent, it might be kids, because it's still a great opportunity for a birthday party. And we took my son to see that movie Hoppers. In theaters a few months ago. So it's a lot of fun, and they got great food. Love the snacks.
0: Exactly.
1: Thank you so much. We'll catch up next hour. Thanks, Leanna.
0: Talk to you soon.
1: And weather-wise, maybe it's a good day to check out a flick, in the sense that it's going to be a little rainy and a bit of a cool down. Do they still have those half-price Tuesday movies? I wonder. It used to be great. 250 Tuesdays, I'm aging myself. 250 Tuesdays. It was great at the movies. 19 degrees today, but yes, a little on the wet side, 60% chance of showers. Expected to be lingering throughout the day this afternoon and through the overnight period. Our low temperature on the slide to 11. 15 degrees on Wednesday. Sounds a little cool, and it is. Average this time in August is 23. 30% chance of showers on Wednesday. It looks like rain will be a factor, at least the first part of the day on Thursday, and a cooler high of only 12 degrees. Currently in the city, cloudy and 13. Right now, time saver traffic.
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3: Hey, good morning. Well, a big heads up if you're traveling through the Northeast End. Stony Trail southbound approaching 16th Avenue. We've got a crash. Keep left. It's about 15 to 20 minutes now to get through from about McKnight Boulevard. Take Deerfoot Trail. It's moving a lot better. You are still going to run into delays on Memorial Drive, though, if you're heading towards downtown off Deerfoot. It's backed up right from the Zoo LRT station now all the way to the 4th Ave flyover. So you might want to get off early and take 16th Avenue to Edmonton Trail. Métis Trail is also an option if you're trying to avoid Stony, you're just dealing with a bit more traffic signals. Down in the southeast end, Deerfoot Trail northbound now busy from 130th Avenue up towards Anderson Road. Just the construction delays to get through. McLeod Trail, though, is a pretty good option if you're heading in towards downtown. Also in the southeast, eastbound 114th Avenue at 52nd Street, crews on scene to a minor two-vehicle collision. Keep over to the left there. And out of the southwest, Glenmore Trail eastbound, now seeing those delays from 37th Street across the reservoir to 14th Street. So currently, you're looking at about 10 to 15 minutes from Sarcee Trail out towards Deerfoot. 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For QR Calgary Time Saver Traffic, I'm Brandy Warren.
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1: All right, 7:50 on your Tuesday morning, Tuesday, August 11th. Thank you so much for spending some time with us here on QR Calgary Mornings. That's very easy for me to say. Yes, rolling along on a Tuesday. Sarah is back on Monday. My name is Andrew Schultz. In the meantime, covering all the topics that matter to you that could be impacting your life and what's happening, not just in the city and the province, but beyond our borders. In this case, with this topic, the big question is, what are we doing as a province to help with BC wildfires at this point? We've seen the devastating images, and we do know that we have had help when the fires have been raging on our side of the border. What are the men and women of our province who have this skill to fight these wildfires, and even the technology that is being used from our province on the other side of the border? Well, to get some answers this morning, we're joined by José Saint-Ange. Of course, José is a provincial information officer with Alberta Wildfire. Good morning to you, José.
2: Good morning, Andrew.
1: This is, the new, I said it earlier on the show, and I hate to say it because it's cliche, but it seems like the new normal. Every time we roll around 365 days to the summer, we have these wildfires. But we also do see a real coming together of resources, and again, those men and women who have the opportunity to help out. So what can you tell us now about the Alberta contingent helping out?
2: Yeah, Alberta is in a situation right now where we can help out our neighbors. So Alberta Wildfire has sent 186 wildland firefighters to help the situation in British Columbia. We've also sent 45 support staff. So that includes incident management team and people in different support roles. And we've also, like you mentioned, are sharing some of our technology. So we've sent two air tankers, two heli tankers, and a helicopter to also support their aerial response.
1: Those numbers sound, definitely respectable and quite large. Does it take a lot to mobilize this? I guess there must be quite a bit of coordination on our side of the border before we send them over as far as picking which teams to send and which tech.
2: Yeah, absolutely. It's a very well-coordinated effort. So the way it works in Canada, if a request comes from another province, we have a national body that looks after coordinating that. They're called the Canadian Interagency Forest Fire Center. So they'll put the call out to different provinces to see who has resources that they're able to send. We've been in a position to

0: summer where we're able to respond to that call, which we're happy to do because, like you mentioned, we've been on the receiving end of help many times before. And then we'll go to our staff in the various parts of our forest protection area. And wherever there's lower fire danger, we're able to mobilize some of our staff to send to other places when we're confident that they won't be needed at home.
1: And as far as the strategy is concerned, Jose, is it a case of getting ahead of those areas where we can see the fire moving in a certain direction, or is it head on into those fires, or is it a combination?
0: Well, when it comes to the strategy on the ground in BC, they'll be determining what happens, of course. Mm-hmm. But in general, we don't put wildland firefighters at the head of a fire. It's too dangerous. It can be very volatile and unpredictable. So usually they're working on the flanks or at the back of a fire to put out hot spots so that the fire can't come back to that area once it's been burnt. So it's more about securing the areas where the fire has already been. Mm-hmm. But when we send air tankers and helicopters, they're able to go directly to the head of a fire or at least closer to it and maybe lay down some retardant, put some water on there and try to slow the spread of a wildfire.
1: Josie, this might sound like a question that's out there, but for me, I know nothing about this. Is it the same sort of training for these men and women who are wildfire firefighters compared to a firefighter in the city?
0: No, it's very different training. So wildland firefighters do different work than structural firefighters, and the training is different. So our staff is seasonal. We hire them on a yearly basis. They go through some training, some very rigorous training back home in Alberta, learn more on the job, and then they're able to be deployed to a wildfire. But what they're really focusing on is getting water to difficult areas where it'd be hard to access with the vehicles. So they're assembling hose and finding water sources and using pumps to bring that water to areas that a traditional fire truck, for example, couldn't go in. And wildland firefighters don't do structure protection. Mm. So that's a different skill set that other people are trained to do. But wildland firefighters will really focus only on the trees and the vegetation that's on fire.
1: Jose, thank you for the conversation. We appreciate your time this morning.
0: It's been a pleasure. Thanks for having me.
1: Thank you. Jose Saint-Ange, Provincial Information Officer with Alberta Wildfire.
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9: 7:59. Yes, it's Tuesday, August 11th. Appreciate you having along for the ride. Yeah, current temperature in the city of Calgary, what are we, 13 degrees and cloudy. Pack that umbrella, accessorize, pick the color you want, maybe a special umbrella for a Tuesday. We could certainly use the moisture, most definitely. Hey, coming up on the program, we did give away one prize. We gave you a chance, of course, to win tickets to the Rogers Charity Classic. We got that pair of tickets, general admission for you as well. Lord of the Rings, the Two Towers in concert. Another chance to win, and at 9 o'clock we'll flip things over to the 9 a.m. free-for-all. All you need to know in the world to get you going on a Tuesday with Tony King right now.
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12: This is Global News. I'm Tony King. Cloudy and 13 at 8 o'clock. Calgary's police chief says a shooting at a popular Southwest park late yesterday morning is the kind of incident that has become the new normal for police. A gunman opened fire at police during a routine traffic stop in Spruce Cliff. One officer was hit twice before the suspect took off on foot into Edworthy Park. That led to an exchange in gunfire between officers and the suspect, while civilians were forced to hide behind vehicles or run for their lives. Chief Katie McClellan says over 100 officers responded to the scene from across the city.
13: Policing is an inherently unpredictable profession and is becoming more violent on a daily basis. Every single day, our officers respond to calls and engage with the public without knowing exactly how an encounter will unfold.
12: The gunman was found dead in the Bow River from a self-inflicted gunshot wound. Police say he was a known organized crime target, but officers did not know that when they pulled him over for the traffic stop. The injured officer is in stable condition and is expected to make a full recovery. Coming up, Alberta's Amber Alert under review after the death of an 11-year-old.

0: 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But first, QR Calgary, time saver traffic.
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2: Hey, good morning. Well, in the northeast end of the city, Stony Trail southbound, approaching 16th Avenue, cruiser on scene to a crash. Keep left. It's like a 15 to 20 minute delay right now from McKnight Boulevard, and everybody is piling on to McKnight Boulevard to try to bypass. So if you can take Country Hills Boulevard to Métis Trail, or better yet, grab Deerfoot. That is running pretty delay free all the way down towards Memorial. Memorial, though, is where you're going to run into delays into downtown from about the Zoo LRT station towards the 4th Ave flyover. Also out of the northeast, reports of a crash on Beddington Trail heading onto Deerfoot, starting to see some backup there past Beddington Boulevard. In the southeast, eastbound 114th Avenue, just past 52nd Street, watch out for crews on scene to a crash. Keep left there. Just the regular delays for you on the south end of Deerfoot, as well as on Glenmore out of the southwest end over the reservoir. And coming out of the southwest as well, reports of a crash on Old Banff Coach Road near Coach Hill Road. Not seeing a huge delay, but just keep an eye open for crews. 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For QR Calgary Time Saver Traffic, I'm Brandy Warren.
0: The Alberta government is launching a couple of reviews following the death of a Calgary boy with autism last month. 11-year-old Parker Wells was the subject of a massive search. The boy, who was neurodivergent and nonverbal, was found 13 days after he disappeared from his North Calgary day home. The province says it will be reviewing the policies and procedures of the service provider responsible for Parker's care at the time. The government will also consult law enforcement, disability advocates, and other community partners to examine emergency alert processes when a vulnerable person goes missing. Thousands of Rogers customers in South Calgary will be without internet, TV, or phone service much longer than expected. Tech expert Carmi Levy says customers are learning the hard way how dependent modern society has become on the internet, and he hopes that people will heed this as a warning sign to prepare for the future.
3: And have those hard conversations, because we have become too dependent on the technology. We assume that it's always going to be there, but we're in trouble when it isn't.
0: The company says vandals cut a fiber optic line in the Earlton area early yesterday morning, and that's affecting customers in southeast, southwest, and downtown Calgary. Rogers first estimated the repairs would be completed by 10 last night, then said 9 this morning. Now it's expected the repairs won't be done until 4 this afternoon. Residents and businesses along Bowness Road in northwest Calgary are again dealing with a water main break. It happened over the weekend with a leaky pipe creating a sinkhole. It is just one of many shutdowns and issues that people in the area have been dealing with since the Bear's Paw feeder mains first sprung a leak back in 2024. Ward 1 Councillor Kim Tyers says the city needs to concentrate more effort and money on aging water infrastructure.
4: It just shows us that we need to put more effort and more funding into our water infrastructure.
0: The cause of the break remains unclear, and the city continues to work to fix the break while work continues on replacing the Bear's Paw South feeder main. A new report shows auto thefts are on a downward trend across the country toward pre-crisis levels seen prior to 2021. Nonprofit anti-fraud group Equite Association collected car theft stats from January to June this year and found that Alberta saw the steepest drop in auto thefts. There were 15.1% fewer cases of auto theft in the province in the first half of this year than the first half of 2025. In sports, the Toronto Blue Jays have a chance to win another series today. They had a 2-1 win over the Boston Red Sox last night. Game 2 of the series is tonight. The Okotoks Dogs host Sylvan Lake tonight. It's game 1 of their second round WCBL playoff series. Breaking news when it happens, our next scheduled news at 8:30. I'm Tony King.
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0: Environment Canada Calgary weather, cloudy and smoky at times today. A chance of showers or afternoon thunderstorms, the high 19. cloudy, showers, and a low down to

0: 11 overnight. Cloudy with periods of rain. Tomorrow, high 15. Rain and 12 on Thursday. Mixed sun and cloud Friday, the high 18. Mixed sun and cloud again on Saturday with a high of 21. Right now, it's 13 degrees.
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1: 807, yes, not Sarah Crosby. My name is Andrew Schultz. I am in the seat all of this week. Enjoy the veal. Sarah Crosby is back in the office on Monday morning. Now, this is something that's obviously dominated the headlines over the past several weeks, a good chunk of the summer. And following the tragic death of 11-year-old Parker Wells, which obviously had a profound impact on his family, friends, and the entire community, Alberta's government is taking steps to identify opportunities to strengthen the systems and those processes in place when a vulnerable person goes missing. To talk about these changes and you know, the process ahead to look at these changes and implement them, we're joined this morning by Deputy Premier Mike Ellis, the Minister of Public Safety and Emergency Services. Good morning to you.
2: Well, good morning, Andrew, and thank you for having me on the show.
1: We appreciate it. We appreciate you taking the time with us. Mr. Ellis, can you please identify the current parameters for Alberta's emergency alert system as it stands today?
2: Yeah, well, the Amber Alert system primarily deals with children that where the law enforcement suspects them of being abducted. It certainly would get messaging out to all the community to either look for that young person or look for a car that might be associated to it. It's a really, the community becomes the best eyes and ears for the community in the case of an abduction. In Parker's case, it doesn't really address in dealing with kids that are vulnerable. And so when it was brought to my attention that this might be something that could be used, then myself and the Premier didn't hesitate, and we, of course, overrode the system and had that Amber Alert go out. So, you know, obviously that sparked us saying, well, maybe we need to do some engagement with our stakeholders and the disability partners, law enforcement and community partners, and see if we can maybe improve the system that will assist people like Parker in the future.
1: So, yeah, a special kind of exemption was made, from what I'm hearing you say, Mike, in this particular case. But to move forward, it's going to be an engagement process to see what the best fit would be. So what are these steps ahead for the engagement process? Because I understand it's not just the flip of a switch. You're going to do a kind of a deep dive on this thing.
2: Yeah, we are going to do a bit of a deep dive, you know, I would say that, you know, sooner the better, Andrew. So, you know, the department's going to engage with, as I indicated, our disability partners, our law enforcement, you know, community partners, and we're going to figure out what really the best option is. You know, is it something that requires a legislative change? Maybe. If this is something that maybe a change that we can make to the current system that we have that gives law enforcement the ability to make that call when a vulnerable person, we need to get an alert out in the case of Parker, and we don't need you know, a deputy premier to step in and override the system, then we allow law enforcement to really have the opportunity to make that call, then maybe that's the change that we need, and at which point we'll try to do that right away. But, you know, I don't have the answer for this. As I've always said in the past, there's no one single simple solution to a very complex problem, but I will tell you that we're going to do this engagement, and we're going to make the changes that are going to be recommended and are necessary. That's not just my commitment; that's been the commitment of the Premier.
1: Spending some time with

0: Deputy Premier Mike Ellis, the Minister of Public Safety and Emergency Services. And Deputy Premier, I'm wondering, how are these sorts of incidents, these amber alerts, these emergency alerts handled in other provinces?
1: Well, I mean, the amber alert system is fairly consistent throughout the country. I mean, you know, as you're aware, in the case of Parker, the Missing Children's Society, there was an alert that went out through them. You know, I know myself. There's a grant that we provide them to have an alert that goes out. But it's not that, we'll call it intervention type of alert, where everybody's phone, everybody's you know, TV has an alert that goes off and says be on the lookout for. And so again, that's going to be part of that engagement process. Is that something that is required? Is it something that is only in exceptional circumstances? But we want to be able to provide that tool and give law enforcement the ability to make that particular call. So, you know, as far as the alert system is another province, I mean, again, they're fairly consistent. Mm-hmm. You know, Alberta's been a leader and always has been a leader. So we're gonna do the review on this and hopefully it will yield some results that are going to be quick. Hopefully.
0: Yeah, that's my final question to you. You know, as far as, you know, are we counting this in weeks or would it be months that we could see this engagement process, you know, from beginning to conclusion?
1: Yeah. Well, it's a good question, Andrew. Again, it's going to be the level of engagement. I believe, you know, being a born and raised Calgarian and seeing the passion that that occurred within the city. Again, I've said this before. I haven't seen this level since I was first responder myself in the 2013 floods, where just everybody came together, and everybody came together in this case as well. So, you know, we're going to allow, again, community partners to have their voice in this as well. But I will say that I am committed, and the Premier is committed. You know, if legislative change is required in the fall, which is only, you know, a couple months away, then, you know, we want to make sure we get that process in place to get started on that legislative change. Or if this is, again, something that requires just a minor tweak to the current system that we have, then that's something that we're committed to doing right away. So I can't give you the exact time as far as days, weeks, or months, but I would just say sooner the better, and we're going to be on this right away.
0: Well, we appreciate the information and laying it out for us. Thank you so much for your time. Appreciate it.
1: Thanks, Andrew.
0: Thank you. That is Deputy Premier Mike Ellis, the Minister of Public Safety and Emergency Services. Weather-wise, the wet trend continues. Wet and a little on the cool side. Wouldn't exactly call it chilly, but the average daytime high is 23 degrees. Not going to get there today. Our high is 19 degrees. And with that 19, a 60% chance of showers. Just kind of lingering and hanging around today. So prepare for it. Don't be surprised when you do see some of those sprinkles. That chance of some showers into the evening and through the overnight period as well. Low temperature sliding to 11. High of only 15 degrees on Wednesday with a 30% chance of some showers. It looks like rain will be a factor at least the first part of the day on Thursday, and a cooler high of only 12. Currently in the city, mainly cloudy and 14 degrees. Right now, time saver traffic.
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3: Hey, good morning. Well, we're still dealing with some delays on the east side of the city. Stony Trail southbound approaching 16th Avenue. Crash now on the right shoulder. So we're still seeing backups towards about McKnight Boulevard, but I think we're going to start to see traffic move a little better. In the meantime, still want to consider routes like Deerfoot Trail. That's still running delay-free through the north end of the city, as well as Métis Trail, but you're just dealing with a bit more signals. 16th Avenue through the northeast end of the city, not a bad drive today. Even with that bridge construction over Deerfoot, you're going to want to keep over to the left as you make your way through that area. Still very busy, though, heading into downtown on Memorial westbound from the Zoo LRT station all the way to the flyover. You might even want to consider taking 16th Avenue to Edmonton Trail and shave off about 5 minutes or so. Also very busy on the west end of downtown, eastbound Memorial. There's flood mitigation work near the Peace Bridge. Traffic's down to a single left lane. Backups right now to 14th Street. I would take 9th Avenue. That's running a lot smoother. Also in the southeast, 114th Avenue at 52nd Street. Cruise on scene to a crash. Keep left. If you're eastbound, northbound, and also in the northwest, 14th Street southbound at Cromwell Ave. We've got a collision in the right lane. 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
1: 8:19, yes, just a few seconds away from 8:20, Tuesday morning, Tuesday, August 11th, and another chance to win. We get so many prizes, we have to cram them in wherever we get an opportunity. And this is another opportunity. Earlier, it was tickets to the Rogers Charity Classic. Any day, we gave those away. It kicks off the 21st of August. And we have some tickets. I'm looking at the stack right now here in the studio. Tickets all week long. You want to check out the finest golfers? Yeah, just keep it here. Gave those away earlier. And now it's your chance to be entertained. Here it is. A pair of tickets up for grabs to Lord of the Rings, The Two Towers in concert at the Southern Alberta Jubilee Auditorium. It takes place on August 28th. So make sure your schedule is free on the 28th of August to be entertained. They say here, join the Film Harmonic Orchestra. I love that play on words. I'm always for that. Film Harmonic Orchestra and choir for a thrilling journey back to Middle Earth and experience Academy Award-winning composer Howard Shore's epic score performed live to the motion picture in HD. High definition. The film's on the screen. You're being entertained by the Film Harmonic Orchestra and the choir. This sounds very family-friendly to me. And as I said to you yesterday, Dave, can you imagine if you've never... It would kind of ruin it for you, though. If you've never seen a Lord of the Rings and you go check out this one, The Lord of the Rings, The Two Towers, and the orchestra's there, and you're like, this is bad. Not that it's not going to be entertaining at home, but this is a very special experience.
2: I'll just tell you right now, nothing can ruin Lord of the Rings.
1: That's it.
2: There it is. You don't have to worry about that because nothing can ruin it. It's just perfect.
1: Got a great film, and at the same time, they've got the orchestra, the Film Harmonic Orchestra, and the choir. If you'd like to take part, pair of tickets up for grabs. All we need from you, making it easy on a Tuesday, is to send us a text.

0: 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We'll check in with Leanna Wojcik with business. But I was very interested to hear her say, I'm not sure if you heard the story, Cineplex Odeon coming out saying that in Canada, moviegoers and the ticket sales are up.
1: I'm not surprised because of the movies that have been in this summer.
0: You think so? You think it has to do with the summer box office?
1: Well, it's, I mean, you've had, what, The Odyssey?
0: Oh, yeah, that's a big one.
1: I don't know, Spider-Man?
0: Spider-Man's killing it.
1: Yeah.
0: Talked about this yesterday morning, top of the box office.
1: Like, there's been a bunch, like, Obsession.
0: Oh, yeah,
1: Obsession
0: yeah.
1: came out of nowhere.
0: Yeah,
1: I don't think anybody expected that movie to do as well as it did. So not only are we, what's the generation below us? Z?
0: Generation Z? Yeah, I think it is Generation Z.
1: Like Z. They're doing a bunch of stuff different from millennials.
0: Yeah.
1: That they're like going back to the movies.
0: I think part of it is, yeah, absolutely. They like to, and also we're hearing that the younger generation doesn't, I mean, if you're of a certain age, go to the clubs anymore.
1: Yeah,
0: the
1: they're, not partying, not partying, they must be going to the movies.
0: That's a very good point, you know, in the sense that if they're not drinking, you know, and going to the bars and the pubs and the nightclubs, they're doing something and they're, you know, congregating together, maybe checking out the movies. The other side of it is we talk a lot about how expensive movies are these days.
1: Mm-hmm.
0: Well, everything's expensive.
1: Well, it's less expensive than going to the club in my experience.
0: Yeah, so I was going to say. Although, you know what happens is you say, you know, I'm going to limit myself to, you know, probably 20 or 30 or 40 bucks or whatever. And then once you've had a couple of cold beverages responsibly.
1: You never hold yourself accountable to that.
0: Budget's out the door.
1: Yeah.
0: But the other thing I was thinking about is in the sense that vacations are very expensive.
1: Yeah.
0: But if you want to fill your time, you want to enjoy yourself, you've got, you know, some discretionary funds, a movie might be more expensive than it used to be, like everything else, but it's still cheaper than a vacation. So you have a bit of an escape maybe.
1: Well, and if more people are doing staycations, you got to fill that time up doing something.
0: That's a very good point.
1: Right? So if they're filling their time with going to movies and doing things differently than, let's say, you and I did it.
0: Yeah.
1: Even though we're different generations, I guess you would say. That's, you know, they have to fill their time doing something. And if it's going to movies, it's probably cheaper than going out and having something to eat and and having a couple beverages while you do that. So, yeah, I'm not surprised, especially with the movies. I'm not surprised that Cineplex is like, hey, we're doing all right now.
0: You said on your list it's Spider-Man this Friday, and you're probably moving into that world now with your daughter, whereas I did say to Leanna, I saw Hoppers, kids' movies now. That's what I'm going to.
1: Hoppers, Toy Story hit the theaters this summer. Paw Patrol just came
0: Toy
1: out.
0: Story,
1: trust me,
0: yes.
1: I know all the kids' movies that are coming out because my kid's like, can we go see that? And I'm like, you would not sit still for an hour and a half. You never have in your life. You did when you couldn't move, but you never have in your life since then. So no, we're going to wait till you're a little bit older to go see all these movies.
0: And then they also get you hooked with the soundtracks, and the kids are singing those soundtracks at home 24/7.
1: You ever heard of Danny Go?
0: No.
1: Oh,
0: what's Danny Go?
1: Danny Go's great. Don't get me wrong. He's like he's a Netflix guy.
0: Okay.
1: And he sings a bunch of songs, and it's like kind of EDM-ish and. Just say I know the words to all of those songs, Andy.
0: Sounds like I'm pretty excited to have aged out of that.
1: I think you're a former breakdancer. I think you'd get down to Danny Go a little bit.
0: I'll put it down on my list when we have internet. Danny Go.
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11: 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Coming up, we've got a business look with Leanna Wojcik of the Popowich Carmeli Advisory Group, CIBC Wood Gundy. How much money do you shell out for your pet? We don't shy away from opening that wallet when it comes to Rover or Felix the cat. Just names I've made up, folks. Don't hold it against me. As well, at 9 o'clock, always remember, it's the 9 a.m. free-for-all when we go province-wide with Stacey Brotzel from our sister station in Edmonton at 880 CHED. Right now, what you need to know to start your Tuesday with Tony King.
12: This is Global News. I'm Tony King. Mostly cloudy and 14 at 830. Chaos in a popular Southwest Calgary park yesterday. A routine traffic stop led to a police officer being shot and wounded, a gunfight, and police yelling for bystanders to get to safety while they chased an armed suspect through the park. It all began in the Spruce Cliff area just before noon when an officer was shot twice at a traffic stop. The suspect then carjacked another vehicle before trying to flee on foot into Edworthy Park, all the while shooting at police, innocent Calgarians. Police Chief Katie McClellan says the suspect had no regard for anyone's safety.
13: He carjacked an innocent individual from one of our partner agencies, and he was also shooting at our Hawk helicopter. So several rounds fired from this offender at trying to obviously injure and kill people, innocent people.
12: Police say the suspect, who was a known organized crime target, was found dead in the Bow River from a self-inflicted gunshot wound. Alberta's police watchdog, ACERT, is investigating. Coming up, Alberta's Amber Alert System under review.

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2: Hey, good morning. Well, if you're traveling up in the northeast end of the city, Stony Trail southbound approaching 16th Avenue, we're still seeing crews on scene to a crash. Everything's on the right side of the road. Keep left. It's only about 5 minutes to get through, so it's really not too bad. Deerfoot Trail is also a great option. If you're coming in from Airdrie, you might just want to do that. You're looking at about 10 minutes off the QE2 to reach Memorial, so nice and light. Coming out of Harvest Hills, though, Beddington Trail at the exit to Deerfoot, there is a collision in the left lane. Keep right, but it's about a 10 to 15 minute delay from Harvest Hills Boulevard. So I would almost take 96th Avenue towards Deerfoot and then just bypass all those delays. You could also take Beddington Boulevard and just kind of bypass and sneak around if you're leaving Beddington Heights. Also on 14th Street out of the northwest, southbound, just after John Laurie Boulevard, crews on scene to a crash. Keep over to the left. That's looking like a 5 minute delay towards North Haven Drive. 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For QR Calgary Time Saver Traffic, I'm Brandy Warren.
0: The province is taking steps to strengthen Alberta's emergency alert system following the death of a Calgary boy last month. 11-year-old Parker Wells was the subject of a nearly two-week search after he walked away from a North Calgary day home in mid-July. The body of the neurodivergent and nonverbal boy was found in the pipes under Deerfoot Trail about 13 days later. Deputy Premier Mike Ellis tells QR Calgary Mornings the province will consult law enforcement, disability advocates, and other community partners to examine the emergency alert processes when a vulnerable person goes missing.
3: You know, I don't have the answer for this. As I've always said in the past, there's no one single simple solution to a very complex problem. But I will tell you that we're going to do this engagement and we're going to make the changes that are going to be recommended and are necessary. That's not just my commitment. That's been the commitment of the Premier.
0: The province will also conduct a review of the day home. The circumstances surrounding the death of a 12-year-old Edmonton boy are still a mystery as police have ruled his death a homicide. Just before 3:30 in the morning on August the 6th, police responded to a report of human remains found near Calling Lake, about 2.5 hours north of Edmonton. The victim has been identified as Faisal Hussein. RCMP have not given any details around how his body was found, but they have told us the boy had not been reported missing, and they're asking people to check their dash cams in case anything was captured between midnight and 4:30 last Thursday morning. It'll be a few more hours before Rogers customers in large portions of Calgary's southeast, southwest, and downtown get their internet service back. The company says vandals cut a fiber optic line in the Earlton area early yesterday. Eddie Hare Planet owner Eddie Akpaka says the outage meant he was unable to process payments.
4: Oh, yeah, actually frustrating because now clients are coming in and then I'm now thinking of, oh, how do I take payments? So I have to resort to maybe mobile internet connecting it to my payment system, you know, to take payments. So I think it's quite not a nice situation.
0: Rogers now estimates repairs will take until 4 o'clock this afternoon. The company had earlier estimated completion times of 10 last night and then 9 this morning. Ukrainian President Volodymyr Zelensky says Russia is getting more military help from North Korea for its ongoing invasion of Ukraine that started more than 4 years ago. Zelensky says Russian forces used ballistic missiles supplied by North Korea in an overnight attack on the southeastern Ukrainian city of Zaporizhia that killed 6 people and injured 19 others. In sports, the Toronto Blue Jays continue a series with the Boston Red Sox today after a 2-1 win in Game 1 of the series last night. The Okotoks Dogs host Sylvan Lake tonight. It's Game 1 of their second-round WCBL playoff series. Breaking news when it happens, our next scheduled news at 9 o'clock. I'm Tony Kang.
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0: Environment Canada Calgary weather, cloudy and smoky at times today. A chance of showers or afternoon thunderstorms, high 19. Showers and a low down to 11 overnight. Cloudy with periods of rain tomorrow, the high 15. rain and 12 on Thursday.

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1: Here you go, 8:37 on your Tuesday morning, Tuesday, August 11th. My name is Andrew Schultz. I'm excited to be here. And at the same time, I want to let you know that Sarah will be back in the seat on Monday. Dave, I was going to ask you about this because for me, this is what... I can't even compare the situation because I came in yesterday morning and more than half of our tools don't work.
2: Yeah.
1: Like by 79% of them. I don't know. But you know what I felt like? Because I've not been in this studio. You and I caught up and had a brewski.
2: Yeah.
1: And some wingage. Did you get the steak sandwich? Did you have wings?
2: No, I had wings.
1: Okay, good. I can't remember.
2: You got something else.
1: What did I get?
2: I don't know.
1: We went to the Peanuts pub.
2: Yeah, I can't remember what you got.
1: Classic in town here. But I've not been in here. And, you know, it's tough enough. What I'm bringing this back to is when you've been away for something, getting back into the routine and the rigmarole, generally, like, I think the longest vacation, and you and I worked together for 6.5 years full-time, basically,
2: yeah.
1: You had was maybe 10 days. I don't think you were away for 2 weeks ever.
2: No, this was the first year. Well, I guess 10
1: back
2: days.
1: Back to back?
2: Oh, yeah. 10 days is technically 2 weeks.
1: Yeah, but I mean, if you had the weekend.

0: it's like, oh, we have to be out by 25-15, let's say.
1: But then we throw the odd 24-15, and I believe you said 56-30 at this hour. Subtle changes, but it's...
0: There's wiggle room here and there, and I was like, I just thought that you would remember those, and then you were like, just help me with the out
1: times. Yeah, help me with these times.
0: Oh, yeah, I guess you haven't been here for 5 months.
1: I haven't been down to the clock. Like, for example, way back from vacation, my wife goes, I've got a class. We got back on the Friday night. She goes, I got a class on Saturday morning, but I've not worked out for a week. Mm-hmm. That's an example of getting back at things.
0: Yeah.
1: Do you have trouble, like, you know, when you played hockey and you were offered for some time getting back into things?
0: Well, just like not being in shape because I didn't work out this summer probably wasn't the best mode of being a good athlete. But no, just for me, and you know this, you did this a lot longer than I did, waking up in the morning. When I don't wake up in the morning for a long time, like especially I was gone for 2 weeks at the beginning of July, that is the first couple days is difficult. Like you're just consistently tired all day.
1: Yeah, you've got to give yourself that nap. You've got to prepare for it. And I think the other thing is it's a game for the younger to switch up your clock, your internal clock.
0: Yeah,
1: that's a good part of it, right?
0: Yeah. Like I have a pretty good routine on the weekends because I don't want to go to bed at 8 o'clock at 8:30 at night on the weekends.
1: No.
0: You know, that's the time I get to spend with my wife. I have a pretty long nap on Friday afternoon. Most people would classify it as a sleep, but I have a pretty long nap on Fridays and it kind of flips me back. But then, you know, getting to bed Sunday is a little bit more difficult. So I'm filling in for Jock, the 19th, the 21st, and that'll even mess with me, like sleep wise, because I won't have to get up early in the morning, basically Wednesday, Thursday, Friday, Saturday, Sunday. I won't have to get up early. I mean, I'll be up early because, you know, I have a 3-year-old, but it's one of those things where come Monday when I have to get back to doing the morning shift, it's going to be an adjustment. So you're getting back into things after vacation or after not doing something for a long time. Sleep-wise for me is definitely a challenge with us getting up at, you know, 3:30 in the morning.
1: You know, it's funny is, you know, on these airwaves of QR Calgary, all different day parts, we have, and I'm saying this as a blanket statement because it's true, right? It's, you know, because we've had these sleep experts on and they talk about the importance of napping. And I underscore the importance of napping. I love napping. And hey, look to Europe. They're half asleep all the time. They always have their naps in the afternoon, right? They're living life right. But when these experts come on, and you've heard this too before, Dave, when they say, don't nap more than 20 minutes. Who are these people who can close their eyes, fall asleep for 20 minutes? I don't understand, and there must be some research behind it. 20 minutes or 40 minutes, I think they say there's these certain chunks that you should only sleep
0: in. If I nap for 20 minutes, I'm not a good person when I wake up.
1: No.
0: I'm very irritable.
1: Because I think you've just crossed that threshold to sleep.
0: It's like, get up.
1: And then you're waking up. Yeah. It's all, there becomes a time where it's not worth it.
0: No. It's like, I need at least 45 minutes.
1: Yeah, I would say 45 minutes would be it. But the thing is, if you've been going and going and going, and you try to, you know, just stop the clock and have a nap, it's almost impossible to shut down. So you're not falling asleep immediately. And so as a result, that 45 minutes is 90 minutes. Here's the question for you, because you referenced it. When does a nap cross over to a sleep?
0: I don't know, but I'm sure people out there do know, but I'm guessing a 3-hour nap is more of a sleep.
1: Yeah, 3-hour nap. And you wait, because these are the conversations going on in my house right now after being, you know, wild across the clock when it comes to bedtimes. Come August 31st and back to school, you're going to get to this in your world too, Dave. You got to start training your kids to go to sleep like a normal child does in normal times. Not an extra half hour, not, hey, just the show's over, whatever it is. And that's a real uphill battle, especially when it's so bright out.
0: Yeah, I'll worry about that down the road. I got a lot of other training I need to do here in the next couple weeks.
1: Lots of worries ahead for you. Yeah, and I'd love to hear your thoughts on the text line if we can get to them. If we can see them on screen captures, wherever we can, maybe send a homing pigeon over to the radio station, 403-974-8255. All right, 8:42. Another check on business with Leanna Wojcik from the Popowich Carmeli Advisory Group, CIBC Wood Gundy. How you doing this hour, Leanna?
2: Good, thanks, Andy. How about you?
1: Good. Did you ever nap when you have a chance?
2: I wish I could learn to nap. I can't.
1: You're one of those people.
2: Uh-huh. Yeah.
1: I think Popowich would be able to nap.
2: I think so, too.
1: He seems like that kind of guy. All right, I'm getting us way off track here, but you're going to be telling us, you know, just how much we like to spend on our pets. And I know as a pet owner, you know, you look at that bill after you filled the shopping cart and you say, I've spent so much, but we love our pets. We'll get there in a second. You've got some numbers in front of you. But right now, how do the market numbers look?

0: Well, a little bit mixed this hour. TSX up 100 points right now at 36,558. Dow down about 5 at 53,970. Oil's down about 2 cents at 82.11 a barrel. And Canadian dollar positive by 4 basis points at 71.77.
1: All right. One of the big names in the pet world, Pet Value. You've got some of their results, and apparently they're positive.
0: Yeah, of course, Canadian company Pet Value seeing both net income and revenue moving higher for the second quarter. Now, the interesting thing about their report is that they didn't necessarily see growth in same store sales. So people aren't necessarily spending more at the same store, but they did open 7 brand new stores during the quarter, and that's really what drove their growth. That brings their total number of stores across the country to 877 Pet Value locations across Canada. So that larger retail footprint is giving more access to people so they can go and buy more things for their pets.
1: I don't know if you're a certain age, Leanna, but I remember we didn't have these mega pet stores back in the day. Mm-hmm. There'd be like the little tiny strip mall one, but it is big business, and you've got the numbers to prove it.
0: It absolutely is.
1: Thank you so much, Leanna. We'll catch up again tomorrow.
0: Thank you. Talk to you soon.
1: You bet. And weather-wise, do you have one of those rain jackets for the dog? You know where I'm going with this, folks. A lingering chance of showers today, about a 60% chance. We're going to stretch that through the entire day. Into the afternoon, evening, and overnight period. High today set at 19 degrees when our average is 23. So a little to the chillier side there. A chance of showers, as mentioned, overnight with a low of 11, then 15 degrees on Wednesday. Further cooling for us, 30% chance of sprinkles. And it looks like rain will remain a factor on Thursday. For the most part, first part of the day looks like, with even a chillier daytime high of only 12 degrees. Currently in the city, mainly cloudy and 14 degrees. Right now, it's time saver traffic.
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3: Hey, good morning. Well, good news out of the northeast end of the city. The earlier crash on Stony Trail southbound approaching 16th Avenue is clear. Delays are clear, and it's a good drive. Deerfoot's actually not bad of a drive either as you make your way south through the northeast down towards Memorial. We do have some big delays, though, on Beddington Trail southbound as you head down towards Deerfoot. There's a crash in the left lane. Keep over to the right, but you're looking at about a 10-minute delay from Harvest Hills Boulevard. So you're going to shave off about 5 minutes if you take 96th Avenue out towards Deerfoot. If you're coming off Deerfoot heading in towards downtown, we're still seeing slowdowns on Memorial westbound from about the Zoo LRT station towards the 4th Avenue flyover. Now, through the northeast as well, 16th Avenue at 19th Street, I'm seeing them starting to put up some construction barricades in the westbound right lane, and that is backing up traffic towards about Barlow Trail at this point. So if you could take 32nd Avenue, that's going to save some time, or you can take Memorial Drive and just head south on Barlow towards Memorial that way. We've just got one more issue in the northwest. It's on 14th Street southbound just after John Laurie Boulevard. Police on scene to a crash just on the right side of the road waiting for tow trucks. So it's just going to be an extra couple of minutes to get by that one. Looking for something to do with the family, your friends, or your partner? 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For the QR Calgary Time Saver Traffic, I'm Brandy Warren.
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1: All right, 8:50 as we roll along. That reminder, in a few short minutes, we'll go province-wide with the free-for-all. We join our good friends, of course, in Edmonton at 880 Ched. And that is Stacey Brotzel and myself here in Calgary. Andrew Schultz filling in for Sarah Crosby on QR Calgary. But before we get there, the continuing saga of the independence petition. Yeah, Alberta's separation debate has entered a new phase, in fact. Elections Canada recently declared the independence petition, petition, successful, with 222,597 verified signatures. And that's above the 177,732 required. However, independence, as we continue the conversation right through till the fall, what would it cost Albertans? Well, apparently, according to some experts, it will cost a lot more than it actually saves them. Not putting money into our pockets, but seeing more dollars fly out. To discuss this morning, we're joined by Dr. Constantine Colinescu, professor of economics at McEwen University. Good morning to you, Dr. Colinescu.
2: Good morning, Andrew.
1: The dollars, I mean, there's so many different angles we can come at a conversation like this when it comes to the independence petition, but the dollars might get some people's attention because, let's be honest, dollars are tight these days. What have you found?
2: So I started this research noting that the main article on the debate agenda, the main argument would be that Alberta pays to Ottawa more than it receives, which is true. But we should be aware that this balance sheet is not complete. It does not include many other expenditures that Alberta would have to take over if actually in any separation scenario. And this scenario is important because the models of autonomy or separation or negotiated secession. So the degrees matter when eventually this, and if eventually this would happen.
1: Are there some areas that are hit hardest? I guess I'm, what I'm asking here, Dr. Colinescu, is where is the money flowing out of our pockets more than they would be if we stayed within Canada?
2: Well, since the publication of my article, I reviewed some of the numbers, and I'm saying that these numbers should be looked at carefully. But what is

0: clear, more or less, is that we're going to pay part of the Canadian debt, which would be allocated to us based on the number of people in Alberta. So it is true that currently, in the current situation, the status quo, Canadian debt, federal debt, is paid from taxes from the provinces. If Alberta would separate, then we would need to continue to pay these taxes, our share of the debt, of Canadian debt. But I would say that the most important additional payments would come from rebuilding institutions that are now paid for by federal budget. So if you would think that, again, depending on the degree of separation, now we are fully integrated with Canada, depending on the degree of separation, we might need actually to have our own currency. We're going to pay for border control, for defense, for many other things that now we are taking for granted because they are provided by the federal government.
1: Dr. Kalinescu, we're tight for time. Where can people read your article?
0: Sorry, say again.
1: Where can people read your article online? Dr. Kalinescu?
0: Yes?
1: Yeah, where can the public read your article? Can we find it online?
0: Yes, it is in The Conversation.
1: Okay, theconversation.com. Appreciate your time this morning. Thank you so much for joining us.
0: Thanks for having me.
1: Thank you. Dr. Constantine Kalinescu, professor of economics, McEwen University. Having some trouble hearing us at the end there, but that's a conversation because, yes, theconversation.com where you'll find it. We're going to be talking about this right through till October. Apparently, that's the case here in Alberta. Hey, we're going to be talking at 9 o'clock, the 9 a.m. free-for-all. Yes, we go province-wide. Stacey Brotzel, I love the way her mind works. She's got some interesting topics for us, including not just looking at your driver's license, not just celebrating another birthday. At what point did you learn personally that you were old? It's a conversation I think all of us of a certain age can have, and we'll have that conversation coming up for the 9 a.m. free-for-all right after Tony King's newscast.
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11: This is Global News. I'm Tony King. Cloudy and 14 at 9 o'clock. A routine traffic stop turned into a gunfight, a carjacking, and a frantic chase through one of Calgary's busiest parks yesterday morning. A Calgary police officer is recovering today after he was shot twice during the incident. Inspector Darren Smith says things happened within seconds of police pulling over a vehicle for a routine traffic stop in Spruce Cliff. Smith says during the subsequent chase, the suspect shot at police and the Hawk helicopter while bystanders ran for their lives.
12: It was very much a chaotic and dynamic scene. And again, to the chief's point, we were yelling at civilians, the public, to get away while we ran towards the gunfire. So, yes, it was definitely, I would say, out of a movie scene.
11: The suspect was later found dead in the Bow River from a self-inflicted gunshot wound. The wounded officer is reported to be in stable condition.

0: a movie scene.
1: The suspect was later found dead in the Bow River from a self-inflicted gunshot wound. The wounded officer is reported to be in stable condition. The death of a Calgary boy with autism has spurred the province to launch a review of the emergency alert system. 11-year-old Parker Wells walked away from a North Calgary day home in mid-July. His body was found in a complex system of pipes beneath Deerfoot Trail almost 2 weeks later. Deputy Premier Mike Ellis tells QR Calgary Mornings the government will consult law enforcement, disability advocates, and others to determine if an alert to phones, radios, and TVs is needed when a vulnerable person goes missing.
2: Is that something that is required? Is it something that is only in exceptional circumstances? But we want to be able to provide that tool and give law enforcement the ability to make that particular call. But, you know, Alberta's been a leader and always has been a leader. So we're gonna do the review on this and hopefully it will yield some results that are going to be quick.
1: The province will also review the policies and procedures of the service provider responsible for Parker's care. Mystery continues to swirl around the death of a 12-year-old Edmonton boy. Faisal Hussein's remains were found at around 3:30 in the morning last Thursday near Calling Lake, about 2.5 hours north of Edmonton. His death has been deemed a homicide. RCMP are not releasing any details around how his body was found, but say the boy had not been reported missing. Investigators are looking for dash cam footage from the area between midnight and 4:30 last Thursday morning. TV, internet, and some phone service will be out for a few more hours in South Calgary. Rogers says vandals cut a fiber optic line in the Earlton area early yesterday morning, affecting homes and businesses in parts of the southeast, the southwest, and downtown. Tech expert Carmi Levy says the internet has become indispensable.
3: You are incredibly cut off when that cable is no longer available, and unfortunately, these customers are learning that the hard way now.
1: Many businesses say the outage is affecting their point-of-sale systems and communication with clients. Rogers is now estimating the repairs won't be complete until 4 this afternoon. The BC Wildfire Service expects the high potential for wildfires started by lightning in the central and interior and the Okanagan as roughly 100 wildfires continue to burn across the province. Reinforcements are arriving today in the fight against the deadly fire burning along the shores of Okanagan Lake that has led to one death and forced 20,000 from their homes. The BC Wildfire Service says 100 firefighters from Mexico are expected to arrive today. It's 9:03.
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1: Environment Canada Calgary weather, cloudy and smoky at times today. Chance of showers or afternoon thunderstorms, the high 19, down to 11 overnight. Periods of rain and 15 tomorrow, rain and 12 on Thursday. Then mixed sun and cloud Friday, the high 18. Saturday, mixed sun and cloud, a high of 21. It's 14 degrees. Breaking news when it happens. Our next scheduled update at 9:30. I'm Tony Kang.
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0: morning. It is 9:05. Welcome to the 9 a.m. free-for-all. Stacey Brotzel up here in Edmonton at 880 Ched, joined by Andrew Schultz, filling in for Sarah Crosby at QR Calgary. Good morning.
1: Good morning. Working without a net. Working without an internet this morning here in Calgary. One more day, but it's good to kick the show off with you today.
0: Well, those damn copper wire thieves turning your life into a bit of a miserable fill-in time for you. And that's what we're hearing caused the internet outage, was people who trying to cut open some wires and just sent a part of the city into disarray.
1: It's pockets in the city from what we're hearing. And my neighbor who works downtown part of the time at home, some of the time,

0: keep moving. Just keep going. Yeah. Don't stop the journey. I've got two I want to share, and I'm not sure if you guys can relate to this. I didn't used to wear slippers. Now, as soon as I get home, the slippers have to go on. And beyond the slippers, I've got backyard shoes that sit by the back door. And I slip on my backyard shoes to go outside. That is a total Gord Schultz, my dad. That's a total Gord Schultz move. And then the other one, and this happens a lot during this time of the year, we obviously, and I've been sitting on the sidelines and listening and following the news. And I know that it's you guys were building arcs in Edmonton with all the rain we've had.
1: Yeah.
0: But we had to stretch some warm temperatures down here. We don't have AC in the house yet because I am the old man who's too cheap to buy it at this point. But the other thing is, I have now become the full-on 100% custodian of the thermostat, and when it's best to open windows, and can we catch on this draft in the house and cool it down a bit? And I'm riding the thermostat, and I'm opening windows, and I am temperature control guy, which makes me old.
1: Yeah, I'm with you. I think about this all the time, like when I was a kid, and it was minus 20, we'd be out tobogganing, we'd be playing road hockey, we'd be out at the rink. Now, if it's below zero, it's like, I'm not going outside. Are you kidding me? Not a chance, right? It's not going to happen. And you're right. That I think that's an old thing, right? Like long underpants. I was thinking of breaking them out last week, for goodness sake. Like it's, you just get to a point where I just don't want to be chilled anymore. That's one for sure. And I don't know when it happens. It just sneaks up on you. You don't even realize it.
2: Well, what about you and crowds? I was telling the story about how you're like, hey, I really like Guns N' Roses, and I really like the Black Crowes. They're one of my favorite bands. Should I go to Commonwealth Stadium? I'm like, yeah. And you're like,
1: Well, that's not so much crowds as going out on a weeknight. Like, are you kidding me?
2: It's on a Wednesday, too.
1: Yeah, like getting me out on a weeknight? AC/DC was Sunday night. I'd love to go see AC/DC, but on a Sunday night? Come on.
2: You've got enough vacation to let us all have long weekends for this foreseeable future.
1: Yeah.
2: And I'm also finding crowds. Like, do I want to go there? There's going to be a lot of people there.
1: I find
2: overwhelming
1: peace and quiet
2: sometimes
1: to be like, that's all I'm ever looking for. You know what I mean? Like, just sitting in the backyard, walking the dog, sitting, whatever, just peace and quiet is that. That's the goal now for me. And that's an old person.
0: Yeah,
1: right?
0: The goals shift. I remember when I was about 20, and there was something I wanted to do, or pick up something on the other side of town, or wanted to try the new burger joint. I'd hop in my car and I'd go.
1: Yeah.
0: Now I'm strategic in thinking about traffic patterns. Like for example, when we went on holidays, I had to drop my dog off, and the dog sitter's on the other side of town. And I said, "Hey, listen, can I come and drop off the dog at 3 o'clock or 7 p.m.?" And she says. I can maybe meet you in the middle. I'm like, no, you're doing me a huge favor. And I had to explain I wanted to go before the traffic or after the traffic, because I don't want to be caught in traffic anymore. Why would I do that?
2: Oh, I like that too. And then just personally, and I think most women listening can relate, where you're picking the black hairs out of your chin for a little while.
1: Really?
2: And then
1: they turn white?
2: They turn white. You're like, oh no, when did this happen?
1: That happens. Like, I would like to grow a beard at some point, but now it's the point where if I even try, I've never had one because I was on TV, but it's white.
2: Well, 100% it'll be white.
0: Hey,
1: pure white.
0: Doesn't George Clooney have some white?
1: It would be very Clooney-esque.
0: Isn't he sexiest man of the year many times on the magazine covers? Come on, Shay.
1: Yeah, I might do it. My
2: I'd
1: wife
2: like to see it. I'd like to see it.
1: It's not. It's like Clooney's. It's not. I could never do like the big Letterman bushy beard, but I could do the Clooney sort of
0: stubble.
1: The stubbly one.
2: Sexy scruff.
1: Yeah,
2: there.
1: I could do that.
2: Okay, so can we make a vow? Can we do it? Can we do Shay's beard update every single day?
1: Every day? No. It would take several weeks.
2: Okay.
1: Which is weird because I'm half Lebanese. You think I'd be able to grow a beard overnight, right? My dad could.
0: Well, you know, we could switch it up if it takes you a long time because we have Movember, right? We could move into We could move into September and call it Slowtember. Why not?
1: And by November, I might actually have something that looks like a beard of some kind.
2: All right. We're looking forward
1: to
2: it.
1: But I was thinking about it. Like, the problem is then, like, what happens with the mustache? Like, I guess you got to trim that, right? Like, I've never had any facial hair.
2: Why are you looking at me? I do not know.
1: Well, somebody's got to know.
2: Okay, well.
1: Or else you're going to have the mustache, growing down into your, like, you couldn't, you know.
2: Well, you got to keep it trim or else.
1: It sounds like work.
2: It does. It is work. 100%
1: That's another thing.
2: Facial,
1: now that I'm
2: facial
1: old, I'm avoiding
2: work.
1: All work as
2: work. I don't want any work. Work sucks. No more work.
3: Oh, jeez.
2: The easy road only for Shay Gadam. All right. Thanks so much, Shay. I'll let you go this time.
1: Okie doke. Yeah, you got your show. Andy now. Yeah. Oh, yeah. You like Andy better.
2: No. I'm
3: the guest. I'm a visitor.
2: I love Shay, and I love listening to Shay's show. So he's got to get that ready. Of course, Shay goes from 10 until 1. It is my staple on my drive home, so I need you to make it real good. Hey, what do you want your funeral to look like? Have you planned it out? Like, what in your mind do you need at your funeral? Do you want it to be a party? Do you want it to be a somber affair? Have you picked the music? Have you planned it out? Are you going to be cremated, buried? The comedian Fortune Feimster, she's in that new show Hawk on Netflix right now with Will Ferrell. And she went and visited her mom somewhere in the South because the accents are pretty thick. And they went to plan mom's funeral. And oh my gosh, you thought Fortune is funny? Her mom is hilarious. We'll tell you what she wants at her funeral. And we'll discuss some of the more unique ones we've been to over the years. That's when the 9 a.m. free-for-all continues.
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0: Oh, I'm finding out more than I need to know about black licorice, Andy. Apparently, black licorice affects your blood pressure, thins your blood like alcohol, one texter said. And I said, so blood pressure good or bad? Raises blood pressure. My mom takes meds for high blood pressure, and her doctor told her to limit black licorice.
1: And I have high blood pressure myself. I'm on the lower end, and I take a medication for a small dose. But yes, the salty texture of the black licorice. Plus, also, yeah, when you're in Europe, just those black candy, like they're kind of that real salty, not like a black licorice.

0: licorice itself, because that has a, I love a good, you know what I love? I love the black licorice ice cream. That's one of my favorites. Have you ever had that?
1: Like Tiger Tail?
0: But with minus the orange. Yeah, it's really good. I used to work in an ice cream shop as a teen. But yes, I guess shy away from the black licorice then? I don't know. And can you get it in Alberta readily? I don't know if you could. Maybe one of the specialty shops.
1: Yeah, I don't seek it out, Andy. No, but if it's in front of me, I will pick it up. And then, but just the delight of that, I like fruitcake. When did that happen?
0: Ooh.
1: When did I start liking fruitcake and date squares?
0: You're the one who likes fruitcake. You're
1: it's
0: the
1: actually
0: one.
1: Quite delicious.
0: Oh my gosh, we've learned covered a lot of ground this morning, Stacey.
1: I am older than my 52 years, obviously. Somebody else on the text line said herring sandwiches.
0: Ooh.
1: Hard pass. Hard. I'm not that old.
0: I'll have, my dad and my grandfather, I'll have sardines. I like sardines on toast. And I'm not sure what that makes me, old or just weird.
1: I think
0: or get the two crossed together. Yeah, absolutely. Maybe that's
1: both,
0: the case.
1: Andy. Well, we're talking about getting older and, you know, that comes the realization that we're not going to be walking this earth forever. So have you started planning your funeral yet? Have you, Andy?
0: Ooh, no, absolutely not. I'm going to live forever. I'm the standout. No, I have not. And you know what? I do think I've come to conclusion that, for me anyway, and again, this is my opinion 100%, cremation for me would be the way to go, because I find it antiquated to think that my body should be in a box underground. You know what I mean? I understand the ceremony behind it, and if that's your plan, all the power to you. I'm not going to yuck your yum. But as far as the ceremony itself, I don't know about you, but I always, and maybe I think this is probably fairly common, but the whole funeral home and that experience to me, I understand what people call it a celebration of life. I understand mm-hmm. that. Mm-hmm. But to be in that setting, I don't know if I'd want my goodbye to be in a funeral home. And I'm not sure why that is. It's maybe just the impression I've had since I was a child, going to funerals, of family funerals, and as an adult with, you know, friends, colleagues, and family. So maybe something not so traditional. But I haven't given a lot of thought. And quite frankly, I don't want to.
1: I know. Maybe rent out the old Saddle Dome. Although they'll probably tear it down. So maybe the new arena.
0: Nah.
1: You'll have so many people there.
0: Oh, yeah, I'm sure that's going to be the case. How about you, though? Have you made plans yet? Have you discussed it?
1: No, I'm discussing it right now.
0: Okay.
1: I have not discussed it with my loved ones, but I think there's this new bio green burial thing that they're doing here that is available here in Edmonton, where they just throw your body, whether it's untreated wood or in like a shroud. Something,
0: I've
1: they
0: seen
1: just
0: that, yeah.
1: throw you in the ground and you can plant a tree and there you go, right? That's because I think cremation, it just causes so much to go into the atmosphere, and there's a lot of energy that requires the heat. It has to be hot enough. These fires have to be hot enough to disintegrate a body. So, I guess we're talking about some pretty deep things and some pretty dark things.
0: It's the happy hour.
1: Yeah, it's not the happy hour. But I do want my family to climb Howling Peak in Canmore. I was going to say to dump my ashes, but if I don't have any ashes, I'm just going to have to find another excuse to make them work for me after this. So, comedian, I want to play this clip because it is just so funny. I know this is a pretty dark subject, but man, she made this funny. Fortune Feimster, she's on the new show Hawk. She plays Will Ferrell's caddy. She is a comedian. She's been here for the Great Outdoors Comedy Festival over the last number of years. She is one funny lady, but her mom, also hilarious. They're from the South, and apparently she went to visit her mom, and her mom after lunch said, "Let's go plan my funeral." She's like, "Wow, okay, whatever." So her mom went and discussed it and said one of the things she wants at her funeral is a cardboard cutout life-size of her at her funeral. I don't have a problem with that. In fact, I think that's a great idea. I think that I need to put that on my list. But Ginge is Fortune's mom's name. Mm-hmm. And she wants to get this, do a dry run of her own funeral.
0: My gosh.
1: Take a listen.
2: So that she can enjoy what it will end up being.
3: I want to hear the music. I want to hear the singing. I'd like to hear a eulogy.
2: All right, well, just get a little planning for the distant future.
3: Now, this is 10 years from now. That's my plan.
2: Okay.
3: So don't get excited here or worry.
2: Get excited.
3: It was unique. it was a unique way to spend our time.
2: We actually laughed a lot, too.
3: So. Gosh, we laughed most of the time.
2: My family likes to laugh, so.
3: So we had a good time.
2: Yeah.
3: You can say planning your funeral is a good time.
2: There you go.
1: I think just hanging out with them would be a good time. What do you think about that? A dry run of your funeral where it's like, I don't like the way you said that. Maybe you can do that again. Say how lovely and wonderful I am. Go.
0: A dress rehearsal. And I do like this because you would have no idea. But you would if you've done the run through. Maybe not that crazy, Stacey. Maybe not that crazy.
1: I don't think it's crazy at all. I think that it's a legit concern. You want to pick all of the music. You want to, slow down. You got to let everyone sort of feel the casket as it moves by, right? It's just sort of adding levity to something that will happen to every single one of us.
0: Absolutely.
1: Well, coming up, raccoons. They're apparently on the rise in Calgary. I know I had a pretty famous encounter with one.

0: last year here in Edmonton, but have not seen one since. That's when the 9 a.m. free-for-all continues after your newscast.
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14: This is Global News. I'm Tony King, cloudy and 13 at 9:30. Investigators say the suspect involved in a movie-style scene in a southwest Calgary park yesterday morning was a known organized crime target, but police weren't aware of that before pulling him over in a routine traffic stop that saw one officer wounded, a carjacking, and a shootout amid bystanders in the park. The suspect was later found dead in the Bow River from a self-inflicted gunshot wound. The province launching a review into the emergency alert systems following the death last month of 11-year-old Parker. Special permission was given for an Amber Alert during the search for the neurodivergent nonverbal boy, but not until 2 days after he walked away from a day home. Rogers now says repairs to a fiber line cut by vandals yesterday will take until 4 this afternoon. An internet outage is affecting a wide swath of southwest, southeast, and downtown Calgary. It's 9:31.
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14: Environment Canada Calgary weather, cloudy, smoky at times with a chance of showers or afternoon thunderstorms today, the high 19, down to 11 overnight, rain and 15 tomorrow, rain and 12 on Thursday, mixed sun and cloud Friday, the high 18, Saturday mixed sun and cloud, a high of 21. It's 13 degrees. Breaking news when it happens. Our next scheduled newscast at 10 o'clock. I'm Tony King.

0: road, I am injecting humor. I am writing things ahead of time. Just because, and I mean, I think some people, they appreciate it, you know, because, you know, to them it's a lighter side and it's not such a, you know, a dark time because you're sharing a lot of remembrance. But for me, it is very selfish in that that's how I deal with it. So I guess that's something you could also pick is who's going to be speaking on your behalf and doing the eulogy.
1: You're right. I was tapped to say something about my grandmother, and I'm like, I don't know if I can get through this.
0: Yeah.
1: And she's like, well, why don't you ask your cousin Tristan? Tristan will do a short one, and then you do a short one. I'm like, okay, great. So at least I have my friend, my cousin, we'll be able to do this together. Well, I did mine, and I was, I was broadcast Brotzel, right? Like I was a broadcaster, and so I did hold it together. There's a couple of spots, maybe my voice cracked. And I'm just like, okay, yeah, I got through it. And then Tristan, my cousin, went up, and it was so raw and so emotional, and it was just so beautiful. Yeah. Like, it was just so real, and I felt like mine was, as a broadcaster, I thought, okay, well, I have to, this is my expectations of myself, but I loved my cousin's eulogy. So you don't have to be a professional broadcaster, because I just thought, oh, wow.
0: Yeah.
1: His was just so emotional and so beautiful and so lovely and paid such wonderful tribute to my grandma. And I did too with my stories, but it just was, it was sometimes raw and real is way more beautiful than polished.
0: But it's who you were. Decades and decades and decades of dealing with some of the headlines that are tough to read, let alone present, that's ingrained in you now. So I can understand that 100%. Keep the text coming into Edmonton anyway.

0: cat. Oh. I have a ginger cat, but I don't have never seen a bobcat.
1: They're deadly, and they will take family pets as their foods. Anyway, well, from taking family pets to death, we've got you covered here on the 9 a.m. free-for-all. Coming up, this is interesting to me because this problem that could be something that you should be aware of in your home is only on the rise, and why it has gained the attention of the Calgary Fire Department. Stick around for that as the 9 a.m. free-for-all continues.
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1: All right, 948 across the province on the 9 a.m. free-for-all, and we've got a few minutes left. Stacey Brotzel, 880 Chet in Edmonton. My name is Andrew Schultz, filling in for Sarah Crosby this week. She's back in the chair on Monday down in QR Calgary. Stacey, you know, they say about me, if there's one thing about Andrew Schultz, he's all about safety. Yeah, you've heard this many, many times, right? This is something that crossed the desk here and caught the eyes of our producer, Tia Leonard. And I thought, well, this is, I had no idea. And it's kind of a, not a buyer beware, but a user beware when it comes to lithium ion batteries. These are batteries that are in our phones, laptops, electric bikes and scooters. Many, many of the products that we use with the new technology is you know, lithium ion charged by these batteries. Well, the Calgary Fire Department has issued a warning about the dangers of these batteries after crews responded to four separate fires in about a 36-hour period in the city of Calgary. So it's one of these things where you're using these things, they're working until they're not. So we had the opportunity to get some answers exactly on how this is working and what exactly is going on when it comes to these lithium-ion batteries. Because, you know, as far as I'm concerned, you think, like I said, you think that they're working until they're not working. So first and foremost, we got some stats about, you know, how often we see fires by these batteries. And here's what Alex Kwan had to say. And Alex Kwan is a public information officer with the Calgary Fire Department.
14: Over that 24-hour period, we had two fires related to e-scooters. One were charging e-scooters inside of attached to garage to a residential home, and another one in a basement. And then a third incident that involved possibly some batteries being left in some cardboard packaging that went to a compactor. And then we actually had a fourth incident happen on Sunday that involved a e-bike being charged in the hallway of a four-story apartment complex that ended up displacing six people from that unit as well. So there's definitely, you know, that increased prevalence of the different devices with lithium ion batteries. And we're starting to see that increase of fires related to that, much like many of the fire services across Canada and internationally right now.
1: Alex Kwan also gave some examples of common mistakes that you might not know that you're doing when using these batteries that promote fire to start from misusing them.
14: People are charging devices in areas of the home that, you know, they're not frequenting, or we see that in the case of power tools. You know, as you said, e-scooters, e-bikes, if, you know, you use it during the day, you plug it in overnight, that's where we're seeing, you know, that potential risk as well. So people forget about these devices. So again, check on it routinely. I know it's challenging to, you know, plug something in. You like to like plug it in overnight and then use it in the morning. But we can ask people to avoid that and just, you know, keep an eye on it so that they can unplug it and not leave it and have that risk of overheating. So, you know, be mindful of wherever you're charging devices. When you have smaller devices like our phones, laptops, tablets, making sure when those are charged, they're placed on a hard, flat surface like a table. We have seen some instances where when those devices are charging on a sofa cushion, blankets, pillows, mattresses, that soft material, when the device is actually gets hot enough while charging to catch those other materials on fire. So that's where making sure those are hard flat surfaces. As you said, the e-bikes, e-scooters, power tools, charging those, you know, setting a reminder for yourself to go and check on those devices when they are fully charged to then unplug them just to avoid that overheating.
1: And not just that. I mean, these are things that, again, you expect and you depend on, but they can also cause damage differently than other fire incidences. So the Calgary Fire Department, rather, has had to approach these things in a different way, because a lot of the times they might be, for example, in a closet in the basement, for example. They might be in different areas where you're not expecting any issues, so you don't have your own fire extinguisher near. So, for example, maybe it's in a storage room in the basement, not near the furnace, not near a fireplace. But it is very much interesting to me, because one of the things that he mentioned to me was, you know, different than a kitchen fire, for example. Generally, like, you've got something on the stove, you're attending to it or checking on it every few minutes. But if you were to plug in your e-bike in the back hallway or in the basement, you're not watching it charge, right? So you're not being on top of these things when the smoke starts, for example.
0: Yeah, just listening to him, I'm doing quite a few things wrong. We bought a lawnmower last week with batteries, a battery-powered lawnmower. And yeah, I put it on top of reusable bags when I'm charging it and not keeping an eye on it. So obviously really, really important stuff. Just reading a story about a Medicine Hat man who lost his home because of a fire caused by this kind of

0: kind of tacky solar-powered light with a little fairy on it. I guess they were charging it, and they left the house to go grocery shopping, and his house started on fire because they were charging this solar-powered little tchotchka that they put out in their yard. So it is a concern, and you're seeing people, well, airlines crack down on it, airports crack down on even carrying it in your checked bag. And when I was in Thailand, they said that you can only have one charger per person. Okay, got it. Wow. And they would actually X-ray our checked bags to make sure that there were no chargers in our checked bags. And if there was, they would toss it back out to you before they would take it and put it in the bottom of the plane.
1: That's crazy. Yeah, yeah. Mm-hmm. I mean, yeah, obviously, that's kind of a front runner when it comes to safety, because on a plane, yeah, you don't need these fires, most definitely, as we know, it's common sense. But even like, for example, my teens, and the teens, sleep with their phones on their bed, and it's on a comforter or, you know, some kind of a duvet. And I remember my teen and their basement dwellers would be downstairs with the laptop on her bed doing work. And I said, you should get, you know, I can get you like a plank to put that thing on, because I think it does, tend to get hot. I lifted it up, and it was like just very hot to the touch in the bottom, because a lot of these devices have the fans in the bottom and you're not putting them on a flat surface, so it can't circulate the air around the unit itself. So I think that we have this kind of lackadaisical approach to this because, oh, it's technology. It works. It's fine, again, until it isn't. And the other thing that stuck out was when he said, don't overcharge things. Well, I'm always worried, so it's 100%. So I keep thinking, well, I'm going to get more than 100%. No, unplug it when it says 100%.
0: Oh, I don't do that. People, I got one text saying, you guys didn't know this? Yeah, I guess I do, but I didn't. It's never going to happen to you until it does.
1: Yeah, much more widespread than you think, especially with the increasing technology. To that note, and on technology, here's to internet tomorrow for all Calgarians. And we'll do it again tomorrow morning on the 9 a.m. free-for-all. Thanks, Stacey.
0: Well, I'll talk to you then.
1: You bet.
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7: This is Global News. I'm Tony King. Cloudy and 13 at 10 o'clock. Police say a shootout with a suspect in Edworthy Park late yesterday morning unfolded in just seconds. A person in a vehicle opened fire almost immediately after being pulled over for a routine traffic stop in Spruce Cliff just before noon. One officer was hit twice and is in stable condition in hospital. Police Chief Katie McClellan says police and the suspect

0: then traded gunfire while the man tried to carjack another vehicle and was shooting at civilians and the Hawks helicopter.
1: Over 100 members were deployed to locate the suspect, secure the area, collect evidence, manage road closures, support witnesses, assist affected members, and ensure ongoing public safety.
0: The suspect was known to have ties to organized crime, but police didn't know that when they first pulled him over. The man was found dead in the Bow River from a self-inflicted gunshot wound. ACERT, Alberta's police watchdog, is investigating. The Alberta government is committing to swift action as it launches a review into the emergency alert system. The review comes following concern about a two-day delay before an Amber Alert for an 11-year-old Calgary boy later found dead in a system of pipes beneath Deerfoot Trail. Parker Wells, who had autism and was nonverbal, walked away from a North Calgary day home in mid-July, launching a frantic, almost two-week-long search. Deputy Premier Mike Ellis tells QR Calgary Mornings, consultation will be extensive, but he hopes changes can be made before the end of the year.
2: If a legislative change is required in the fall, which is only, a couple months away, then, we want to make sure we get that process in place to get started on that legislative change. Or if this is, again, something that requires just a minor tweak to the current system that we have, then that's something that we're committed to doing right away. So I can't give you the exact time as far as days, weeks, or months, but I would just say sooner the better, and we're going to be on this right away.
0: The province will also review the policies and procedures of Parker's care provider. Thousands of Rogers customers in South Calgary will be without their internet, TV, or phone service longer than expected. The company says vandals cut a fiber line in the Earlton area early yesterday morning, affecting customers in the southeast, the southwest, and downtown. Rogers first estimated the repairs would be done by 10 last night. That was changed to 9 this morning, and now it's expected the repairs won't be completed until 4 this afternoon. There's high potential for more wildfires in BC, where about 100 wildfires are already burning. Wildfire officials expect more fires started by lightning in the central interior and the Okanagan. 100 reinforcements from Mexico are arriving today in the fight against the deadly fire along the shores of Okanagan Lake that has resulted in one death and forced 20,000 people from their homes. A new report shows auto thefts are on a downward trend across the country toward pre-crisis levels seen prior to 2021. The nonprofit anti-fraud group Equité Association collected car theft stats from January to June and found that Alberta had the steepest drop in auto theft so far this year. There were 15.1% fewer cases of auto theft in Alberta in the first half of 2026 than in the first half of last year. It's 10:03.
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0: Environment Canada Calgary weather, cloudy and smoky at times today. A chance of showers or afternoon thunderstorms, the high 19, down to 11 overnight. Periods of rain and 15 tomorrow, rain and 12 on Thursday. Then mixed sun and cloud Friday, the high 18. Saturday, mixed sun and cloud, a high of 21. It's 13 degrees. Breaking news when it happens. Our next scheduled update at 10:30. I'm Tony Kang.
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0: And there's also an evacuation alert, then expanded overnight, air quality warnings, all the rest of this stuff. Yesterday, we had a caller talking about these fires being intentionally set. And that every time there is a wildfire, that becomes part of the conversation, right? And it does happen. It does happen. There are absolutely incidents where we know that wildfires have been deliberately set. It is not, for some people, it seems to be, well, this is what's going on. This isn't, you know, climate change. This isn't poor forest management. This is nothing more than, I don't know, eco-terrorists out starting fires or whatever the case may be. And in some instances, there are fires that are deliberately set. In fact, in this incident, BC police are asking for people to, if they have any information or if they have any dash cam footage of anything of people setting the fires in the Penticton area, they would like to know about them. They have arrested somebody for lighting a fire that, you know, but people said, well, this is the guy that was lighting the fire that took over. And RCMP are saying, no, this was several kilometers away and several days earlier. It's an entirely different incident. So, but it all just gets rolled into this situation. And I think the reality is all of those things are true. Like, I think, I don't know why we just default to, this is the position that I'm in and I'll defend. Like, I think poor forest management is part of it. I think climate change is part of it. I think in some instances there are deliberately set fires. Not many. I think the majority are accidental or lightning or whatever, but there are incidents where there have been deliberately set fires. But for some reason, we need to make everything a political battle, right? And that's what it comes down to. It doesn't help anybody. It doesn't solve any of the sort of major issues that need to be addressed here. The fact of the matter is, you can talk about all those sorts of things, but we've spent so much time over the past many, many, many years, particularly since Fort McMurray, but even if you go back to Slave Lake, talking about, okay, this is the reality now. This is where we are. And Fort McMurray was 10 years ago now, I remind you. It was 10 years ago. And we started talking about the Fire Smart programs. We started talking about mitigation. What are we going to do? What are we going to do? What are we going to do? So it's not like we haven't had this conversation. It's not like we aren't aware of the risks. It's not like we don't have an understanding that this is something that's going to affect Canadian communities. But the question that we need to ask is, what are we doing about it, right? Like, people will talk about water bombers. Do we have a response in place to deal with it? I think the people of BC would tell you this year, no, clearly something wasn't done. So I don't know. The fires happen and fires are going to be catastrophic. I think the question we need to look at is, okay, if this is where we are, right, what are we doing about it? How are we trying to mitigate these disasters? Because it's every single year now. And, you know, there's evacuations in Ontario this year. There's evacuations in Manitoba this year. We've been spared largely here in Alberta, but we've gone through it. So it's just, we can talk about all the different reasons why these fires start and why they get out of control and on it goes. But what are we doing about it? I mean, we can argue about all those kinds of, not to say they're not important issues, we need to address them. But what are we doing about it? And I don't know if we're doing enough. I really and truly don't. Because we see it every year, year after year after year. Big country, a lot of fires, but you just got to sit and wonder what's on the way. Summer's not over yet. 780-451-8800-403-974-82555. Yammered on for almost 15 minutes here. Let me take a break, and we'll be back right after this.
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0: this, and now we'll be dealing with what's going on in the Okanagan. But if you remember, I mean, not long ago it was Lytton, BC. The entire town burned to the ground, right? When was West Kelowna? When was that fire? It wasn't that long ago. It was an absolute disaster. You got Fort McMurray, you got Jasper, you've got, I mean, the massive fire. Remember the one at the lake in Winnipeg? I can't remember the name of the lake in Manitoba last year. A bunch of structures were lost. I think some lives were actually lost in that one too. And so it's, okay, so now we respond to that crisis, we respond, but we don't, and I guess I shouldn't say we don't do anything proactively. There might be things going on, and as Darren said, we may not know about them, but there are all kinds of practices that take place. So I was just looking up what he was talking about, and it is well known, apparently. I didn't know this, but BC's forest industry does spray broadleaf trees like poplar and aspen with herbicides to kill the competing vegetation and allow softwood lumber to grow. Things like pine, right? So it is something that has been done. I don't know if it has anything to do with what we're seeing right now in the Okanagan. No connection at all as far as, I don't know what we'd have to, but it's an interesting conversation, maybe one we can look into in terms of, is this another piece of forest management that we've mismanaged, that we have gotten wrong, and to our own detriment, tragically? And there are people in Summerland who will have lost everything. And like I say, I was speaking to an orchard owner from Summerland on the weekend, and he said, listen, like, my orchard's right by the lake. Like, why, when we know this is happening, we know what, like, the water, you're going to be pulling the water out of the lake to water bomb it. Is there not a way where we can set it up to use that water to, just douse the land to build? I don't know if that would even work. I don't know. But it is kind of these kind of questions, like, okay, this is a risk. You know what's happening. Can you change the fire conditions? Is that even possible? It would take a tremendous amount of water, but are we having those kind of conversations? I got to hope we are, but I wouldn't bet on it. We're going to take a quick break and be back with more right after this.
1: At Crystal Glass.
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1: This is Global News. I'm Brenda Neufeld. It is cloudy and 13 at 10:30. The City of Calgary, Rocky View County, and the Canada Infrastructure Bank have taken the next steps to finalize investments for an inland port east of Calgary. The Prairie Economic Gateway is proposed for Rocky View County and is intended to support new industrial growth while strengthening regional supply chains. Calgary police say 8 people have now been charged following a nearly year-long investigation into drug trafficking and organized crime. There were charges laid against 5 people earlier this year related to trafficking, weapons, as well as revenning and prescription fraud. Now they've charged 3 more men after the search of a home in Rocky View County where cash, weapons, drugs, and stolen vehicles were seized. RCMP and BC have now launched a criminal investigation into the cause of a deadly wildfire that erupted in the Okanagan Friday. The fire exploded within hours of being detected in the Summerland area and has since forced the evacuation of more than 20,000 people. It's 10:31.
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1: Environment Canada, Calgary weather, cloudy, smoky at times today, chance of showers or afternoon thunderstorms, a high of 19, down to 11 for tonight, periods of rain tomorrow and 15, rain and 12 on Thursday. Right now it is 13. Breaking news when it happens, our next scheduled news at 11. I'm Brenda Neufeld.
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0: stick a thumb in the eye of Ottawa and give us a little more push and a little more leverage. But, you know, it doesn't necessarily mean that we're going to separate. It's going to lead us into a really chaotic situation where we're now on the path to a binding referendum on separation. But I think some people are willing to take that gamble. But I think for most people, well, the decision's been made. What it's going to come down to is, do people care enough to go out and vote? Because the question, like I say, if it was a binding referendum, you know, people would go out and vote. You take a look at the voter turnout for the Quebec referendum, it was through the roof because it was a binding referendum. This one's kind of, you know, should we have a referendum to have another referendum? And some people might just say, oh, whatever. Tell me when you get to something that, you know, is going to be binding. In the meantime, you dig into the numbers, and here's an interesting bit of polling, and CBC was reporting this. Janet Brown, you know Janet, we've had her on the air many times. Has been polling around this for a number of years, actually. This isn't new. But the numbers that go back just a couple of months, so it is fairly recent since the announcement, since we were on this track. And they really broke it down because there's, like I say, 25, 30% support. They broke this down to white slash European Albertans and non-white Albertans. Breaking it right down that way. Where does the support lie in that demographic of Albertans? And you know what? It's pretty similar, but ticks up a little tiny bit among non-white Albertans, a tiny bit. If you take a look at white European Albertans, it's about 29%, 23% for non-white Albertans that would vote for separation. How many would vote against? 67 versus 69. So it very, very closely mirrors what we see in other polling and where we think we stand on this particular situation. However, there is some room to move there, possibly because of the way politics work. It's a really interesting bit of polling. And I like it. You sort of break it apart and get away from the headline numbers. So this morning I had a chance to speak with John Santos, who is a data scientist with Janet Brown Opinion Research, really dug into these numbers and tells us what they might mean.
1: This isn't actually anything new. This is just sort of more stuff that's come out of the poll that we did back in April. So I should clarify that.
0: Okay, you can hear me okay? Okay?
1: Yep.
0: Yeah, sorry, this actually builds on, I mean, we get to the I guess we can start there, John, right? This sort of builds on years and years of polling. You've been doing polling around this specific topic actually long before the referendum question. So we're looking at sort of trend lines here, right?
1: Yeah, definitely. I mean, the specific questions about separation, I mean, that's only from like the past couple of years. But in terms of asking, like, you know, do you think Alberta would be better off if it's separated? Yeah, that goes back to 2018, 2019, something like that.
0: So some of the recent reporting, and I think it was in CBC, that was breaking out one particular demographic. And they were pretty blunt in how this breaks down, and the polling's pretty blunt, too. It's white or European versus non-white, right? I mean, that's basically what we're talking about here if we break it down to two demos?
1: Exactly, yes.
0: And what does that show us? I mean, it's kind of interesting in some ways. What's your takeaway? Like, break down the numbers for us.
1: Yeah. So what we did, because there isn't, you know, that many in terms of the raw number of visible minorities and people who identify as not white in the sample, we combined the 2025 and 2026 data. And I mean, they're virtually the same. Like, so the proportion of non-white, non-European folks who say they would vote for separation in 2026, it's 23%. In 2025, it's 24%. Now, amongst those of white or European descent, 28% say they would vote for separation. That's the 2026 number. And then in 2025, it was 29%. So the number sort of virtually unchanged over the past year.

0: base level participation actually showing up and casting a ballot.
1: It's going to be so interesting, and there's so many ways to break it down. John, thanks so much for your time today. I appreciate the chat.
0: Always happy to talk to you, Shay.
2: John Santos, data scientist with Janet Brown Opinion Research. And it will be interesting to see how this all continues to unfold over the coming weeks and months. We've only got a couple of months left, right? Think about it. October 19th, today's August the 11th. We got 2 months and a week. It's time to cast our ballots. So I think this will ramp up. Like I say, August things start to slow down a little bit, but it ramps up again quickly after Labor Day as we sort of get back to our normal routines. And we'll see where we are then and where we're going. Like I say, I don't know if there's a lot of persuadable Albertans at this point in time, right? I think a lot of people have already made their minds up, and it's just a matter of motivating them to go out and make sure that their voices are heard. But we'll have lots of time to talk about that in the coming days. Let me squeeze in a quick break. We'll be back right after this.
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wild, wild day in Calgary yesterday. I mean, these kinds of stories, you know, we if you remember the one in Montreal a couple of, what was it, a month ago? 2 months ago now, maybe? I can't remember. A wild shootout involving police. Well, we had a similar situation in Calgary yesterday, and it's

0: At that point, the offender got out of the vehicle and began discharging rounds at our officers. One of our officers was struck twice and received multiple or assistance from his partner at the scene. The offender then fled with the handgun into the wooded area of Edworthy Park. Officers from around the city attended to secure Edworthy Park and to start going in to search for the offender. Thankfully, our Hawk helicopter was overhead pretty quickly. They were able to maintain eyes on the offender. I can't stress enough how difficult that was. The offender went right into the bush, into the heavy wooded areas, little to no view from our officers as well as from the air. Our Hawk helicopter played a vital role. Our officers from around the city responded and entered the park to ensure the safety of the public. On multiple occasions, our offender discharged rounds at our officers, and our officers returned fire.
1: Yeah, so essentially you've got a gunfight playing out in Edworthy Park, you know, west of the downtown. Bystanders, there's people around. And that was all, obviously, that's a major concern for police.
0: Teams were going in to try and locate the offender. They were yelling at bystanders to get behind vehicles, telling others to run. It was very much a chaotic and dynamic scene. And again, to the chief's point, we were yelling at civilians, the public, to get away while we ran towards the gunfire.
1: Absolutely crazy. Now, we don't know a whole lot about the offender at this point. Like I say, a known organized crime figure. There's a vehicle stop, turned into a shooting, firefight with police. But it's interesting. We were just talking with Dan Jones yesterday about organized crime operating in this country and how it's, you know, it's a big problem. I don't know where this fits into that, but kind of interesting. We were talking about organized crime, and now you've got this happening in Calgary. Eric in Calgary, you're on here. Hi, Eric.
2: Hey, Shay, you know what? 10 years ago, this would have been a rare occurrence. But, you know, we are seeing on a very regular basis, not necessarily shootings between police and criminals, but just in general, criminals against criminals and whatnot. The Supreme Court of Canada was 100% wrong to remove mandatory minimums on possession of illegal handguns, discharge. UK has a 5-year mandatory minimum. Yep. Yep. And as Dan Jones said, yes, it is. It may not, sending someone to jail may not, you know, dissuade them from a life of crime. But guess what? It takes them off the street.
1: Exactly.
2: And I think that it is high time that the federal government use the notwithstanding clause, if the Supreme Court is being so arrogant, and bring back escalating mandatory minimums on this sort of thing. Do you know, when you read that article and you saw the press conference, that fellow, after he shot the two police, was randomly shooting at individuals, carjacked the vehicle. You know, the vehicle got stuck, then he runs into the water. Thankfully, he didn't shoot anybody. But how much further is this going to go? We cannot stop the inflow of guns. We cannot stop the 3D printing of
1: No, it's
2: firearms.
1: A problem. It's a major problem. Eric, I got to get to the news. But I agree with you. I've always said, you know, like if you commit a crime and you've got a gun on you, it's an automatic 10 years on top of it. I mean, we absolutely need to crack down on this kind of gun use. Not the kind of gun use that the government's been focused on. This is the problem. But I am late for the news. We're back after this.
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8: This is Global News. I'm Brenda Neufeld. It is cloudy and 15 at 11 o'clock. RCMP and BC have now launched a criminal investigation into the cause of a deadly wildfire that erupted in the Okanagan on Friday. The fire exploded within hours of being detected in the Summerland area and has since forced the evacuation of more than 20,000 people. 100 reinforcements from Mexico are due to arrive in BC today to help fight that blaze. And more than 200 crews, along with two air tankers and two helicopters from Alberta, are also helping in the wildfire effort in BC. José St. Ange with Alberta Wildfire tells QR Calgary Mornings the crews include frontline and support personnel.
9: 186 wildland firefighters to help the situation in British Columbia. We've also sent 45 support staff, so that includes incident management team and people in different support roles.
8: St. Ange says wildfire fighters have a different set of skills than urban firefighters, as their jobs include use of hoses and pumps to get water to areas hard to access with a vehicle. Calgary police say 8 people have now been charged following a nearly year-long investigation into alleged drug trafficking and organized crime. Back in September, police started investigating an alleged drug trafficker in the city and quickly identified a network of people believed to be involved not only in trafficking, but also vehicle revending and prescription fraud. They charged 2 people back in March in connection with prescription fraud. That same month, they seized firearms and drugs and charged 3 other men. And recently, they charged 3 more men after the search of a home in Rocky View County where cash, weapons, drugs, and stolen vehicles were seized. A new report shows auto thefts are on a downward trend across the country toward pre-crisis levels seen prior to 2021. Nonprofit anti-fraud group Ecoute Association collected car theft stats from January to June of this year and found Alberta saw the steepest drop in auto thefts. There were 15.1% fewer cases of auto theft in Alberta in the first half of this year than in the same period last year. The province is taking steps to strengthen Alberta's emergency alert system following the death last month of a missing autistic Calgary boy. 11-year-old Parker Wells walked away from his day home in mid-July and his body was found 2 weeks later. Deputy Premier Mike Ellis says the province will consult law enforcement, disability advocates, and other community partners to examine emergency alert processes when a vulnerable person goes missing.
10: You know, I don't have the answer for this. As I've always said in the past, there's no one single simple solution to a very complex problem. But I will tell you that we're going to do this engagement and we're going to make the changes that are going to be recommended and are necessary. That's not just my commitment. That's been the commitment of the Premier.
8: The province will also conduct a review of the day home. The City of Calgary, Rocky View County, and the Canada Infrastructure Bank have taken the next step to finalizing investments for the Prairie Economic Gateway. Gateway is the proposed rail-anchored inland port east of Calgary in Rocky View County. Mayor Jeremy Farkas signed an MOU, he says, moves the project closer to unlocking new trade.

0: Logistics and industrial development that will create jobs and strengthen Calgary's competitiveness. The new memorandum will speed up the transition from engineering design to construction. Love is Blind is coming to Canada. Netflix announced today casting is open for the Canadian iteration of the hit reality series. It puts single men and women in isolated pods where they date and apparently fall in love without ever seeing each other and must get engaged before meeting face-to-face. The original U.S. version premiered in 2020 and became a pandemic-era breakout hit. It's 11:03.
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0: Environment Canada Calgary weather. We have a severe thunderstorm watch in effect for Calgary. We're looking at a cloudy, sometimes smoky day, a high of 19 with a chance of afternoon and evening showers or thunderstorms. Cloudy tonight down to 11. Tomorrow and Thursday, periods of rain and then some sun coming out for Friday. Right now it's 15. Breaking news when it happens, our next scheduled news at 11:30. I'm Brenda Neufeld.
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6: Hey everybody, Shay Gannon with you again. Switching gears here as we get into a conversation. We've had similar conversations before. There's a lot of talk about this for very good reason. And that's in particular Canada's defense posture, strategy, planning, where we fit in given everything that's been going on. And part of that, of course, is where do we fit into NATO? And as you know, the government of Canada has put a new priority on defense spending in particular, which is something that I think most Canadians came to the realization of we should have done this a long time ago. We have a lot of catching up to do, but we at least got to the 2% GDP target that NATO countries had agreed to and Canada had been far from achieving for a long, long time. So the question now is, okay, what do we do with it? Submarines? Fighter jets, as you know, there's all kinds of plans that are in place. But beyond that, okay, that's great. That's something else. But there is a reality that I think, you know, and it sort of was laid bare at recent NATO summits, like if you go back a year ago, you know, kind of looking at Canada as, what are you doing here? Like, are you going to step up? Are you going to be part of this alliance? Are you going to be a meaningful contributor? And I think we're moving in that direction now. And some other decisions beyond spending have been taken in terms of where Canada wants to go and how important we think our role can be, should be, and we want it to be. So what does that look like when we become everything that we want to become? And I don't know if that'll happen, but the direction that we're moving in. And like I say, we've spoken to different people about this over the past several months. We're going to have another conversation today with Alistair Edgar, who is a professor of political science and the associate dean of the School of International Policy and Governance at Wilfrid Laurier University. Professor Edgar, thank you for joining us today. I do appreciate your time.
7: No problem, Shay. Glad to talk to you.
6: And you were recently writing about this with Maclean's magazine, and you opened the article with sort of the reality and addressing the reality that we live in now. And part of that, we've heard so much talk about this, is the Arctic, the North, and Canada, you know, sort of being a really important strategic and defensive front in defending the North. And I think that's accepted now, right? There's an understanding among Canadians, certainly the Canadian government, NATO, everybody else, that this is a key strategic part of the world now, right?

0: monitor side for threats coming over the Arctic. But now we should be a more credible nation with relevant assets for that multinational North Division.
1: Fascinating. Interesting. We'll see where it goes. But Alistair, I appreciate you joining us today and giving us your perspective. Thank you very much, sir.
0: Great to have a chance to talk to you. Thanks so much.
1: Thanks so much. Alistair Edgar, a professor of political science and the associate dean of the School of International Policy and Governance at Wilfrid Laurier University. And like I say, it's a conversation that many of the, our defense analysts and strategists have talked with us about on the air in terms of where Canada is going, given the changing reality. And we're moving in the right direction in a lot of these areas. And we're pushing things into an interesting area where things are so different geopolitically. So where do you fit in? Where do you find the opportunity here? We talked about that NATO summit on the air. We had a pretty good conversation about what was, came out of that. It was in Turkey just last month, if you remember, where Canada announced that they would become one of the three framework nations for NATO's northern defense. I missed that piece of it. But now we've got a new story coming out. I don't know if you heard this story. I got to take a break, but when we come back, we'll get into this. I mean, apparently Donald Trump had to be, there was a little skullduggery, a little subterfuge to get Trump out of Turkey safely because of a threat. Wait till you hear what happened if you hadn't heard the story. We'll talk about it after this.
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So, yeah, we were talking about the NATO summit in Turkey last month. And now we find out that at the end of that summit, to get Donald Trump out of the country, the

0: and all of the staffers to be on as well? Apparently not. That was the choice that they made. But it's fascinating the way that they operate and what they had to do to get the president out of there safely. When we come back, I got to take a break, but when we come back, we're going to have a conversation about workplace privacy. There's a pretty good chance in some way your workplace is spying on you in ways you may not even be aware of. We'll talk about that after this.
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12: 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I'm Brenda Neufeld. Cloudy and 15 at 11:30. Calgary police say 8 people are facing charges following a nearly year-long investigation into drug trafficking and organized crime. There were charges laid against 5 people earlier in the year related to trafficking, weapons, as well as vehicle revinning and prescription fraud, and now they've charged 3 more men after the search of a home in Rocky View County. One of those men is still on the loose, and police have released a photo of 45-year-old Christopher Hayward. BC fire crews are getting even more help today as they battle a deadly wildfire near Okanagan Lake. About 100 reinforcements from Mexico are expected to reach the Bald Range fire today. RCMP and BC have now launched a criminal investigation into the cause of that fire that erupted in the Summerland area Friday. The City of Calgary, Rocky View County, and the Canada Infrastructure Bank have taken the next steps to finalize investments for an inland port east of Calgary. The Prairie Economic Gateway is proposed for Rocky View County and is intended to support new industrial growth while strengthening regional supply chains. It's 11:31.
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12: Environment Canada Calgary weather. A severe thunderstorm watch is in effect for the city. Cloudy, smoky at times today, a high of 19, and a chance of afternoon and evening showers or thunderstorms. Cloudy tonight down to 11. Tomorrow, cloudy with periods of rain and 15. Right now, it's 15. Breaking news when it happens. Our next scheduled news at noon. I'm Brenda Neufeld.
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0: company's goals. You're working at cross purposes. It gets nasty really fast. So we'll see where this goes. But I don't think we don't have that here. I don't spend a lot of time on the computer anyway, but 1-800-663-0630. We're going to take a quick break. We've got some callers on the line. We'll take your phone calls and we come back right after this.
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12: This is Global News. I'm Brenda Neufeld. It is cloudy and 17 at 12 o'clock. Calgary police say 8 people have now been charged following a nearly year-long investigation into alleged drug trafficking and organized crime. Back in September, police started investigating an alleged drug trafficker in the city and quickly identified a network of people believed to be involved, not only in trafficking, but also vehicle revending and prescription fraud. They charged 2 people back in March in connection with prescription fraud, and that same month they seized firearms and drugs and charged 3 more men. Recently, they charged 3 people after the search of a home in Rocky View County where cash, weapons, drugs, and stolen vehicles were seized. One of the men, 45-year-old Christopher Hayward, is still on the loose, and Calgary police have released a photo. A new report shows auto thefts are on a downward trend across the country toward pre-crisis levels seen prior to 2021. Nonprofit anti-fraud group Ecoute Association collected car theft stats from January to June of this year and found Alberta saw the steepest drops in auto thefts. There were 15% fewer cases of auto theft in Alberta in the first half of this year compared to the same time last year. The death of a Calgary boy with autism has spurred the province to launch a review of the emergency alert system. 11-year-old Parker Wells walked away from a North Calgary day home in mid-July. His body was found 2 weeks later. Deputy Premier Mike Ellis tells QR Calgary Mornings the government will consult with law enforcement, disability advocates, and others to determine if an alert to phones, radios, and TV is needed when a vulnerable person goes missing.

0: Is that something that is required? Is it something that is only in exceptional circumstances? But we want to be able to provide that tool and give law enforcement the ability to make that particular call. But, Alberta's been a leader and always has been a leader. So we're going to do the review on this and hopefully it will yield some results that are going to be quick.
1: The province will also review the policies and procedures of the daycare responsible for Parker's care. BC fire crews are getting even more help today as they battle a deadly wildfire near Okanagan Lake. About 100 reinforcements from Mexico are expected to reach the Bald Range fire today in the Summerland area, where more than 20,000 people were forced out over the weekend. More than 200 firefighters and support personnel from Alberta are also in BC. Meanwhile, RCMP and BC have now launched a criminal investigation into the cause of that fire in Summerland. A man leading a movement against AI data centers in Alberta says provincial officials can expect to get an earful at an upcoming town hall. Ben Barrell says he and other protesters will be at an August 20th hearing in Sturgeon County to tell the UCP government that true public consultation would be to halt the projects until concerns are addressed. Alberta has already said the tech giant Meta is building a massive facility in the county north of Edmonton, and several other AI data centers are in the works across the province. Barrell says he is concerned about the impact the centers will have on the climate, as well as the province's water supply and electricity grid. The town hall in Sturgeon County is one of four the province will host. The first one is set for August 19th in Ponoka. A petition to remove U.S. Ambassador Pete Hoekstra from Canada has received thousands of signatures. The online petition accuses Hoekstra of making statements that undermine the Canada-U.S. relationship. The petition was launched by a woman from Calgary and will be presented in Parliament by Green Party leader Elizabeth May. It's 12:04.
2: From the crew that brought you The Office.
3: 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I'm not agreeing to any of this.
2: The Paper. 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
1: Environment Canada Calgary weather. A severe thunderstorm watch is in effect for the city. Cloudy, smoky at times today. A high of 19. Chance of afternoon and evening showers and thunderstorms. Down to 11 tonight. And then periods of rain and 15 tomorrow. It's 17. 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I'm Brenda Neufeld.
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6: All right, it is time for us. Every couple of weeks, we get together with a couple of former city civic politicians and talk about some of the issues facing Alberta cities. Typically, Michael Walters joins us, former city councillor in Edmonton. Michael is under the weather today, so he's not here, but Jeff Davison is. Jeff served on city council in Calgary for 4 years, ran to be mayor in the last election. He's currently CEO at the Prostate Cancer Center. So it'll be just Jeff and I chatting about an issue that's affecting both cities right now, and it seems to have done so for a long time. Jeff, good to talk again, sir. Thanks for coming back.
7: Glad to hear your voice. Thanks for having me.
6: Yeah, I want to talk to you about downtowns. And as somebody who served on city council, somebody wanted to be mayor of Calgary, this is an issue that has plagued both of our big cities, is what do we do with our downtowns? And I know when I lived in Calgary, downtown Calgary, and this was back in the 90s, it was booming. It was thriving. Everything was in Calgary at that time. But I think we're now in a situation where we hear struggle after struggle. I think it's probably more pronounced in Edmonton, definitely.
7: Yeah.
6: But I think Calgary's dealing with the same issues. Like, where did we go wrong? What happened with our downtowns where now they're sort of, oh, what are we going to do about our downtowns?
7: I don't know. It's a big problem. I mean, we've seen it all across North America. Yep. But I do think it really comes down to, like, look at Stampede, right? Stampede isn't just 10 days that happens. You look at how many people gather in the downtown, the activity going on in the downtown, and the crime rate goes down because people are around. And so I think, you know, when you look at a lot of municipalities, in particular across Canada, there's this fear factor of issuing people back to work. And I really think it's one of those factors that we've got to get to, right? Number one, we all want to know, and we believe our tax dollars are used responsibly and that people are going to do the work that we're hired. But it's incumbent upon city councils to step up and say, look, we've got to get people back in the office that activity in our downtown cores means something. And I think when you look at Edmonton versus Calgary, Edmonton has a lot more, government
6: workers for sure.
7: Right. So that matters. And I think, you know, when you're expecting private industry to do it, the first step should be, you know, publicly, we should be saying, yeah, you know what? It's incumbent upon us to get people back to work. We're going to take the first step, and we hope the private sector follows.
6: I mean, it's a chicken or an egg thing, isn't it? When you talk about, because I think a lot of people avoid the downtown because, frankly, they don't feel safe downtown. And that's just the reality now. And I don't blame them. I've been downtown, and there's a lot of things that happened down there that didn't happen all that long ago that make people say, I'll go somewhere else. More people prevents that, but more people don't want to go there because of that. So where do you start?
7: Well, and even from a transit perspective, people don't feel safe on transit. I think the frustrating point is, since COVID, you know, even over the last 5 years, let's say, we've been talking about the desperate, you know, need to fix our downtowns. And it seems like city councils have tried nothing and they're all out of ideas, right? It's one of those things where it's like, we've got to start talking about it and start actioning things. So getting people back to work, putting programs to make transit safer in place, creating activity in the downtown cores, give people a reason to be there, right? And when you create those reasons, all of a sudden, okay, well, now we've got something to work with. You know, I will say Calgary for a long time has invested in our downtown. We've always believed in a downtown strategy. It's why, you know, sometimes slow, but the frustrating piece of even office to residential conversions. It matters in getting people down there, locking them into the core, and making sure that you can live, work, and play in those areas. And I think that's really what's going to clean up part of the streets. The big thing we have is we have this massive healthcare problem. And the challenge we have is that, you know, recurringly, I think our frontline service workers are getting overly frustrated with things like the use of Narcan. It's continually putting people back on the streets and not necessarily getting them out of the cycle of the crime and drug use that's going on.
6: It's a huge mess. It is a crisis. And I think we've all, you know, if you haven't witnessed it firsthand, you will. If you spend enough time, you'll see it. And it's frightening. It's very, very unsettling. There's a couple of stories going on. This happened in Calgary. Actually, there was a group of businesses on Stephen Avenue that threatened to sue the city for some of their construction plans. In Edmonton, we've had a number of restaurants recently say we went under because people just can't get here because of construction. It seems like not only are we not doing enough to support downtowns, we're doing some things that are actively hurting the downtowns, particularly when it comes to construction. And some of the decisions just don't seem to make sense. Like, we don't consider the impact on business enough when we plan these infrastructure projects.
7: Well, and we're not listening to what they're asking for. I mean, the case of downtown Calgary, where, you know, we had some sidewalks upgraded, it was about, I think it was $14 or $18 million worth of upgrades they did on a two-city block area. The businesses actually said, it doesn't matter how nice you make the sidewalks, people don't want to come here because they don't feel safe. So could we start by addressing the safety issue first? Then we can worry about what the aesthetics of our downtown core look like. And I think often this is where we're getting it backwards. We're not paying attention to what those businesses are saying. I mean, in Calgary, you know, again, it's the poor people of Bowness. These businesses are basically saying these water main breaks should not be normal. But we come to work every day wondering if the water's going to work. And it's the same in Edmonton, where you have construction issues, infrastructure issues, and they seem to be working against the outcome we're trying to achieve, which is really, how do we just make people successful?
6: Yeah, exactly. How do we help instead of hurt? Because I think we are hurting. Hey, I wanted to ask you about another topic. It's not necessarily directly related to municipal politics, but it is in some ways. We've got a data center battle sort of brewing in this province. We know the province, the federal government too, both said these are important. We need to do these. And the province jumped in with both feet and have attracted a number of these. You know, there's a massive one just north of Edmonton, but there's some down south where you are too. And then we see big pushback, which I understand the concerns. Can these be done? Should we do it, I guess, is the question, Jeff. And if we do, how do we do it in a way that everybody gets what they want out of it?
7: You know, what's interesting is we've been talking about being data center ready as a province for 5 years. Back 5 years ago when I was working with Invest Alberta, we were talking about this then. And this is how long it actually takes to get things to the table. I mean, Meta's investment of, what, $13 billion that they're going to put into a data center here, I think that's incredible. It's going to create jobs. It's going to create, you know, our ability to diversify our economy. These are all things we've been saying in this province for, you know, decades. How do we diversify the economy? How do we create more jobs? How do we become sort of leading edge innovation? And how do we become known for these things more so than just being an energy focused province? And so we're going

0: done with so many other things, we'll just default to whatever the United States has, right? Which is something we're trying to move away from in so many other areas. We don't want to be beholden to the United States. We don't want to be reliant on the United States, not trustworthy. We need to do this on our own. Well, if you just keep saying no to everything that gets done with these data centers, or, you know, even the conversation about them, there's entire groups organizing to just say no data centers, period, in the province of Alberta. You've got to be careful with that. I believe, and we've spoken with people, a number on the air, who say there is a way to do this. You can do this. We're, you know, the water concerns, okay, Meta has come out and said, well, we're using a closed water cooling system. It's not going to be an issue. We're not going to be using any more water than your average golf course in Alberta. Okay, great. But then the backside of that is, yeah, but what about on your natural gas power plant? How much water are you going to use there? So is that a concern? And if it is, we need to address it. But I think we can do that. We can take a look at the concerns that might arise, the problems that people might have, and say, okay, this is the problem. What are we going to do to make sure that we can solve it? We have an answer to it, rather than just automatically saying no. Because if you keep saying no, it's like Jeff said, eventually people stop asking. Why not? There'll be places that say yes, and that's where they'll go. And everything that goes with it goes with them too. So we got to be very careful about this. I understand the concerns. We got to find a way to mitigate them rather than just say no. 780-451-8800-403-974-8255. Quick break in your phone calls when we come back right after this.
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8: This is Global News. I'm Brenda Neufeld. Cloudy and 17 at 12:30. A man leading a protest against AI data centers says the province is going to hear how Albertans really feel about their plans for the facilities at upcoming town halls. The province is hosting 4 meetings, and Ben Beryl says he and other protesters will be telling the government the projects need to be halted, pending proper study on the environmental and industrial impacts. The first town hall is set for August 19th in Ponoka. A petition launched by a woman from Calgary to remove U.S. Ambassador Pete Hoekstra from Canada has received 29,000 signatures and is set to be presented in Parliament this fall. The online petition accuses him of making statements that undermine the Canada-U.S. relationship. A persona non grata declaration is a tool that allows a country to strip diplomatic immunity from a person and force them to leave. Environment Canada has made some changes to weather warnings to address alert fatigue. From now on, the more targeted thunderstorm and tornado warning system will involve alerts specifically for the area forecasters think will be hit, rather than a broad warning issued across a large area. The changes will only apply to severe thunderstorm and tornado warnings. It's 12:31.
9: From the crew that brought you The Office.
10: 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I'm not agreeing to any of this.
9: The Paper. Binge season 1 on Stack TV. 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
8: Environment Canada Calgary weather. A severe thunderstorm watch is in effect. Cloudy, smoky at times today. A high of 19. Chance of afternoon and evening showers and thunderstorms. Cloudy tonight down to 11. Tomorrow, cloudy with periods of rain and 15. It's 17. Breaking news when it happens. Our next scheduled news at 1.

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All right, half an hour to go here on this Tuesday afternoon. We'll do some open line time coming up at the end of this half hour, okay? But I do have a conversation that I want to get to first. It's one we've touched on before. We've spoken with Aaron Sutherland of the Insurance Bureau of Canada.

0: who likes some of the aspects of this proposed plan. I know not everybody does, but as you know, Alberta is prepared to make a pretty major change to the way we handle auto insurance claims in this province, effective January 1. The province calls it the new Care First model, okay? And they claim that it's going to give better benefits to anybody that's injured in a crash in Alberta, but at the same time, it's going to reduce costs, bring down premiums. Now, there are very, very vocal critics of this plan. There are those who support this plan. The give and the take here is around the litigation piece, because you won't be able to do that under the new system. Like, lawsuits for injury claims will go away, and there will be a grid implemented that will simply say if you are injured, and I don't know, for, I mean, it's probably a little more nuanced than this, but you broke your leg, here's $5,000. Sorry for your work. Yeah, and that's it, kind of a thing. And there are, like I say, there are people who say, well, that is the main cost driver within the system, is the cost of litigation. Legal fees cost more than actually anything else. So we need to fix it. And again, there are people who say, no, this is not a good way to go, and are very much against it. Mark McCourt is an automobile accident injury lawyer, principal counsel at McCourt Law Offices, and recently wrote a piece. You can read it in the Edmonton Journal, Calgary Herald, saying this is not a good idea. He joins us now to tell us why. Mark, thank you for your time. I appreciate you being with us.
1: Hey, Shay, you know, I was thinking the last time we talked about auto insurance reform might have been 2003, when you and I were much younger, and I zipped downtown and was on the morning show on Global News talking about when the Klein government was bringing in a cap on compensation for people who suffer injuries, just sort of catastrophic. And then luckily that got defeated in Ralph Klein's caucus by one vote. My buddy old Brent Rathgeber was the deciding vote there, and then they brought in a minor injury regulation in 2004, capping at $4,000 pain and suffering compensation for people that suffer so-called minor strains and sprains that heal relatively quickly.
0: So tinker in with this for a long time. This isn't new, as you know, Mark, and like you say, I'm glad you remember that. But now we've got a plan where it's not only going to be just sort of a cap, this is going to be, we're going to tell you what you're going to get, and that's it. And I mean, give us your take on this. Obviously, you don't like the idea. You don't like the Care First model. Why? What did they get wrong here?
1: Yeah, as bad as that that conversation back in 2003 was, the idea of capping compensation for claimants with you know, minor injuries. This is saying we are eliminating everybody's rights. If they get injured by a reckless driver, we're eliminating the rights of innocent injured Albertans to receive compensation from the insurance companies that insure these reckless drivers. And so when they bring in this Care First plan, they eliminate the rights of innocent Albertans, and then they say, well, on the other hand, though, we're going to increase the benefits available to reckless drivers. And so under this Care First plan, the insurance rates for reckless drivers is probably going to go down quite significantly, because you know, a big chunk of what we pay for car insurance is liability insurance.
0: That's right, yeah.
1: And if you say, oh, don't worry, nobody's liable anymore, well a bad driver's premium is going to go down quite significantly. Good drivers, you know, I don't pay a whole bunch in terms of liability insurance now, because I've had a good driving record for the last 35 odd years. But my rates are probably, and the rates of the 80% of Alberta motorists who are good drivers, are probably going to uptick a little bit, maybe $10 a month or something like that. But if the average motorist is seeing their rates go up by about $120 a year, but the 20% of bad drivers are seeing their rates go down by $2,000 a year, simple stats says the government can then say, oh, look, you know, on average, rates went down for Alberta motorists by, you know, a couple $100 a year or something like that. But most of us will see rates go up.
0: And I think you're right. I mean, that's what it will come down to for a lot of Albertans, where we know we pay higher insurance premiums than most other Canadians pay. So that's what they want to see some relief from. But there's two parts. There's that part, but there's also the

0: And their argument is pretty concise. It's sort of like, listen, we've been shown, this is what the insurance bureau has said, and you've heard Aaron Sutherland on the air. Sorry, Aaron, your name came up a lot during this interview, but you're sort of the other side of the argument. And we've had you on where, you know, talking about the reality that the litigation costs, the legal fees that go into this system are really driving up the cost. And I think, you know, Mark makes an interesting point. Is there a guarantee? Is there no guarantee if the insurance company does save a whole bunch of money because now they don't have to pay these litigation costs, that automatically they're just going to pass it on to you, the user? That would be the argument from the province. Would it actually happen? One would hope. But, you know, we've all been around a while. We know how it goes, right? So at the end of the day, what do we do to bring down the cost of insurance in Alberta? That's all anybody wants. That's all anybody wants. I mean, no, I shouldn't say anybody, but if you're not, you know, vested in terms of a business interest as an insurer, or as perhaps a litigator, that's what you want. And hopefully this leads to that. But as you hear, not everybody thinks it will. 780-451-8800-403-974-8255. We will take a quick break and get to your phone calls right after this.
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0: the case may be, for obvious reasons. It's a known risk, and they're not going to insure for it. If they are, it's going to cost you an arm and a leg. Do we get to that point in some parts of Canada, if we haven't already? And I'm sure we have. And in some places, we've got insurers that just say, well, we're not going to do it anymore. We're just not going to operate there. It's, the cost-benefit analysis doesn't make sense for us anymore. And then the whole system's screwed. Then what do we do? So we'll see how this isn't perfect. No fault is, you know, it's not the only place. But the difference is, you know, if you take a look at BC, you take a look at Saskatchewan, they have a no-fault model, but it's public insurance, right? So they don't have the opportunity or the option of saying, well, we're just not going to do it like we do here where it's all privately operated. It's, but something's got to be done. So you got to take a look at that and say, okay, this is trying something. If it works, great. If it doesn't, then where are we? But we're out of time for today. Have a great day, everybody. We'll talk tomorrow. Peace and love.
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3: This is Global News. I'm Brenda Neufeld. Cloudy and 16 degrees at 1 o'clock. Rogers now says it will be 7 p.m. tonight before it has network issues resolved for thousands of Calgarians left without TV, internet, and home phone. The company says vandals cut a fiber optic line in the Earlton area early Monday morning, affecting customers in the southeast, southwest, and downtown. Rogers first estimated repairs would be done by 10 last night and then 4 this afternoon, but now says it will be early this evening. Calgary police say 8 people have now been charged following a nearly year-long investigation into drug trafficking and organized crime. There were charges laid against 5 people earlier in the year related to trafficking, weapons, as well as vehicle revinning and prescription fraud. Now they have charged 3 more men after the search of a home in Rocky View County where cash, weapons, drugs, and stolen vehicles were recovered. One of those men is still on the loose and police have released a photo of 45-year-old Christopher Hayward. A petition launched by a Calgary woman now has signatures from 29,000 people who want the U.S. ambassador to Canada kicked out of the country. The online petition accuses Pete Hoekstra of making statements that undermine the Canada-U.S. relationship. Hoekstra made headlines in this summer by saying Canada's annexation by the U.S. would be a great topic of discussion for the Prime Minister and U.S. President. The petition calls for Hoekstra to be declared a persona non grata. That's a tool that allows a country to strip diplomatic immunity from an individual and force them to leave. Green Party leader Elizabeth May is expected to present the petition in Parliament this fall. Alberta Day is coming up September 1st, and this year it will have a special significance for those fighting against separation in the upcoming October referendum. But Minister of Arts, Culture and Status of Women, Tanya Furr, says the provincial flag doesn't have to be a political symbol.
4: I think the Alberta flag represents people that are proud to call our province home, no different than those who would wear a flag that would live in Quebec or Ontario or BC. I think people should feel proud to wear an Alberta flag, a Canada flag, or a flag that represents both of them.
3: Furr is encouraging Albertans to join in on free family-friendly events for Alberta Day, including those at Calgary's Heritage Park. The death toll has climbed to over 200 after a 7.4 magnitude earthquake this week in Western Columbia. The quake is also responsible for damaging more than 1,600 homes, and rescue crews are hard at work trying to find people trapped under the rubble. Daryl Popp is a Canadian real estate agent who was celebrating his birthday in the country and says he took a video on his phone once the shaking began.
5: It's such a surreal feeling. And I turned around and I saw the cabinet smash and I heard people running through the hallways and doors slamming. I was like, okay, maybe it's time to stop this video and get out of the building.
3: Over 3,000 people are still missing. Environment Canada has launched a new, more targeted thunderstorm and tornado warning system. Canadian Press reporter Brenda Molina Navidad has details.
6: The department says the new system is meant to address alert fatigue and cut down on the number of weather alerts Canadians get on their phones. The new system will target alerts specifically to the area that forecasters think will be hit, rather than issue a broad warning across a large area.
3: The changes, which took effect today, will only apply to severe thunderstorm and tornado warnings. Other alerts, like heat warnings and thunderstorm watches, like the one in Calgary today, will still have broad alert areas. Environment Canada Calgary weather severe thunderstorm watch, a smoky day today at times, a high of 19, chance of afternoon and evening showers or thunderstorms, down to 11 tonight, rain and 15 tomorrow. Right now it's 16. I'm Brenda Neufeld.
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7: Happy Tuesday. 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I like to use my words, but I do love a good ditty. Oh, I do love a good ditty. And the Liberal Party of Canada has given us what I truly believe is the banger that we've been waiting for. Ladies and gentlemen, if you haven't heard this yet, I give you something.

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0: what we're learning now about how much money and how much territory and the value of what's underneath the ground has been committed to First Nations.
1: Well, thank you, Ben. There's a lot to unpack, but, you know, the Coles notes of what's happening is for 9 long years in this province, the BC NDP government has been down a path of what I call the Iron Curtain of Reconciliation. They have done everything possible to shield exactly what they're doing, to properly put forward a plan to the public when it comes to reconciliation. In fact, as a shadow minister for Indigenous relations in British Columbia, I don't even know what their plan is. There is a huge transfer of wealth and land and power from the Crown to Indigenous governments in British Columbia. The biggest one that we all have our eye on is what's happening in the northwest of British Columbia. This is an extremely mineral-rich region. We have trillions of dollars worth of gold, copper, other precious metals up in the northwest. And the government has, for years, been negotiating what's called a reconciliation agreement with the Tahltan First Nation. And within that, presumably, includes a very large portion of our province, by many calculations, about 10%, which could become what's called Aboriginal title. Very similar to the model that they did through legislation on Haida Gwaii, formerly known as the Queen Charlotte Islands, where the government essentially transferred ownership in its entirety of the entire archipelago of Haida Gwaii to that First Nation. So then there are so many questions to ask here about what the plan is. And again, this government is doing absolutely everything it can to provide the public with as little information as possible, yeah, which is ultimately doomed to fail.
0: Well, I just want to give the listeners of the show and the viewers on YouTube a sense of what we're talking about here. So public accounts list over 300,000 acres already committed under treaties. And now we're learning about plans to transfer up to 24 million acres plus $1.28 trillion worth of mineral wealth, along with 30 crown parcels, including major parks and Victoria waterfront. This is no small amount. Now, correct me if I'm wrong. Was this mentioned at all? Was this part of the platform by the BC NDP when they tried to get themselves elected?
1: No. You know, this BC government under the NDP, number one, feels like they own the term reconciliation and everybody should just kind of accept what their plan is. Number two, in no way, shape or form were voters informed in October of 2024 that these massive transfers would be taking place. Now, we do have an issue around the lack of treaties in British Columbia.
0: Yeah.
1: But if we are going to address the land question here, it has to be open, transparent, and the public needs to be brought along in whatever plan is being provided. Now, again, this government has done absolutely the opposite, and this is why we're seeing so much backlash to these plans. Now, again, referencing specifically those millions of acres of land, it's approximately 96,000 square kilometers, or about 10% of the land base in British Columbia. That remains to be seen as far as what plan the government has with the Tahltan First Nation as far as recognizing and providing ownership in Aboriginal title to that nation. But what I can tell you right now, Ben, is they are already treating that part of the province like it is Aboriginal title, yeah, with the agreements they've signed with the nation to extract those minerals in the northwest.
0: I am speaking with Scott McInnes, the BC Conservative Shadow Minister for Indigenous Relations, and we are talking about this. I've never seen a negotiation like this. And let me just say for the record, I do not fault First Nations one bit for any of this. If the people you're negotiating with, if their position, if their opening salvo in the negotiation is, give us a list of everything you want, we'll give it to you and then some, who in their right mind would turn that down? But this is the negotiating tactic of the BC government. What are your sane, rational, good faith citizens of British Columbia and members of your party within the legislature, what are your options to slow this down, reverse it, stop it, call it out? What can you do?
1: Yeah, it's a good question, Ben. And I also have never been once critical of First Nations. This government has taken an approach to negotiates a lot of these agreements with groups such as the First Nations Leadership Council, who certainly does not represent the interests of the 204 First Nations in British Columbia. Now, for us, my main job, and under the direction of our leader, our new leader, Carrie Lynn Finley, is to draw attention to what's actually going on. It's difficult in opposition because we don't control the narrative. The government does. But I certainly feel like when the curtain is pulled back and people see, okay, well, I wasn't actually okay with this as far as a plan for reconciliation.
0: Yeah.
1: I feel like that's when we can get back to the drawing board in good faith with all British Columbians, with guardrails and outcomes that are measurable for everybody in this province, and chart a new path forward with all British Columbians, whether you're Indigenous or not.
0: It feels like this government, it feels like the end of times are coming. And this is a British Columbia going out of sale, going out of business sale, and everything must go. And they are they're giving everything away. So let's assume a worst case scenario for a moment here. Let's assume they are successful in handing the keys of that gorgeous province to any of the takers out there, and you guys then find yourselves in government after the next election. How much of this is reversible?
1: Yeah, it's a really good question, Ben. And it ultimately comes down to how far down this path the current government is willing to go. You know, we will be reviewing, you know, God willing that we get into government, that we will be reviewing all legislation that has to do with any of these agreements that have been drafted, all policy, and it'll be challenging, because there's another reality to this, Ben, is that the expectations have been raised so high as far as, like you said, the negotiations start with, you know, here's what we would like, and the government sort of acquiescing to that.
0: Yeah.
1: So just changing that expectation is going to be something that will be a bumpy road. But again, we are coming in with the mandate, or we will come in with the mandate of doing absolutely everything out in the open, transparently, and with the public interest at the forefront.
0: Well, yeah. Well, Scott, we're going to have to leave it there. But before we do, look, everyone, all these ministers take an oath of office. I don't know what it says exactly. If I were an industrious lawyer, I would take a look and see if they were betraying their oath. I would see if they were, if there was any way to legally stop some of this destructive behavior, because it is not in the best interest, clearly not in the best interest of all British Columbians, which I believe they are sworn to govern in favor of and to the benefit of, because these guys have to be taught that this is not what we do in Canada. But in the meantime, I do thank you for being here. I hope that your family and your community stays safe.
1: And thank you, Ben, for the opportunity. I hope to speak with you again soon.
0: All right. After the break, we're joined by bon vivant extraordinaire Carmi Levy. We got a lot of tech stories, including Mark Zuckerberg's super yacht didn't do what it was supposed to do.
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7: This is Global News. I'm Brandon. Well, cloudy and 16 at 1:30. Police say 8 people have now been charged following a nearly year-long investigation into drug trafficking and organized crime. There were charges laid against 5 people earlier in the year related to trafficking and weapons, as well as vehicle revending and prescription fraud. Now they've charged 3 more men after the search of a home in Rocky View County where cash, weapons, drugs, and stolen vehicles were seized. A new report warns Canada could lose over 100,000 jobs if the Canada-US-Mexico trade agreement breaks down. The study examined the potential economic consequences of CUSMA negotiations, including the termination of the deal. And it says the U.S. would lose 214,000 jobs if the agreement died. The City of Calgary, Rocky View County, and the Canada Infrastructure Bank have taken the next steps to finalize investments for an inland port east of Calgary. The Prairie Economic Gateway is proposed for Rocky View County and is intended to support new industrial growth while strengthening regional supply chains. Environment Canada Calgary weather. Severe thunderstorm watch is in effect for the city. Cloudy today. A high of 19. Chance of afternoon and evening showers or a thunderstorm. A low of 11 tonight and then rain for tomorrow and Thursday. Right now it is 16. Breaking news when it happens. Our next scheduled news at 2. I'm Brenda Neufeld.
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0: These new factories aren't going to come on stream until 2029. Mm. This crunch is expected to continue at least until 2028. Expect to pay more for laptops and other electronics for the next couple of years.
1: All right. Well, don't go anywhere. When we come back, our conversation continues. High schoolers in Denmark are going to have to do something that I wish every student had to do in the era of AI. And what do you think the most dangerous thing is in amusement parks these days? The answer will surprise you. 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
1: Welcome back to the show, and welcome back to Carmi Levy. Carmi, we're living in an AI world, And there is a generation out there of young people who are native to that world. It is

0: won't lead me to, you know, toss my lunch when I get off, because that has happened. That's why I don't do roller coasters anymore.
1: A last question for you, because I saw that the Google Pixel 11 is coming out. Mm-hmm. And you know, I've never been a Google Pixel guy, but those phones are starting to look really good.
0: They really are, and I say this as a past user of Google Pixels. I've loved them for their cameras. They've always been incredibly good. We're sort of waiting for the announcement. We're expecting it to be good. The problem with Google is some years they're really great phones, and other years they kind of phone it in, and they're not as competitive compared to, say, an equivalent Samsung. So if you're in the Android world and you want sort of the latest and greatest raw experience on Android, then, you know, definitely take a look at it when it comes out, but also read the reviews, because lots of promise, but some years it doesn't quite live up to that promise.
1: Carmi Levy, really appreciate it.
0: Great being with you. Thanks so much, Ben.
1: All right, remember, you can find us on YouTube. We upload full interviews, tons of content all the time. But join the community by subscribing to our channel. We can grow the channel. We can do more things. That's where the fun is happening. All right, and when we come... Oh, thank you, Edmonton. Have a great end of your day. We'll see you back here on Wednesday. And when we come back, the WNBA story just keeps happening to the WNBA.
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3: This is Global News. I'm Brenda Neufeld. Cloudy and 17 at 2 o'clock. Calgary police have dismantled an organized crime group after a nearly year-long investigation. Police started investigating an alleged drug trafficker back in September and quickly identified a network of people believed to be involved in trafficking, but also vehicle revenning and prescription fraud. In total, 8 people have been charged. Staff Sergeant Matt Gow suggests their work is far from over.
4: So we have dismantled a significant group here of 8 people. It would be I won't say that every single person that came into this investigation has received charges on it. There are others involved. There are connections to other org crime groups. There are partnerships and relationships with other groups that they come into contact, sometimes closely and sometimes very casually, where they come and go to do business.
3: One of the men facing charges is still on the loose. Police have a warrant out for 45-year-old Christopher Hayward and have released his photo. A new report shows auto thefts are on a downward trend across the country toward pre-crisis levels seen prior to 2021. Nonprofit anti-fraud group Ecoute Association collected car theft stats from January to June of this year and found Alberta had the steepest drop in auto theft. There were 15% fewer cases in Alberta in the first half of 2026 than in the first half of 2025. A Calgary woman's petition to have U.S. Ambassador to Canada removed from the country is set to be presented in the House of Commons this fall. It calls on the government to declare Pete Hoekstra persona non grata and kick him out of Canada.
5: The petition accuses U.S. Ambassador Pete Hoekstra of undermining Canada-U.S. relations and improperly intervening in Canadian political discourse. It also calls for a parliamentary review of U.S. diplomatic interference in Canadian affairs. Hoekstra drew criticism this summer after suggesting Canada's annexation by the U.S. would be a worthwhile topic for Prime Minister.

0: Senator Mark Carney and President Donald Trump to discuss. More than 29,000 people have signed the petition, which Green Party leader Elizabeth May is expected to present in Parliament this fall. David Augustine, The Canadian Press.
1: A spokesperson for the U.S. Embassy in Ottawa has declined to comment on the petition, but says it is aware of it. A new report warns Canada could lose over 100,000 jobs if the Canada-U.S.-Mexico trade agreement breaks down. Prepared for the Canadian-American Business Council by Oxford Economics, the study examined the potential economic consequences of CUSMA negotiations, including the termination of the deal. It says the U.S. would lose over 200,000 jobs if the agreement died. Ontario, Quebec, Manitoba, and New Brunswick stand to lose the most if CUSMA were to go away. A man leading a protest against AI data centers says the province is going to hear how Albertans really feel about their plans at upcoming town halls. The province is hosting 4 town halls, and Ben Barrell says he and other protesters will be telling the government the projects need to be halted pending proper study on the environmental and industrial impacts. Alberta has already said the tech giant Meta is building a massive facility in Sturgeon County, north of Edmonton, and several other centers are in the pipeline. The first town hall is set for August 19th in Pinoca. Environment Canada Calgary weather. A severe thunderstorm watch is in effect for Calgary. Cloudy today, smoky at times, a high of 19, chance of afternoon and evening showers or thunderstorms, down to 11 for tonight. Tomorrow, periods of rain and 15, rain and 12 Thursday. Mix of sun and cloud Friday and a high of 18 and 21 on Saturday. Right now it's 17. 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I'm Brenda Neufeld.
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3: Well, the Ben Mulrooney Show team is incomplete today. We've got Joy over there. We got Amy in her little special box. And I don't know what Intrepid got up to a couple of days ago. He claims he was bit by a spider. I suspect there were some adult games going on in his home, letting his freak flag fly, whatever. I don't judge. To each their own. And now he's not feeling well. So he's got something growing out of his neck. And I'll let you picture that to your heart's content. But he's not here. He did a lot of work. Is he on the phone?
4: Not yet.
3: Not yet. Mike, give us a call if you can. We want to hear from you. We want to get an update on your health. And anyway, here's an update on the health of the WNBA. It's not good. And to give you where my head's at on this, I was perpetually perplexed by the WNBA's seeming unwillingness or inability to do the things that successful leagues do to be more successful. And what I mean by that is when the NBA knew that they had a league-changing player in their midst in the form of Michael Jordan, they did some things. They put him front and center. They made as many of his games nationally televised in prime time on the weekends. When there were promotions to be made, he was in them. And all the other players knew that, what's that expression? Rising tide raises all boats. They knew they would benefit from his greatness. And yes, he was probably protected in a lot of ways, probably got some calls that he didn't deserve. Probably was, if somebody gave him a hard foul, the guy who gave him the hard foul was treated like he was doing more than just fouling a player, but he was harming the long-term prospects of the league. These are the things you do. And so I was perplexed when they have in the WNBA, they've got a version of that in Caitlin Clark, and they weren't doing those things. And so my theory was, because they're heavily subsidized by the NBA, they are not affected by market forces.

0: the way other leagues are, and therefore they can keep their eyes on other balls, not the ball that is all about business, but they can take on pet projects and social issues. And that has all now come to a head with the definition. What is a woman? Well, if a woman is someone who identifies as a woman, there are two players, there are two former NBA players who are putting that theory to the test in the form of declaring themselves women and declaring for the WNBA draft. Is he with us now?
1: Not yet. Trying to.
0: Okay. Well, once he gets, give me a thumbs up when he joins us. And so, yeah, was that it? No. Okay. That was you testing. Okay. That was unhelpful. And yeah, so Enes Kanter Freedom and Royce White, both first round draft picks back in the day. Enes had a 10-year career. I don't know much about Royce White, but I do know that the self-identifying trans women are going to tear through the competition like warm bread, like tissue paper, because of their innate, immutable male characteristics that make it so they will be unstoppable. And so now the league is meeting to define a woman, which doesn't, I mean, that's a losing strategy too, because they were so, for 10 years, they were telling us exactly what a woman was. Why do they have to now meet to re-examine the definition they told us was set in stone? It's self-identification. That's what makes you a woman. And I gotta say, Royce White, he's having fun with this. He's trolling everybody. And again, I will say this again. I'm not enjoying this story. I don't like that this is bringing a league of excellent women and excellent athletes into disrepute. But this is what happens when you lay the tracks and somebody else steers the train. Enes and Royce are steering the train. And as it turns out, you have laid the tracks that are going to lead you off a cliff, WNBA. So this is sadly a disaster of their own making. But I am not enjoying this story. We got them now? Intrepid, how are you today?
2: I'm fine. Well, I'm trying to connect here and, technology, how it works sometimes.
0: How's your neck?
2: It's large. It's like, I don't know. I got bit by something and then it got infected. And now it's like, I look like Quasimodo.
0: Okay.
2: It's not good.
0: No, it's not good. So let's focus on the here and now. Royce White, we're just about to play a little bit of the trolling because he's having fun right now.
2: Is he ever?
0: So no one's ever talked about Royce White as much as they are now. Let's talk about, I mean, he's making light, and I don't like that he's making light, but these are the rules that were set up that he's just now playing by. So let's listen to a little bit of Royce White and how he believes there was always something in him that was dying to get out.
3: Why are you getting involved, and how did the WNBA even get to this point?
4: You know, right now I'm just having a blast in my feminine era. I never thought that I was a woman. You know, I've always trusted the science, and I thought I was a man my entire life.
0: And then he got challenged over a tweet. A woman said, "Do it then." No, actually, do it. Commit to the bit. Take hormones. I recommend injections. To which, Intrepid, he writes, "Don't tell me how to be a black woman. Taking hormones are optional. The idea that a trans woman has to subject herself to big pharma is just another way for cisnormative people to turn us into a commodity. I'm an all-natural black trans lesbian with a penile aesthetic." To certain people, to certain progressives, this will sound insanely insulting. But to the vast majority of Americans, and I do believe Canadians, he is simply parroting back what we have been told for a decade.
2: And you left out that one bit, though. Royce White for U.S. Senate, Minnesota 2026.
0: Oh, yeah.
2: He's running for Senate.
0: Yeah, yeah. Well, I believe he declared for Senate before this came up, and he realized he can do both. He can.
2: Well, now people know him.
0: Yeah,
2: I don't think people really remember him from the NBA. I certainly don't.
0: Well, some people do remember Enes Kanter, but here's what they need to know about him. It's not about his playing and his ability. It's that
2: because Enes Kanter, remind people, is the first one who came out and said, "I'm going to declare for the WNBA draft."
0: Yeah.
2: and he made a big sort of mockery of it, and the Royce White jumped on second.
0: Yeah, but
2: Enos Kanter has. I want to correct you.
0: I don't think it's fair to say he's making a mockery. I don't think so. He is simply demonstrating the folly that the WNBA has been entertaining for 10 years.
2: He's playing their game.
0: He's not making a mockery of it. The WNBA set itself up to be a mockery by saying things. If you self-identify, you're a woman and you can come play. Okay, well, guess what? Somebody took them up on that they don't like, and now they have to fix it. But Enos Kanter, for those who don't know, this is a guy who over the course of his career demonstrated he does not care how successful, how powerful you are. If he believes he's on the right side of history, he is going to die on that hill. He took issues with China's treatment of Tibet, and he wrote Free Tibet on his shoes. They didn't like that, so he wrote Free Uyghur on his shoes in the next game. And he promised the league he'd never wear Tibet shoes again. Technically, he kept his word. He took great issue with what he called slave labor being used by Nike, so he wrote Hypocrite Nike. And then in Charlotte, in front of Michael Jordan as one of the owners of the Charlotte Hornets, he wrote on his Nikes, made with slave labor. He went into Michael Jordan's house and dropped that gauntlet. And lastly,
2: he was wearing Air Jordans.
0: He was wearing Air Jordans. This is not a man who will back down. He has left millions of dollars on the table. He shortened his career over his political beliefs, and I believe he's going to take this one to the mattresses. All right, don't go anywhere. Thank you very much for joining us, Drolet. I hope you feel better.
2: Oh, thank you.
0: All right. When we come back, we're going to be joined by a mental health expert about a crisis on top of a crisis inside our healthcare system.
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10: 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Has that continued into the summer?
11: 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So there's between the 600 to 800 range. It's still very steady. 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
11: 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The other area that's right now is the luxury market. 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It's holding the same as last year, over $1 million. 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
2: This is Global News. I'm Brenda Neufeld, cloudy and 16 at 2:30. Drugs, weapons, and cash have been seized following an organized crime investigation in our city, and 8 people are facing charges. The 11-month investigation began with police investigating a man believed to be involved in drug trafficking. From there, police say they identified a network of people allegedly involved in trafficking, firearms offenses, vehicle revending, and prescription fraud. A petition launched by a woman from Calgary to remove U.S. Ambassador Pete Hoekstra from Canada has received 29,000 signatures and is set to be presented in Parliament this fall. The online petition accuses him of making statements that undermine the Canada-U.S. relationship. With Canada's top trade negotiators in Washington this week pursuing a new U.S. trade deal, a new report highlights the consequences of the Canada-U.S.-Mexico agreement ending. The study says Canada could lose 102,000 jobs if the agreement breaks down. The U.S. could lose 200,000 if Kuzma dies. Environment Canada Calgary weather, a severe thunderstorm watch is in effect for the city. Cloudy, smoky at times, a high of 19 today, chance of afternoon and evening showers or a thunderstorm, down to 11 for tonight. Tomorrow, periods of rain and 15. Right now, it's 16. Breaking news when it happens, our next scheduled news at 3. I'm Brenda Neufeld.
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3: We were at a party. I was having fun. He wasn't. He grabbed my arm, then yanked me towards
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13: We're always told follow the science, and it's always regressive conservatives that aren't following the science. And they point to COVID and the truckers, and it has been so frustrating to live in this world, watching a city like Toronto descend into an urban hellscape as hundreds, not thousands, of people fall victim to fentanyl and meth and heroin, and seemingly governments that not only don't care but facilitate that. That's what safer supply, that's what harm reduction means to me. And I really honestly thought that the tip of that sword of nonsense was British Columbia. But Adam Szivo of the National Post lays out how Ontario is now the Wild West of safer supply. And to talk about how that happened and how it can get fixed, we're joined by the author himself. Adam, welcome.
14: Thanks for having me.
13: So give me the lay of the land. What are we looking at?
14: Okay, so for those who don't know, Safer Supply is a program where the government gives out a free supply of drugs, typically hydromorphone, which is an opioid as potent as heroin, to addicts to try to dissuade them from using the riskier street supply. The problem, though, is that, you know, because our programs predominantly give out, you know, hydromorphone, which is as powerful as heroin, that isn't strong enough for most addicts because they use fentanyl, which is 50 times more potent than heroin or hydromorphone. Yeah. So a fentanyl addict is going to do the rational thing in the situation. They're going to sell their free government supply.
13: They walk in. They're handed the free drugs. They go outside and they trade. Either trade the free drugs for the drugs they actually want, or they start a new economy.
14: Yeah, and so for example, in London, Ontario, annual seizures of hydromorphone went up by 3,000% after Safer Supply became widely available. Seizures went up by 1,500% in Niagara region and 1,000% in Waterloo. So we know that this flood of hydromorphone actually makes it onto the streets and causes a crash in the price of this drug. An 8 milligram pill used to cost $20. Now it costs about $2 or $3, depending on where you buy it. So Most people associate the harm reduction movement with British Columbia. When I wrote about Safer Supply, I focused predominantly on British Columbia. But the fact is that Safer Supply was actually pioneered.

0: in,
1: yeah,
0: restricting safe supply. Yet for whatever reason, it's completely inexplicable. Ford has done absolutely nothing here. And this is why I believe that he's not a genuine conservative. He doesn't have any real principles here because he's not willing to take action when it really matters. And until I see him, you know, restrict safer supply, I have serious concerns about the sincerity of his drug policies and his opposition to harm reduction.
1: Well, look, your writing and your reporting has moved the needle before. I think there are, you know, our friends and neighbors and our fellow Canadians who are deep in the yoke of addiction. I bet are all, at least I'm hoping on their behalf that that your reporting moves the needle once again. Thank you, Adam. I really appreciate it. Adam Szivo from the National Post. You can read his piece. Ontario is now the Wild West of safer supply drugs on their website. I appreciate you, my friend. Thank you.
0: Thanks for having me.
1: All right. Just a reminder, if you want more BMS, and who doesn't want more BMS, we put out a podcast, actually multiple podcasts every day. 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That's how we can make this show, truly national. 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Coming up for our Toronto audience.
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4: This is Global News. I'm Brenda Kiefel. Cloudy, some showers, and 16 degrees at 3 o'clock. An anti-fraud group says we're starting to see positive results from efforts to prevent auto theft.
5: It's great to see that what everyone is doing is having that positive effect.
4: A new report by Ecoute Association says auto thefts are on a downward trend across the country, and Alberta is leading the way. The group collected car theft stats from January to June of this year and found Alberta had 15% fewer cases than the same period last year. Sid Kingma with Ecoute says there's still work to do, and they're pushing Transport Canada to mandate reforms for vehicle security.
5: Vehicle manufacturers will build a taller wall as far as their security goes, but then the bad actors will figure out a way to build a ladder to get over that wall, and it just kind of goes back and forth like that.
4: Ecoute says trucks continue to be the number one vehicle stolen in Alberta, and most are being taken from construction sites. Drugs, weapons, and cash have been seized following an organized crime investigation in our city, and 8 people are facing charges. The 11-month investigation into a man believed to be involved in drug trafficking in Calgary began last September, and from there, police say they identified a network of people allegedly involved in drug trafficking, firearms offenses, vehicle revenning, and prescription fraud. Staff Sergeant Matt Gow says as part of the operation, officers executed search warrants at homes and vehicles in Calgary, Delacour, Chestermere, and Rocky View County.
6: The ideology here is money and gain. That is what the multiple revenue streams through drugs, through stolen vehicles, through revenning, through the possession and potential selling and trafficking of firearms are all things that are revenue streams for organized crime for money, and that's the motivating factor that we investigated here.
4: Calgary police seized 18 firearms along with more than $58,000 worth of drugs, including fentanyl and cocaine. The Alberta government is seeking proposals for new services and supports for gambling addiction as part of its new regulated online gaming market. The province says the new treatments it's looking to fund will be on top of what's already available through Recovery Alberta and existing hotlines. It says the services will be funded through the new revenue the government will bring in from Alberta's regulated iGaming system that officially launched last month. The government says it remains to be seen how many funding agreements will be signed. A petition launched by a Calgary woman now has signatures from 29,000 people who want the U.S. ambassador to Canada kicked out of the country. The online petition accuses Pete Hoekstra of making statements that undermine the Canada-U.S. relationship. The petition calls for Hoekstra to be declared a persona non grata. That's a tool that allows a country to strip diplomatic immunity from an individual and force them to leave. Green Party leader Elizabeth May is expected to present the petition in Parliament this fall. An otter pup that had stopped breathing after being caught on a fishing net off the BC coast has been rescued after a local man revived it through mouth-to-mouth CPR. Police say Alert Bay BC resident Gordon Mellish gave the life-saving treatment to the otter after it was discovered near a dock back in July. The animal has since made a full recovery and released back into the wild, and Mellish says officials let him do the releasing because the pup had picked up his scent and was calmer around him.
7: And then I opened the door. It didn't want to go right away. It circled the cage about 5 times, and then it walked down to the water's edge. And just before it went to go swim away, it turned back to me, looked me eye to eye, and nodded its head, and off it went.
4: 2 other pups caught in the same net were also rescued. Police are reminding people to secure fishing nets safely to avoid similar incidents from happening.

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0: Environment Canada Calgary weather, a severe thunderstorm watch is in effect. We are seeing some showers rolling through now. High of 19 and then down to 11 degrees tonight. There could be some thunderstorms mixed in. Tomorrow, cloudy, rainy, high of 15, rain and 12 Thursday. Friday, a mix of sun and cloud and 18 and 21 Saturday. Right now it's 16. 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Our next scheduled news at 3:30. I'm Brenda Neufeld.
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1: And welcome to QR Afternoons. Tim Parent with you, coming up on 306 on Tuesday, the 11th of August. And the struggle's been real here for the past, 24, 36 hours, maybe. The internet was out, but it is back. It arrived 45 minutes ago about here, so it was doing some old school note-taking for the last little while. Patrick, I know you weren't here yesterday, and we'll talk about where you were, but we were talking about this yesterday, just how desperate we are to get that connectivity back.
2: I've been here for a half day, same boat for me, although I got to say, we're lucky we're still able to mostly, about 99% operate. There's people out there who I'm sure made no money in the last 24 hours.
1: Oh, for sure.
2: And the company responsible should do something.
1: Compensate?
2: I don't know what, but it'd be nice to do something.
1: I would agree with that.
2: I don't count on it.
1: No.
2: I understand.
1: Because we seem to recall that there was an outage, three, 4 years ago, that big one?
2: Yes.
1: I don't think anything came from that. Or was there a class action or something?
2: Oh, there's probably a class action, but every class action I've ever seen the outcome of, people at our level get $1.98,
1: yeah.
2: Lawyers get $3, and the rest seems to disappear.
1: Disappear into the ether. Yeah, I know there's, and apologies for not being able to answer. I was going through, there were some texts that came through yesterday. We couldn't access them.
2: Yep.
1: So, and I know some people were saying that they were out in some necks of the woods here in Calgary that we didn't mention on the air. We were just going by what Rogers had told us, but there were some communities.
2: No way to go door to door and check?
1: No, exactly. I mean, they do go door to door to try to sell their products, but we don't have time to verify whether you have phone and internet or not. So anyway, it is what it is. We're back. We're up and running to full capacity, which is great. And Patrick, we were talking just off the top why you weren't here yesterday. And that's because you went up to Edmonton to see AC/DC on Sunday.
2: I did. And I did not get rained on.
1: That's always a positive, considering how much rain Edmonton's been having this year.
2: True. I was very worried about that.
1: How was the show?
2: The show was everything you wanted in a rock show.
1: Right.
2: Loud. Crowd was raucous.
1: Yeah.
2: It was more or less sold out. I want to say it's around 50,000 people.
1: Yeah, there was quite a few people. There were a few people I knew who went as well. I mean, seems like it was a big to-do, a big show.
2: Yeah,
1: I mean, I've never seen AC/DC live personally, but...
2: And I hate to say this might have been your last chance, because on the list of people who are looking their ages, me, you, and them are it.
1: Fair. I mean, the Stones would be up there, too, I would think, the Rolling Stones.
2: So too, yeah.
1: But, and hey, if you were at the concert, 403-974-8255, 1-800-563-7770. I'll take your text. I'll take a phone call if you like. We got some time here.
2: And if you drove back or to the show, the part of the highway QE2 from Red Deer to Edmonton, it's just one giant construction zone. I feel your pain for people who have to drive that on a regular basis. I seriously thought about going over to the 2A and going through Pinoca and Wetaskiwin and all the other places, because I've seriously thought about doing it coming home after driving up.
1: I went down that route about a month or so ago. It wasn't that bad, but I guess they've added some new projects.
2: Yeah, there's a bunch of new projects. And when it's like all construction, right?
1: Right.
2: It'll be nice when they ever get it finished.
1: Yeah.
2: But in the meantime.
1: So this was also your daughter's first outdoor rock show.
2: Yeah, outdoor big rock show.
1: Yeah.
2: Like
1: and?
2: A,

0: this one. She was just suitably impressed by all the atmosphere.
1: Yeah.
0: Because she's been to lots of shows, but like, you know, Saddle Dome.
1: Right.
0: Type shows.
1: In the arenas.
0: In arenas type shows. It was the first outdoor big rock show she's been to. She's been to a few festivals, but again, it's outdoors and it's a different atmosphere than there is in an arena.
1: Yeah. Festivals is not like, it's outside, but it's a confined outdoor space. Yeah. Whereas festivals, you can roam around. There's like food trucks. There's marketplace.
0: There's a sense of togetherness, or we're all in this group atmosphere together, which she really kind of enjoyed.
1: Would you say this is one of the best concerts you've been to? Or is that, I mean, you and I probably had our fair share. But.
0: Yeah, I've got a fair share too, but it's my favorite, I'm going to qualify it, and I hate to do this, but one of my favorite events at Commonwealth Stadium. So I've seen them there, AC/DC, I've seen the Stones, I saw David Bowie there.
1: Oh, Bowie, I never got to see Bowie.
0: Who else was there? David Bowie, I think it was Duran Duran, and another band that I've forgotten.
1: Right.
0: But of those three, now maybe it's recency bias, but it's the show I enjoyed the most.
1: Was the AC/DC one.
0: Yeah. The other thing that my daughter noticed that I didn't, because I'm old and deaf, even though the band was really loud and there were people saying, I live 8 kilometers away and I could hear it, there were moments when the crowd was singing along and I could still hear the crowd singing along with the music.
1: That's awesome, though. I like when that happens. I know there's some people who aren't fans of fans singing the songs, but I mean,
0: but to me,
1: that's the whole point of that kind of venue and that band too.
0: Especially that band, right?
1: Yeah.
0: Those choruses are meant to be sung all together. That you're supposed to. That's what its purpose is.
1: Yeah. You Shook Me All Night Long is not something that should just be singing.
0: Exactly. You should just be humming along or screaming or hooting or hollering.
1: I got a text here from Trevor, by the way, just talking about the construction up that route. It says that it's them expanding the exit and on-ramps because they're want to increase the...
0: And could we just put some more lanes in, too? I know that's not a long-term solution, but I did notice driving up the lanes where you had 3 lanes, it was flowing better.
1: Yeah.
0: It was still packed, but it was flowing better.
1: I did that 120, like I said, when I went up there about a month ago. And when there is the space to maneuver, it goes quick.
0: Exactly. On the sections, you've got 3 or 4 lanes, everything moves fine. But when it gets down to 2 and then you throw in construction with no shoulders, or you're cutting over onto the other lane because they got 2 lanes there and 2 lanes, it makes a
1: headache.
0: Yeah.
1: For you. Lara said,
0: other words, but I.
1: Lara's saying to you, AC/DC is a must-see rock concert. So,
0: And like I said, my concern, well, I asked for this for Christmas. I got it for Christmas, so that's a big deal. But my attitude was, I really should see these guys before one of us dies.
1: Yeah, totally fair. I don't think I'll probably see them again at this point before they wrap it up. But, I never thought I'd see the Stones, and they're going to go out on tour again. So maybe, I don't know, should be one of those things I go to.
0: I will believe the Stones when they actually do another
1: tour. That's fair. They did put out another album, but they haven't, have they announced a tour for it?
0: Not that I'm aware of.
1: Okay. I mean, there's only so much you can do in your 80s. But I mean, Mick's still got it.
0: I've still got a few years before I can let you know for sure, but I'll let you know then.
1: Okay, that's fair. I think about some of the... I haven't seen too many outdoor concerts in my life outside of festivals, because I've been to a few festivals. Yeah. I think about one of the best arena shows that I saw was probably U2.
0: Yeah, again?
1: Yeah.
0: Good band to see.
1: I saw U2 at... it was the Pop Mart Tour back in 97 or 98.
0: Okay, where?
1: At Sky Dome.
0: Okay.
1: The Rogers Center. I will always call it the Sky Dome. But, I wasn't a diehard, big, huge U2 fan. But
0: I think
1: the spectacle.
0: Yeah, something like that can definitely change your opinion of a band.
1: There are some bands who just kill it on the road. I would say U2 is one of them. And you don't have to be a hardcore fan, but if you get a chance to get tickets and get a chance to see them, and I don't think they have any tours planned anytime soon, but it was totally worth the event, totally worth the time, the money to go and see them live.
0: I'm inclined to agree.
1: Yeah. And I'm trying to think of some other bands that have been that good. I mean, the Hip were always great to see.
0: But I couldn't see the Hips ever pulling 50,000 and 60,000 together.
1: Probably not.
0: No, I mean, I could see them doing 3 or 4 nights.
1: Yeah, they can do 18,000 easily. No 35 problem, to 50,
0: that's probably pushing your luck.
1: Yeah. I guess it was with AC/DC that it was just packed, right?
0: It was sold out, I believe. The nice thing was there were people, old people like us.
1: Right.
0: And people obviously with their kids.
1: Yeah,
0: It was look, there's a dad and his 11-year-old son, a mom and her daughter, or various age groups all over the place.
1: Well, I think the next big band that's heading up that way would be Rush.
0: No, I think Guns N' Roses is coming sometime.
1: Oh, GNR is coming. Okay, well, that would be another one.

0: And there's another show, too, but I don't remember what it is.
1: Well, Rush would be a good one. Mitch saying he's going to see Rush in Edmonton in December. I mean,
0: so, obviously, December, it's going to be in...
1: Yeah, it would be inside, right. Yeah. Although, hey, why not? Let's do an outdoor concert in Edmonton in December. Okay, how bad could it be? Oh, wait.
0: You know, it's a good thing we're in a different room, so I have to get up and come in there to slap you for saying something like that.
1: All right, let's take a break. Coming up on 3:15 here on QR Calgary.
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1: Welcome back. It's almost 3:18 here on your Tuesday afternoon. A lot of us, a lot of Canadians, have had just about enough of the United States, right? From not buying American booze to skipping travel to the U.S. The relationship between the two countries because of Donald Trump and his rhetoric and his administration is pretty frosty right now. In fact, there is a petition launched by a Calgary woman, as you've been hearing in news here all day on QR Calgary. It's garnered 29,000 signatures calling for the U.S. ambassador to Canada to be kicked out of the country. The online petition accusing Pete Hoekstra of making statements that undermined the Canada-U.S. relationship. So we know what we think about the administration, but how do we feel about Americans as a people? And also, what do they think about us here in Canada? Despite all the political friction, it seems a large majority still think pretty highly of Canada, according to a new Angus Reid poll. John Rowe is the senior research associate at Angus Reid, and he joins us. John, welcome to the show.
9: Thanks for having me on, Ken.
1: Let's talk about all this trade war rhetoric, the 51st state comments, all of that regardless. Americans, we have a pretty frosty relationship right now with America, but Americans still think pretty highly of Canada.
6: Yeah, I think it was a bit surprising when we did this survey, because I think you heard all this talk from President Trump in the last 20 months or so since he's returned to the White House. Recently called Canada nasty for these trade negotiations that we're in, and then his disagreement with the way we've approached things. And

0: it really hasn't filtered down to the American people, it seems. About 80% say they have a favorable view of Canadians right now. So I think, like, it's interesting. I think from the other side, I know a lot of Canadians right now are feeling pretty upset about the way the relationship has gone in recent times under Trump. But Americans are still largely thinking positively of Canadians.
1: And on the flip side of that, you know, you asked Canadians, you know, Angus Reid asked Canadians about their perceptions of Americans and what do we think of them aside from the politics of it? What are we thinking about America?
0: Canadians are pretty split on them. So 45% say they have a favorable view of the American people. Half say they have an unfavorable one. So I would say it tracks pretty similarly to data we had prior to the Trump administration when we asked Canadians generally about the U.S. as a country. And without, I guess, as much negativity coming from the other way from the administration, there was some dips as far as Canadians' views of the U.S. when the previous, the first Trump administration as well. But it is interesting, I think, that overall, I think Canadians are looking at the American people in somewhat of a similar way where they have maybe some misgivings, but they're not necessarily viewing them as negatively as they view the administration, the politics, and President Trump himself.
1: I want to circle back to something you were talking about just a moment ago about the attention gap between the two countries. Is it that we as Canadians are just paying more attention because that spotlight's on us now? I mean, we've never really been a country where we like having the spotlight on us per se. Is it just a matter of we're paying more attention to it than the Americans are?
0: I think there's certainly an element to that for sure. I think if you're looking at the actions that Canada has taken during this trade dispute, you know, taking liquor off the shelves in some provinces, you know, some of these different actions. And if you're in the States and you're a California winemaker, or if you're in a Kentucky bourbon maker, you're maybe a bit more upset about Canadians. But for the average American, maybe this hasn't really entered your radar. We did ask how closely Americans were following this most recent threat of tariffs from the United States. And there's about one quarter, like half of the number of Canadians say they're following it very closely. So there's a little less attention being paid, I think, especially to this trade dispute. And perhaps they're not seeing, I guess, maybe the sort of negativity from President Trump that he's been expressing towards Canadians.
1: Now, you would think that of the Americans that would be paying attention to what Donald Trump is saying about Canada and all the rhetoric would be the MAGA Republicans and their mentality towards us as a result of how Donald Trump feels. But despite Trump having soured the Canada-U.S. relationship with tariffs talk and the rhetoric on the 51st state, it hasn't really turned any of his MAGA supporters because they're pretty much more likely to view Canadians positively than not.
0: Yeah, and I think that was also an interesting part as well. We've taken in recent U.S. surveys to separate out those who identify as being part of that MAGA movement, those Trump's most ardent supporters, away from the rest of the other Republicans who don't identify as part of that movement. And you think, yeah, they'd have a more negative view because of what Trump's been saying in recent months. But 69% of them say they have a favorable view of Canadians. 17% say they don't. But on the other hand, when we ask them about the tariffs, that group is saying, yeah, you know what, we really support the tariffs. So even though they may have a good view of the Canadian people, they still believe in the tariffs and they still want those to happen on Canada. But they haven't really, I guess, taken that sort of negative stance from Trump on Canadians.
1: That's interesting. I want to also talk about the gap seen among Canadians of different political stripes. Can you break that down a little bit and how, you know, depending on how you identify yourself politically, how that changes your perception?
0: Yeah, we've seen that in a lot of polls that we've done about the United States, and it's those who voted for the Conservative Party in recent elections in 2025. They're much more likely to have a positive view of Americans in general, a lot more likely to have a positive view of Trump. 70% of past Conservative voters say they view American people

0: favorably. That goes as high as 30% among past Liberal voters, but past Liberal voters, past NDP voters, past Bloc Québécois voters, a majority of them all have an unfavorable view of American people. So it is a little bit of a political thing where we've seen that before, too, when you ask about a range of subjects for the United States. Past conservative voters are a bit more positive on things. So it is interesting. Yeah, it does break down politically here as well.
1: How does it break down in terms of Trump's first time around and this time around in terms of how Canadians view the U.S. administration?
0: Yeah, I would say it's very similar in some ways. It is more negative than at other times in our relationship, but I think that negativity has increased a lot more. Like, we were not seeing the same sort of high-level unfavorability numbers that we did that we're seeing this time around. And during that first administration, though, we did go through a pretty negative trade negotiation when we were first setting out the terms of the USCMA, which is the trade agreement that governs trades between the two countries. Canadians did not get nearly as negative about Trump and the U.S. as they are now. And I think that that added layer of that 51st state rhetoric, the annexation threats, I think that's really made a big difference as far as how Canadians view the United States and the negativity that they're feeling towards the country right now.
1: One more thing before I let you go is this incendiary language that was added to the questions, and even adding that to those questions, still found that Americans were feeling friendlier toward Canadians than vice versa. I think one of the ones that sticks out for me was a third of Canadians choose potential threat when talking about America.
0: Yeah, so we have this question where we're asking, okay, how do you think the Canadian government should approach the United States, and vice versa, as Americans, how do you think the American government should approach Canada? Among Canadians, 6% say that the Canadian government should approach it as an enemy. 36% say as a potential threat to our interests, 29% cautiously, and just 5% say on friendly terms, 20% a valued ally. And that's really flipped from the Joe Biden administration, where a majority of Canadians were saying the other way. They wanted a friendly approach. They wanted it to be a friendship, an ally that kind of relationship has been. And for Americans, it's a majority are saying, yeah, the U.S. should be approaching Canada as a value partner or on friendly terms. And so I think it is interesting that view as well has changed, that there is a sense that Canadians do feel that administration from Donald Trump is a bit of a threat towards Canada, and that's how the government should be approaching them.
1: You know, and you could do this poll any day of the week and, you know, once a month even, and you'd probably have different answers depending on how, you know, whatever's making the news cycle in terms of what Donald Trump's saying about us or whether there's a new tariff threat or otherwise.
0: Yeah, it changes quite a bit. I think we've seen it kind of go up and down. Last year, when we asked some similar questions, there was a lot more, I think, negative view towards the U.S., just because I think there was a lot more of that annexation, the threats of the 51st state, those sorts of things were bigger in the headlines a year ago. That's fallen off a little bit, so we're seeing Canadians cool a little bit, but they're still more negative than not towards the United States.
1: John, I appreciate your time this afternoon. Thanks for joining me.
0: Thanks for having me on, Tim.
1: That is John Rowe. He is the Senior Research Associate at Angus Reid, talking about this new poll that has come out by Angus Reid. Shows that almost half of Canadians say their views on Americans are unfavorable or very unfavorable. Same can be said for the Americans, though. They still love Canada and seem pretty friendly towards us still. Let's take a break for news. Brenda's got that coming up in about 3 minutes' time here on QR Calgary. Coming up after the break, we're going to head to Ottawa. There has been some developments on the trade talks, and we're going to talk to Global's Mackenzie Gray about that. It's 3:27 here on QR Calgary.
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9: This is Global News. I'm Brenda Neufeld. Showers and 16 degrees at 3:30. There's been a major drop in auto thefts across the country, and Alberta has seen the steepest drop. The new report from nonprofit anti-fraud group Ecoute says thefts across Canada are 10% lower between January and June compared to the first half of 2025. Alberta saw a 15% drop. Sid Kingma is surprised that Alberta's leading the way when so much of the crackdown on auto theft has been focused on port cities.
10: Alberta doesn't traditionally have the highest numbers, but we do have the highest per capita auto theft rate. You know, a lot of the focus has been in the ports, you know, whether that's in our western ports in BC or Montreal or Halifax out east. We knew that there was less auto theft, but just not at the rate that we are actually seeing.
9: Ecoute has been pushing Transport Canada to mandate reforms for vehicle security. Trucks continue to be the number one vehicle stolen in Alberta, and many are being taken

0: other areas. It is very business driven, and you can see from the collection of names and demographic that this is a diverse group that we encountered here. The eight are not homogenous to one particular community.
1: Police seized 18 firearms along with more than $58,000 worth of drugs, including fentanyl and cocaine. One of the men facing charges is still on the loose, and police have a warrant out for 45-year-old Christopher Hayward. Ben Barrell is leading a movement against AI data centers in Alberta and says provincial officials can expect to get an earful at an upcoming town hall. Barrell says he and other protesters will be at an August 20th hearing in Sturgeon County to tell the UCP government that true public consultation would mean halting the projects until concerns are addressed. Alberta has already said tech giant Meta is building a massive facility in the county north of Edmonton, and other AI data centers are in the works in the province.
2: If they were serious about public consultation, they would actually halt all the projects until proper public consultation and environmental impact studies are done. They're continuing with construction even as they're consulting the public, so they obviously don't care about public's opinion.
1: The town hall in Sturgeon County is one of four the province is holding. The first one is set for August 19th in Pinoca. Revenue from Alberta's new regulated iGaming market will help pay for expanded services for people experiencing gambling-related harm. The province is inviting organizations to propose new treatment and support programs. A funding will come from a 1% share of revenue collected from private online casinos and sports betting companies. The services will be added to existing supports already offered through Recovery Alberta and gambling helplines. A spokesperson for the U.S. Embassy in Ottawa has declined to comment on a petition calling for U.S. Ambassador Pete Hoekstra's removal from Canada. However, the embassy does say it is aware of it. The petition, with nearly 30,000 Canadian signatures, is expected to be presented in Parliament by Green Party leader Elizabeth May this fall. It accuses Hoekstra of making statements that undermine the Canada-U.S. diplomatic relationship. It's 3:33.
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1: Environment Canada Calgary weather. A severe thunderstorm watch is still in effect. We are seeing some rain now. Low of 11 tonight, and we could see some more rain or thunderstorms into the evening. Tomorrow, cloudy, periods of rain and 15, rain and 12 degrees Thursday. 18 with a mix of sun and cloud on Friday, and up to 21 Saturday. Right now, it is 16. Breaking news when it happens. Our next scheduled news at 4. I'm Brenda Neufeld.
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1: 3:35 on your Tuesday afternoon, August 11th. Thanks for joining me today. Tim Parent sitting in here on QR Afternoons. It's gray and grizzly and grimy and drizzly and awful outside. It's just a gray day out there. But hey, you know what? It was a hot July, so let's have a little bit of a cooler August, I guess. And Lord knows we can need it. We do need it, rather. Listen, we got some reports today that Canada and U.S. trade officials are mapping out a potential deal to pitch to Donald Trump as early as next week. That's ahead of the August 19th deadline that was imposed by the Trump administration to tack on 50% tariffs on a variety of Canadian goods. Canada-U.S. Trade Minister Dominic LeBlanc, along with his American counterpart, have met for the third time in as many weeks. A lot of indications, perhaps, that some progress is being made on the trade front. Earlier today, I spoke to Mackenzie Gray. He is with our global news team in Ottawa about this developing situation. Mackenzie, welcome back.
2: Great to be on. Thank you.
1: So we're hearing reports that there could be a potential trade agreement, a potential deal that the Canada and U.S. has worked out. What are we hearing?
2: Well, look, there's negotiations are still ongoing. Dominic LeBlanc, the Canada-U.S. trade minister, but

0: in D.C. today. He's meeting with U.S. Trade Representative Jamieson Greer. He's the key trade person for Donald Trump in this situation. You know, and if they want to get a deal done in advance of August 19th, which is the deadline that has been signed by Donald Trump to have these new 50% tariffs come into place, yeah, you're going to have a deal within probably the next few days going to the president and to the prime minister for them to be able to look at in this situation to actually have some kind of approval here. Important to point out that Mark Carney is in Italy on vacation right now. He's not back until August 17th, 2 days before these trade talks are supposed to, not finalize, but we'll have to see how it plays out, but before those new tariffs come into place. From the sources that we've spoken to, they've been relatively optimistic about how things are going in this situation. But there is a recognition that the Americans are not going to have drop all their tariffs that they have on steel, aluminum, autos, and softwood, which are kind of the key issues that are at the negotiating table at this point in time. If you look at all the other deals the Americans have signed, there have not been any tariff-free agreements, and that is the expectation of the Canadian side in this situation. The question is, from Canada, if you're going to sign a deal, there needs to be a substantial reduction in tariffs in those sectors that I just mentioned. How low can you go, and what do you have to give up to get those things in this place? One thing that we know is not on the table right now, which is something that had been discussed previously, was putting tariff quotas on the amount of steel and aluminum that Canada could send to the U.S. After that point, there'd be some very high tariffs in place there to try and protect the the American steel and aluminum industry, despite the fact that the Americans don't make nearly enough aluminum to fit their own needs in those situations. We know the Americans have a lot of issues when it comes to Canadian alcohol not being on provincial shelves. It is in Alberta, but in other provinces outside of Saskatchewan, that is not the case at this point in time. As well, too, things around dairy have been a big concern for them. So it'll be interesting to see what Canada is willing to give up. But even if there is an agreement at the table between Jamieson Greer and Dominic LeBlanc, the question is Donald Trump willing to accept that? And really the question is, how is Donald Trump feeling on that day? What are the other things going on? Is he willing to actually stick to any agreement he also signs too? So I'd say a long way to go before anything gets finalized in this situation.
1: Yeah, and that's always the case, isn't it, Mackenzie? Like, you just never know where Donald Trump's head is at on any given hour of the day, let alone any day of the week, because they could put this wonderful proposal down and he could just say, forget it.
0: Exactly. Or he could say, oh, that sounds good to me, but actually I'm going to need this out of you as well too, which could be a bridge too far. And then the other question is, what are the provinces willing to do in this situation? Because in particular on alcohol is an example too, with many of the provinces having those booze bans. Are they willing to play ball to get those, get alcohol back on provincial liquor store shelves in exchange for things that the prime minister has negotiated? So not only could there be an agreement between the Americans and the Canadian federal government, but then the prime minister and the federal government are going to have to bring them to the premiers to say, hey, guys, are you willing to move off the concessions that you made in this situation, particularly around alcohol, in exchange for whatever terms that we've been able to negotiate here? In Manitoba, Premier Wab Kanew, he said probably the best line of the trade war so far, which is no kuzma, no boozma. He has been pretty clear in saying that we're not going to put booze back on the shelves in Manitoba until kuzma is done. And remember, this agreement here is about sectoral tariffs. You might have heard in some of the stories that we've done, Section 232 tariffs, 334 is this new section that the Americans are using. This doesn't deal with the free trade agreement. That's the really big negotiation that's still to come up. So it'll be interesting to see how much leverage Mark Carney is willing to use and what kind of cards he's going to play in these sectoral tariff negotiations in advance of the really big deal that's coming forward. Because even if these tariffs do come into place here, it's expected that over 80% of goods are still going to go to the U.S. tariff-free. And it is important to point out that province by province, things go really differently. In Alberta, it's going to be around 1%. That'll be the effective tariff rate on goods there. If you go over to BC, it's going to be 12%. In Ontario and Quebec, it's 10%. So there's also regional dynamics at play, too, when it comes to the prime minister having to deal with the premiers.
1: And when it comes to the alcohol, I mean, the big one here, at least in terms of alcohol sales, has got to be the LCBO, right? Because if Manitoba keeps the hooch off the shelves, but the LCBO puts it back on, that in and of itself might resolve quite a few problems.
0: Because it's such a conglomerate. The biggest buyer of alcohol in the world. So it is definitely going to be a huge, huge thing now. We've heard from the American kind of alcohol associations that Canada is their largest market, that they've seen things really come down. Even in states like California that you think are relatively sympathetic to Canada, and there have been lots of positive things from the governor, Gavin Newsom. Not only have they tried to attract tourists back, but also point out that things like California wines, they want them back on the shelves. Hey, we're not your we're not your enemy in this situation, basically what they've been saying. But, trying to pick different provinces off, I think, isn't part of the strategy that the Americans have. It's clear that on two folds. One, I think from the Alberta

context, but they have been definitely less targeted in terms of measures that would impact Alberta. On the flip side, you guys have a lot of energy, which is saying that the Americans, as much as they might not want to admit it, definitely need from Canada and from Alberta in this situation. So it'll be interesting to see how those provincial dynamics play out. For the most part, all the premiers have been on the same page when they've had disagreements that haven't been too public, either with each other, with the prime minister, when it comes to trade with the Americans, really since Mark Carney's been elected. If there is a deal here and there's an ask for provinces to get things up, or they don't go far enough in certain circumstances, or give too much up on things like supply management, which is a big deal in Quebec in particular,

0: manage those two situations as he's walking in between the two of them?
1: Yeah, I mean, that's the kind of million-dollar question for Mark Carney in terms of how he navigates the situation. You know, you think back to the election and how he carried himself at that point in time. He's talking about we're going to be elbows up with Donald Trump. They're trying to break us so they can own us. You know, you don't want to go bended knee to the White House and you know, appease the president. That's paraphrasing one of the lines that he used quite regularly in his stump speeches. You know, that language from him basically died the day after the election happened. So, you know, from a political perspective and from a communication perspective, it does seem as though they have been kind of setting the table for kind of backing off on some of the really hardline measures that the prime minister campaigned quite successfully on during the election. And look, you go back to the fall, you know, both the prime minister and Pete Hoekstra have told us, the U.S. ambassador to Canada, Mr. Hoekstra, that there was a deal in place basically to deal with steel and aluminum tariffs, to send more energy to the U.S. as an example, too, something that would be really big in Alberta. And that fell apart, according to the Americans, because of those ads that Doug Ford ran, the anti-tariff ads during the World Series that pissed Donald Trump off. You know, we should point out in that example that Donald Trump liked those ads and then a couple days later got really mad about those ads and then threatened additional tariffs on Canada. So that just underscores the point. And even if there is a deal that gets signed right now, other things that would totally come out of the blue could happen and pop up that could make things more challenging. So I do think we've still got a long way to go and not a lot of time left before these new tariffs come into place. But that's assuming that Donald Trump follows through on new tariffs coming into place. We have been here before on multiple occasions with multiple other countries, but also with Canada, that he says that tariffs are going to come into place that are going to apply to some things, but then he changes the last cycle and they come into place for a couple of days and he takes them off. So, you know, a lot of moving parts in this situation.
0: Yeah, the only certainty here is the uncertainty surrounding this trade deal.
1: 100%. And that's not going to go away. And that uncertainty is one thing when it comes to dealing with these sectoral tariffs, which is really challenging for steel and aluminum, really challenging for the forestry sector, really challenging for autos. But that uncertainty associated with the free trade deal, which impacts the entire country and a whole variety of other sectors, is the real deal. You know, the way I've kind of viewed some of these different things that have been going on recently, you know, we've talked a lot about the Gordie Howe Bridge. You know, that was like a preseason game in dealing with the Americans. You know, there's no doubt about it. I think when you look at the agreement that Canada had before relative to the agreement that Canada has now, Canada has worse terms. The bridge is open. You know, you can make your own political, you know, arguments on whether or not that's worth it. Now, I think we're in the regular season in terms of dealing with the sectoral tariffs and what happens in that situation. If there's a deal there, we'll have to see how that plays out. But there's no doubt about it that the postseason, the playoffs, the Stanley Cup finals is what happens with the Kuzma deal. And how these agreements play out leading up to that, I think, sets the table for how those negotiations are going to go, how what pressure points the Americans think they can push on us, and what leverage Mr. Carney thinks Canada can use in these situations to be able to push forward on that. I know he's ruled out not using energy as a potential card in this situation. I'll be interested to see if that was just posturing for him at the start and that actually does come into play in the future if negotiations don't go well. And, you know, we have seen, as we mentioned before, with that deal that was supposed to happen last fall, you get close, and then there's another issue that happens with Trump, and then things get kicked down the line for many, many more months. So these are crucial, I think, next couple of days here as we lead into next week with that tariff deadline coming up on August 19th.
0: Mackenzie, as always, appreciate your time. Thanks for joining me this afternoon.
1: Great to be on. Thanks so much.
0: That was Global's Mackenzie Gray talking about this, well, these reports that the Canada and U.S. trade officials are mapping out a potential deal to pitch to President Trump as early as next week ahead of the August 19th deadline that was imposed by the Trump admin to tack 50% tariffs on a variety of Canadian goods. It's coming up on 3:47. Let's take a break here on QR Calgary.
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9: Don't talk over the big voice guy.
8: You had a golf question for me.
9: So here's the scenario. I know you're not much of a golfer.
8: Not a big, I mean, I'll play, but okay. I'm not a big golfer.
9: And it's not exactly golf weather outside right now, because it's kind of nasty. But these two scenarios happened this week in the golf world. And from a non-golf perspective, I want you to tell me which one is worse. So golfer one faked a hole in one during a member's golf tournament.
8: Okay.
9: Golfer number two wins a club championship, then goes on social media and brags that he's better than everybody else because you have no time to practice. You just have pure talent. The rest of the field has no talent.
8: That's a conundrum. I'm going to say number one is worse.
9: Okay.
8: Yeah, I think lying about a hole in one is pretty disingenuous. I expect golfers, just like most athletes, yes, to have an ego. So, I mean, it's not a good look to put out that comment on social media for golfer number two, but I think number one is worse.
9: Okay, let me tell you who are the guilty parties here. So golfer number one, a former a college golfer, Zach Holland, two handicap player with the Wing Haven Golf Club in Missouri, faked a hole-in-one during a member golf tournament.
8: How do you fake a hole-in-one?
9: Well, this is where it gets interesting. He pre-placed the ball in the cup before teeing off. Now, club security footage at the golf course exposed the dude driving near the green early in the morning and putting the ball cup.
8: That is worse. That's just embarrassing. Dude, come on.
9: He later confessed and resigned his membership. Golfer number two, this may change your opinion.
8: Okay.
9: It's Donald Trump.
8: Oh. It doesn't change my opinion.
9: Donald Trump, of course, on the weekend won his club championship and then went on, you know, his social media, his own platform, and basically said, hey, I just have pure talent.
8: No, he doesn't.
9: I'm better than everybody else because I have no time to practice. I'm the busiest guy on the planet. I just have pure talent. The rest of the field has no talent. So.
8: Yeah, you know what? It's just like more sewage being

0: feud out of him that I don't really care. Well, like, to me, I still think it's pretty bad that you fake the hole in one. Yes. At least I think from a game perspective, I think that's worse.
1: Yeah.
0: Donald Trump spewing his nonsense on social media. But I mean, we've been dealing with that since the early, mid 2000s.
1: Well, so. in the golf circles, his nickname is the Commander in Cheat because.
0: Oh yeah. He's no saint on the course.
1: Well, no. And again, he claims he's a 2.8 handicap, which is obviously very, very good, but to shoot 70 in his club championship, 2 under par, and we're talking, that's his gross score, not his net score, I have to call BS on that too.
0: Of course. I mean, he put out a post this weekend on his overnight bizarre tirades that he goes on social media, where he took a picture of himself, pushed it through AI, made him look younger and not near as fat, and then said that we had a great time out on the golf course. Like, I mean,
1: damn, I got to do that. Like, find some AI and make myself younger and less fat.
0: But you know what? I look at that and go, hey, that's not the jock I know. That looks like AI slop to me. I don't know. Anything that he says, I pretty much think it's nonsense.
1: I would agree with you. Faking a hole in one and lying about it is embarrassing.
0: Going out in the morning, early in the morning, and driving to the hole and putting in a golf ball, and then what? Like, there would have to be people watching it.
1: Well, yeah.
0: If you were just doing it by yourself and there was no one there, you could say, oh yeah, I knocked it in, but actually drive, come on.
1: Yeah, he obviously knew which hole he was going to be teeing off on, so that's how you probably fake it, and the ball's in the cup,
0: and he picks the very first
1: genius.
0: Hole.
1: But wow, why would you do it?
0: Did he pick the very first hole?
1: I don't know. I don't have all the details. All I know
0: is worse.
1: This is making its rounds on social media today. But the dude did confess, and he did resign his membership at the Wing Haven Club. So both are pretty low brow for sure.
0: Oh yeah.
1: Well, to brag that you're just so busy, you don't have any time to practice. You just have pure talent. No one else is. That's not sportsmanship. Even if he did legitimately shoot a 70, and to say something like that, it just shows your ego.
0: Oh God! I mean, yeah. I mean, Trump has a monster ego and spews the most inane nonsense, and easily fact checkable. Mm-hmm. Like, there's no way. He's not, the guy barely can walk, that he thinks he can be a quality golfer.
1: As I've said on this show before, he is the most powerful guy in the world. And I would, if he offered me to play a round of golf with him, I'd play with him. But I would expose him if he is a cheater, just how it, because I think we've probably seen him golf before. If you ever watched Bryson DeChambeau, the break 50 situation where he and Donald Trump did break 50 and played it with Bryson DeChambeau. And, he's okay. He doesn't have the greatest swing in the world, but he does get the ball around. But to think he's a 2.8 handicap, I'm not buying that.
0: No, I wouldn't buy anything from him, to be honest.
1: Hey, so some really good news in the Calgary Stampeder front. More Stampeder news coming your way in about 15 minutes. Final practice before the game on Thursday. They got a walkthrough tomorrow. But here's the deal. The secondary that looked like it was going to be decimated for this weekend, all is good on the Western front. Jaden Grant, Damon Webb, Zy Alexander, they all missed time this week because of injuries. Well, all were able to practice today, and all are available for the Lions on Thursday.
0: All right, let's take a break here on QR Calgary. Time for some news with Russell Skeet. We also got your traffic and weather coming up. It's 3:56 here on QR Calgary.
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0: This is Global News. I'm Russell Skeet. Light rain and 16 degrees at 4 o'clock. But 47,000 vehicles were stolen across Canada last year, nearly 9,000 from right here in Alberta. A new report from anti-fraud group Ecoute, the association, shows the numbers are trending down and Alberta's leading the way. Alberta saw a 15% drop in auto thefts between January and June this year compared to the same period in 2025. Sid Kingma with Ecoute says it's good to see auto theft prevention initiatives working.
1: That's law enforcement, that's the regulators, that's our governments, you know, provincial, federal, municipal, that's the manufacturers, that's the insurance industry. Everyone's working towards that same goal, and we're having some success across the country, every region.
0: Calgary police stats look even better with a 47% drop in theft so far this year compared to the same time period last year. But Ecoute says there's still more to be done, and they're pushing Transport Canada to mandate reforms for vehicle security. Coming up, a major bust for Calgary police, but first, QR Calgary Time Saver Traffic.
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3: On Deerfoot, there's a stalled truck and trailer southbound by the Memorial Drive overpass. Looks to be mostly off to the right shoulder, but southbound Deerfoot is a little bit slow from before 16th Avenue. Northbound Deerfoot seeing some building delays from Glenmore Trail up past 17th Avenue.

0: Avenue, going to be at least 15 extra minutes. You might want to avoid northbound Deerfoot. You could head east and use 52nd Street or Stony Trail. And taking a look at Glenmore, if you're headed westbound, some quickly building stop-and-go traffic from 18th Street Southeast out towards Crowchild in the southwest, going to be about 20 minutes. And eastbound Glenmore Trail, about 15 minutes from Elbow Drive over towards Deerfoot. If you're trying to get onto Deerfoot, it's probably faster to head south and use Southland Drive instead. 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For QR Calgary Time Saver Traffic, I'm Phil Jensen.
1: Drugs, weapons, and cash have been seized following an organized crime investigation in our city, and 8 people are facing charges. The 11-month investigation into a man believed to be involved in drug trafficking in Calgary began last September. From there, police say they identified a network of people allegedly involved in drug trafficking, firearms offenses, vehicle revinning, and prescription fraud. Staff Sergeant Matt Gow says as part of the operation, officers executed search warrants at homes and vehicles in Calgary, Delacour, Chestermere, and Rocky View County.
2: The ideology here is money and gain. There are multiple revenue streams through drugs, through stolen vehicles, through revinning, through the possession and potential selling and trafficking of firearms are all things that are revenue streams for organized crime for money, and that's the motivating factor that we investigated here.
1: Calgary police seized 18 firearms along with more than $58,000 worth of drugs, including fentanyl and cocaine. City of Calgary, along with Rocky View County, have announced a deal with the Canada Infrastructure Bank on a major logistics and manufacturing hub in the city's southeast. The agreement set to speed up construction on key infrastructure to support the multi-billion-dollar Prairie Economic Gateway project. The Project Acceleration MOU establishes a framework for the three organizations to jointly assess the commercial, technical, and financial feasibility of the public off-site infrastructure required to enable future development. Wayne Shiland, manager of the Prairie Economic Gateway, says it moves the project forward.
3: So this is about moving from regional potential into coordinated action.
1: In a statement, the city says the agreement represents another step toward building the infrastructure needed to support future jobs, attract private investment, and reinforce the region's role as a connected, competitive, resilient economic hub. The province is seeking proposals for new services and supports for gambling addiction as part of its regulated online gaming market. The province says the new treatments it's looking to fund will be on top of what's available through Recovery Alberta and existing hotlines. It says the services will be funded through the new revenue the government's bringing in from Alberta's regulated iGaming system, officially launched last month. As part of the new system, the province will take a 1% cut of revenues from each private sports book or online casino company to fund what it calls social responsibility initiatives like addiction services. The Mental Health and Addiction Ministry says it's looking for organizations that can provide enhanced supports to individuals and families struggling with problem gambling. The government says it remains to be seen how many funding agreements will be signed. It's 4:05.
4: From the crew that brought you The Office.
5: Not again. I'm not agreeing to any of this.
4: The Paper. Binge Season 1 on Stack TV. New season premieres September 9th.
1: Environment Canada Calgary weather. A severe thunderstorm watch remains in place. Cloudy, good chance of showers down to 11 tonight. Clouds, a chance of morning showers tomorrow. They'll turn to periods of rain in the afternoon, a high of 15, rain and 12 Thursday. It's 16 degrees. Breaking news when it happens. Our next scheduled news at 4:30. I'm Russell Skeet.
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1: Coming up on 4:07 here on QR Afternoons, Tim Parent with you. Thanks for joining me today. Just looking out the window of the studio here, you can see it's a pretty gray and rainy day. And we've got some rain for the next little while, too, looking at the forecast. In fact, as of right now, as you heard Russ mention off the top, at the end of that newscast, that

0: We are under currently a severe thunderstorm watch. The conditions are favorable here in Calgary for severe thunderstorms, capable of producing strong wind, large hail, heavy rain. So it's just a watch right now. It's a yellow watch. So Environment Canada put that in, these new color-coded emergency systems, and we're going to talk a little bit about that, because Environment Canada is launching a new weather warning system to address alert fatigue. Now, the department says the more targeted thunderstorm and tornado warning system will involve alerts specifically for the area forecasters think will be hit, rather than the broad warning that's issued across a large area. I'm sure we've all been somewhere driving or have our phones go off and it's a tornado alert, but it's nowhere near where you are. And Environment Canada wants to make some changes to that. Those changes actually taking effect today. And it will only apply to severe thunderstorm and tornado warnings. Joining me to talk about this is Environment Canada meteorologist Jonathan Bow. Jonathan, welcome to the show.
1: Hello, Tim. Thank you very much for having me.
0: Yeah, I guess before we get into the changes of with this to deal with this alert fatigue, maybe remind everyone about the new alert system that was implemented last fall that added color codes, yellow, orange, and red.
1: Absolutely. And so we moved over to a color-coded alert system, and the idea is to try to give Canadians the idea of the impacts, the level of impact, level of severity they can expect with each of these color codes, with yellow being the most common, orange a little more severe, and of course red being, rare and life-threatening.
0: So, and we've had those kind of warnings. The red ones would certainly be a tornado if there is a tornado or potential for funnel clouds. And we've all had our phones go off. We've had those warnings. And now Environment Canada is launching this new weather warning system to deal with that alert fatigue. Tell us why this decision was made.
1: The decision was made to change to the targeted alert system because of alert fatigue, as you alluded to there. Previously, the warnings would go out to larger regions, zonal alerts, as we call them. And, the warnings, a severe thunderstorm may be on one corner of this particular zone, and you may be 50, 100 kilometers away, still within the zone, and receive this alert. So with this new polygon targeted alert system that we just launched today, the idea is that forecasters can highlight the severe thunderstorm cell that they're seeing, they're tracking. They can select an area, downstream of that storm where do you think this storm is going to move into for the next 30 minutes, 60 minutes. And the idea is that only the people that are within this area that they have drawn on their systems, they will receive the alerts through their cell phone push notifications. And everyone outside of that will still remain outside or under the watch, perhaps.
0: Was this done? I mean, I imagine there were probably some complaints filed, but because people, tend to get a little aggravated when their phones go off in the middle of the night for whatever reason it might be. But is this because more of a concern that people weren't taking these alerts seriously?
1: We're always looking to improve the warning systems, the information that we're trying to give out to Canadians. So this is just the next step from color-coded impact-based alerts now to more targeted ones. And for some parts of the country, some of these regions are very large. And as you said, we can be warning for areas that may not be impacted at all, or if there are multiple storms that happen to be forming within that same region, the Canadians may not be receiving those updates because push notification only went out once, and all the other updates that included new storms within this large region may not have been received if the person didn't read the text. So with the targeted alert system now that we have in place, the idea is that we can give Canadians the information exactly what they need and exactly those that are going to be impacted very, very soon.
0: Now, these are specific to severe thunderstorm and tornado warnings only, correct? Like the regular watches and everything, those will remain for the larger areas?
1: That's correct. So for now, we're only launching it with severe thunderstorm warnings and tornado warnings. Severe thunderstorm watches, tornado watches, and all the other alerts will still remain based on the zones.
0: How will this improve accuracy and increase efficiency when it comes to the warning systems?
1: So accuracy will still remain based

0: on radar information, satellite information, and model data, and of course the expertise of the forecasters. What this system helps provide is quicker access to information for Canadians. With this new targeted polygon system, most of the text is automated. The thunderstorm attributes, such as the wind gusts, the hail size and the rainfall amounts, the location of the storm, as well as the communities in the path of the storm, will be readily available both in both languages, English and French. So the forecaster, when they're issuing the alerts, they can simply review it and then send it out, and therefore the information gets out to Canadians much, much quicker.
1: Jonathan, I appreciate the time this afternoon. Thanks for joining us and sharing this information with us.
0: You're very welcome, Tim. Thank you very much again for having me on the show.
1: That is Jonathan Abau. He is an Environment Canada meteorologist. They are launching this new weather system to address this alert fatigue. I mean, we all get our phones have gone off when there's been a tornado warning or a severe thunderstorm warning, and sometimes we're nowhere near the area that's going to be impacted. So this is going to narrow it down a little bit for the thunderstorm and tornado warnings, specifically in the area that the forecasters think will be hit, rather than the broad warning that is issued across a large area. And of course, they had, as mentioned, did change their, they have the color-coded systems now with the yellow watch, and then there's the orange, and then there's the red levels of severity. Those will remain in place. And when it comes to the yellow watches, the severe, their severe thunderstorm watch or whatever the watch might be, it's still going to have a large or encompass a large area because, of course, the storms move a little differently that way. It is 4:14. Let's take a break here on QR Calgary. Coming up after 4:30, we are going to talk to Jim Stanford. He is the he's an economist and director of the Center for Future Work. Well, we've got some new numbers when it comes to youth unemployment, and it has fallen from last year. And we're going to talk to him about that and what that means for young workers who are still facing some pretty high unemployment rates, but perhaps it's finally trending in the right direction. Let's again take a break. It's coming up on 4:15 here on QR Calgary.
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2: On Deerfoot, watch for a stall southbound near the Memorial Drive overpass. Looks to be mostly off to the right shoulder, so it shouldn't slow you down more than a couple of extra minutes. Northbound on Deerfoot, rush hour volume is building. Going to be about 15 minutes from Glenmore Trail up towards Memorial Drive. If you're thinking about an alternate route, heading east and using 52nd Street or Stony Trail might save you a couple of extra minutes. Construction continues on Blackfoot Trail as you head east towards Deerfoot. It's got you down to a single left lane, seeing at least a 20-minute delay starting before Ogden Road. If you're already on northbound Blackfoot Trail, you might be able to save some time by heading west and using McLeod Trail to cut through downtown. And looking at Glenmore Trail, if you're headed westbound, about 25 minutes from 18th Street Southeast out past Crowchild in the southwest, and eastbound Glenmore, 10 to 15 minutes from McLeod over towards Deerfoot. If you're trying to get onto Deerfoot, it might be faster to head south and use Southland Drive. 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
1: It is a gray day out there, boy. Man, it's crappy.
2: It is, you know, and I hope it doesn't stay like this because the Stampeders have a big game on Thursday. It's the Made in Calgary Day. The BC Lions are in town. You've only got 9 days, you know, during the season, 9 home games during the regular season to make your hay from a Calgary Stampeder football club. And if you get rained out or just nasty weather for one or two of those games, it can just derail your season. We saw it last year when the Ottawa Redblacks came to town, and it was just nasty, nasty Mother Nature weather. And, you know, maybe 12 or 1,300 people, you know, were at McMahon Stadium because I don't blame people. It was cold and miserable and wet. And so hopefully it's not like that, because this is a very, very big game coming up for the Calgary Stampeders. What is the forecast for the latest on Thursday?
1: Thursday, we are looking at nothing but rain.
2: So shut your mouth. Shut your mouth.
1: Sorry, man. It's just like, 13 degrees, showers, and, well, it's just rain. Rain and 13. That's it. We got showers tomorrow. We've got risk of a thunderstorm this evening, up to 5 to 10 millimeters of rain possible. Tomorrow, showers, thunderstorm, 5 to 10 millimeters of rain in the morning or throughout the day, another 5 to 10 in the evening, and then Thursday, nothing but rain. Friday, it's cloudy, and then Saturday, it's a mix of sun and cloud. So
2: I guess I shouldn't have asked the question didn't want the answer.
1: Don't ask, you know, don't ask questions if you don't want the answer.
2: Isn't that the truth, eh? Well, it is Calgary. Things can change, but I guess, is rain better than smoke? Like, we might get to this. I heard the smoke might be rolling in, too.
1: There's no mention of smoke in the forecast. Okay. Usually, they do put it in. I'm hoping with this, I'll take this rain if it does clear the smoke. Although, the smoke hasn't been terrible this year. But you could see that there's that lingering smell. You know, you can kind of smell it.
2: Yeah, the only reason I asked that question, because I was watching, you know, Leslie Horton this morning on Global, and she had Jalen Hutchins from the Calgary Stampeders on, and she was talking about this wave of smoke that was sort of getting blown towards us. So.
1: Yeah, well, looking at this, there's no mention of smoke, good. So maybe this
2: the
1: weather pattern
2: news.
1: Is clearing the smoke out. I don't know.
2: Hey, if you're a CFL fan, you may remember the name Quantes Stiggers. Quantes Stiggers was the CFL Rookie of the Year in 2023. Had a great rookie campaign with the Toronto Argonauts. Well, it was so good, he got noticed in the NFL. He went and he was eligible for the NFL draft, was picked in the 5th round in the 2024 NFL draft. And, you know, now trying to make his mark in the NFL with the New York Jets. Well, today, as the Jets were practicing, Quantes Stiggers was hauled off the turf in an ambulance, and it didn't look good. Here is New York Jets head coach Aaron Glenn talking about what happened to Stiggers today.
3: From what I know, all right, he came to the sideline.

0: after a play, and he actually fell out. The good thing is he was conscious. All right, and our guys did a hell of a job, just like most guys, most medical staffs around this league do in situations like that. And they took the necessary steps just to make sure that we do everything we can to be on board when it comes to those situations. So he was able to talk. I want to make sure that, you know, I go and see him after this just to make sure I'm good with everything. But for the most part, he was good.
1: Okay. Knock wood. Hopefully Stiggers is going to be okay.
2: Yeah,
1: scary situation.
2: Yeah,
1: very scary situation. He does a play and then comes back and basically collapses, and the ambulance has to take him off. So we'll follow that story and see where that works out. Speaking of injuries, I mentioned this about 15 minutes ago talking about the Calgary Stampeders. I was getting a little concerned about the Calgary Stampeders secondary for this game against the Lions, because Zy Alexander, Jaden Grant, Damon Webb, three starters in the secondary, all missed time at practice this week. Zy Alexander with the shoulder injury, Jaden Grant with an ankle injury, and Damon Webb also with the shoulder injury. And you're thinking, wow, if you lose three starters in the back end, that could be a tough blow against a guy like Nathan Rourke. Well, the good news is all three of those dudes were practicing today, and all three have been made available for the game on Thursday. The 45-man roster will come out tomorrow for the Calgary Stampeders, so no concern there. The one concern is Bryce Bell on the offensive line. He was very, very limited with a shoulder injury, so he is listed as questionable. But hey, Jalen Hutchins is going to be okay. Jess Ojulateo, he's going to be okay. Anton Hay, he's going to be okay as well. So looking forward to seeing that 45-man roster come out for the Calgary Stampeders tomorrow. Again, the Calgary Stampeders will take on the BC Lions. A huge game, because Stampeders sitting with four wins, BC back on track with three wins. And all of a sudden, if the Calgary Stampeders lose this game to kick off the second half of the season, it is going to create a very, very big log jam behind the leaders in the Western Division. The leaders, of course, are the defending Grey Cup champions, Saskatchewan Roughriders, and the Edmonton Elks. So the next three games for the Calgary Stampeders are at home. You got the BC Lions, you got the Hamilton Tiger Cats, and then we're going to be talking about Labor Day. Labor Day is right around the corner. That's crazy.
2: I know, and it's the that is the official end of summer, that one, for sure.
1: Well, kids are thinking, damn, I got to go back to school.
2: I know, my kids are already thinking about it. They're like, oh, we got to soak up as much as we can over the next couple of weeks.
1: Isn't that the truth? Yeah. Hey, speaking of the Calgary Stampeders, as we get ready for this big game on Thursday, why don't we get the latest with our Calgary Stampeder report with our Hall of Fame play-by-play voice.
3: I'm Mark Stephen with your Calgary Stampeder report, brought to you by your Alberta Ford dealers. It may happen tomorrow, it may happen in a future game, but there is a chance the Calgary Stampeders could play five receivers in a game at the same time. The team recently re-signed Damian Alford, plus Joe will be activated in the near future. So those two, with Jalen Philpott, Dijon Brissett, and Clark Barnes, could allow the team to play five Canadians. Dave Dickinson on that possibility.
4: Yeah, I don't know if we'll play them all, but we can. And size, speed, different. They're different. You know, we're trying to promote competition here and making sure the best players play and we push each other. So we're doing that this week.
3: Well, it's interesting to consider for sure. The final full workout for the team is today. The Stampeders and the BC Lions on Thursday. Pre-game show at 5:30, kickoff at 7 from McMahon Stadium. They're back home after three straight on the road. I'm Mark Stephen, and that's your Calgary Stampeder report, brought to you by your Alberta Ford dealers.
2: 4:26 on your Tuesday afternoon. We have news coming up with Russell. He'll be talking about this investigation into a drug trafficking and organized crime involving Calgary police doing this months-long investigation and the arrests that have been made. As well, we'll have your weather and your traffic coming up at the bottom of the hour. And after 4:30, we're going to talk to Jim Stanford. He is with the Future of Work, and he is an economist and director of the Center for Future Work, talk about the declining youth unemployment numbers, and if this is a trend, and if it's trending finally in the right direction. All right, let's take a break for news here. 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
8: This is Global News. I'm Russell Skeet. It's cloudy, rainy, and 16 degrees at 4:30. Calgary police have charged 8 people following an 11-month investigation into drug trafficking and organized crime. Police began their investigations in September and quickly identified a network of people believed to be involved in trafficking, but also vehicle revenning and prescription fraud. Staff Sergeant Matt Gow says organized crime has evolved over the years and is complicated to investigate.
9: Organized crime has evolved in a way that is very cellular, and people work together, they move to other areas. It is very business-driven, and you can see from the collection of names and demographic that this is a diverse group that we encountered here. The 8 are not homogenous to one particular community.
8: Police seized 18 firearms along with more than $58,000 worth of drugs, including fentanyl and cocaine. One of the men facing charges is still on the loose. Police have a warrant out for 45-year-old Christopher Hayward and have released his photo. Coming up, progress is being made on the problem of auto theft in Calgary and Alberta, but first, QR Calgary Time Saver Traffic.
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11: On Deerfoot, there's a stalled truck and trailer southbound by the Memorial Drive overpass, mostly off to the right shoulder, but southbound Deerfoot's a little bit stop and go from the 16th Avenue overpass. Blackfoot Trail, there is still major construction as you head east

0: towards Deerfoot. It's got you down to a single left lane. It's going to be about 25 minutes from before Ogden Road. Depending where you're headed, you might be able to save a little bit of time by going west and using McLeod Trail to cut through downtown. Glenmore, very slow westbound this afternoon. That's about 30 minutes now from Ogden Road in the southeast, out past 37th Street in the southwest. There isn't really a good universal alternative, but you could consider heading south and using Anderson to head west over to Satina Trail. 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For QR Calgary Time Saver Traffic, I'm Phil Jensen.
1: An anti-fraud group says we're starting to see positive results from efforts to prevent auto theft.
2: It's great to see that what everyone is doing is having that positive effect.
1: A new report by Ecoute Association says auto thefts are on a downward trend across the country, and Alberta is leading the way. The group collected car theft stats from January to June of this year, finding Alberta had 15% fewer cases than the same time last year. Sid Kingma with Ecoute says there's still work to do, and they're pushing Transport Canada to mandate reforms for vehicle security.
2: Vehicle manufacturers will build a taller wall as far as their security goes, but then the bad actors will figure out a way to build a ladder to get over that wall, and it just kind of goes back and forth like that.
1: Ecoute says trucks continue to be the number one vehicle stolen in Alberta. Most are being taken from construction sites. A new inland port supported by rail has been envisioned for Calgary for a long time. It took a step closer to reality today as the City of Calgary and Rocky View County announced a deal with the Canada Infrastructure Bank for the Prairie Economic Gateway, a major logistics and manufacturing hub in the city's southeast. It's going to come with a cost for taxpayers. How much will come out in budget talks in November? Wayne Shiland, manager of the Prairie Economic Gateway, says there will be plenty of return on that investment.
3: Every dollar is going to generate at least $8.90, so roughly $9 of private investment. It is the catalyst. It's what gets things going.
1: A statement from the city says Gateway is intended to support new industrial growth while strengthening the regional supply chains that businesses and households rely on every day. Revenue from Alberta's new regulated iGaming market will help pay for expanded services for people experiencing gambling-related harm. The province is inviting organizations to propose new treatment and support programs for affected individuals and families. Funding will come from a 1% share of revenue collected from private online casinos and sports betting companies. The services will be added to existing supports offered through Recovery Alberta and gambling helplines, with the number of funded programs still to be determined. A Calgary woman's petition to have U.S. ambassador to Canada removed from the country is set to be presented in the House of Commons in the fall. It calls on the government to declare Pete Hoekstra persona non grata and kick him out of Canada.
4: The petition accuses U.S. Ambassador Pete Hoekstra of undermining Canada-U.S. relations and improperly intervening in Canadian political discourse. It also calls for a parliamentary review of U.S. diplomatic interference in Canadian affairs. Hoekstra drew criticism this summer after suggesting Canada's annexation by the U.S. would be a worthwhile topic for Prime Minister Mark Carney and President Donald Trump to discuss. More than 29,000 people have signed the petition, which Green Party leader Elizabeth May is expected to present in Parliament this fall. David Augustine, The Canadian Press.
1: It's 4:35.
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1: Environment Canada Calgary weather. A severe thunderstorm watch remains in place. Showers down to 11 tonight. Showers and 14 tomorrow. Rain and 13 on Thursday. It's 16 degrees. Breaking news when it happens. Our next scheduled news at 5. I'm Russell Skeet.
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0: having a good run right now. I mean, there's been so many good movies in theaters. I can only imagine there's a lot of people heading back to theaters.
1: That's right. Actually, there are enough people heading back to theaters that Cineplex says that they've posted their best second quarter revenue in their history. So that's actually a pretty good news story, given the fact that they're reporting a $7.8 million profit in the second quarter versus a $2.2 million loss a year ago. That kind of shows you just the level of turnaround that we've seen on that front. Attendance up about a million people versus the second quarter, same time last year, and earning more from each person who actually goes to the movies. So not only are people going to movies more often, they're spending a little bit more at the box office and also spending a little bit more at the concession stand. So all of that has helped to add to Cineplex's bottom line, and that's a pretty good result for them for the second quarter results.
0: Well, like I said, you know, if you make good, people will go and see them in theaters. So, and I think we had a stretch where there was some kind of sucky films, but that's on just my opinion on that. let's take a look at the markets. How did they fare today?
1: Well, a little bit mixed today. TSX finished the day up just 18 points at 36,476. Dow down 184 points at 53,792. Oil's up about $1.36 at $83.49 a barrel. Natural gas down 3 cents at $2.76. Canadian dollar positive by 8 basis points at 71.81. And gold up $12 at $44.32 an ounce.
0: All right, thank you, Leanna. That's Leanna Wachniak with the Popowich Kamali Advisory Group, CIBC, Wood Gundy. Canada's youth job market showing some signs of improvement this summer. Youth unemployment has fallen from last year, and the broader labor, Canadian labor market also posted some strong gains in July. But with young workers still facing unemployment rates well above the national average and questions about what happens when the hiring season ends or the summer hiring season comes to a close, there are some reasons to be cautious. Joining us is Jim Stanford. He's an economist and director of the Center for Future Work, talking about what these numbers tell us about the future of work for young Canadians. Jim, welcome to the show.
2: Thank you, Tim.
0: The youth unemployment numbers seem to be trending in the right direction. Should we be optimistic about this?
2: They're still too high, as you pointed out. Typically, youth unemployment is about twice as high in percentage terms as for the broader labor market, and that is true today. But they are falling over time, so they are lower than they were last year, including for the students looking for summer work. So I feel cautiously optimistic. At least it's headed in the right direction.
0: How much of this improvement is just the summer jobs effect rather than, say, an overall improvement in the youth labor market?
2: Well, actually, Tim, the unemployment rate for youth tends to go up in the summer precisely because a whole bunch of, you know, high school and university students descend on the labor market looking for temporary work over the summer. But even for returning students this year, The unemployment rate right now is 15%, and that's much better than it was last summer when it was more like 17 or 18%. So some of it is a seasonal factor, but there's also a sort of more permanent challenge that young workers face. They are typically the last hired and first fired, Tim. They're kind of like a canary in the coal mine around labor market issues. And because of that, particularly for young people just entering the labor market, to find the first job and start, you know, working their way up, getting some seniority, getting some security, it does take time, unfortunately.
0: Yeah, it's been a struggle for my son. He was looking for work this summer and wasn't able to find much of anything. And it's been a particularly difficult job market in recent years. What are some of the reasons for that?
2: Yeah, a couple factors. One on what you'd call the demand side. So how many employers want to take on young people. And I think in part because of Donald Trump's tariffs and the whole uncertainty. You know, people worried, how would Canada's economy survive a trade war with the United States, given how dependent we are? So for a couple of years, or, you know, the first year of that anyways, employers were very cautious about taking on new staff. They weren't sure they'd have the business to justify it. Now, it seems that Canada's economy, you know, it's still a lot of uncertainty, but, you know, we haven't been thrown into recession. We're not buckling under the Trump tariff. So I think today companies are a bit more confident. On the supply side, in terms of the number of young people looking for work, there's been a huge change. For a couple of years after the pandemic, of course, the government heard businesses complaining that they couldn't find enough workers to do some of those service jobs. So they really opened up the temporary migration channel and we saw a lot of temporary foreign workers, a lot of

0: international students coming in to get also part-time work. And that meant the supply of workers, in the, especially in the young category, looking for those jobs was way up. Now the government has reversed course, and in fact the actual population of workers in that youth cohort is shrinking. There's actually fewer young people today than there were a year ago because of those immigration changes. And so that has contributed to, you know, a tighter job market and reduced unemployment as well.
1: You know, anecdotally, I mean, I hear from listeners, I've got texts on this before about the international students.

0: international workers altogether. Canada needs immigration, but it would have been better if we'd had a sort of stable, steady population, and then we wouldn't have had the same ups and downs that we've had over the last couple of years.
1: So looking at these numbers, would you say this is like the beginning of a sustained recovery or just a temporary reprieve?
0: Well, I hope it is sustained. I hope the glass is half full here, but of course we do have a lot of question marks out there. Heck, we've got Donald Trump again threatening another round of 50% tariffs this time later this month. So, you know, hopefully he doesn't go ahead with that and he chickens out again, as his nickname implies.
1: Right.
0: But, you know, that combined with the war in Iran and inflation and interest rates and everything else, there's still a lot of question marks. But the thing I do take confidence in is, despite this historic shock, we've never had a trade war like this one. Canada's economy is still growing. It's still adding work, including for young people. And, you know, things could be better. But, gosh, compared to where we thought we would be when Trump first started this, we've shown that we're pretty resilient. And that is a very positive sign.
1: Alongside that, there's always been, and there has been, I guess, in recent years, about AI. And that's changing entry-level jobs. Do you think that's going to make it harder for young people to get that crucial first bit of work experience?
0: You know, Tim, I have been skeptical of how much of an impact AI is going to have on the quantity of work anyways. I think it will change the quality of work and to some extent change what we do, but it isn't going to eliminate the need for human labor. And I think I'm being ratified by the numbers. We do not see any kind of wave of layoffs or displacement for sure. You know, some jobs are changing. Think about computer coders or animators or things like that. But in general, the overall demand for labor isn't shrinking because of AI. You know, and people are looking for it. There's been a lot of studies trying to suss out whether there's any sign that AI is a factor behind youth unemployment or any kind of unemployment. And so far, we don't have any conclusive evidence. I think that's partly because the AI transition has been kind of overhyped in some ways. You know, there's lots of gimmicks and lots of things you can see on YouTube that AI can do. But in our day-to-day work lives, it's quite rare that you see AI being able to actually replace a human outright. So on that regard, I'm not so worried. I'm more worried about some of the kind of macroeconomic disruptions that we could see from AI. You know, you think about the stock market bubble that has grown up around AI firms, the trillions of dollars they're investing, all borrowed money, in data centers and everything else, and how long is that piece of it going to last? That, frankly, would be the bigger risk to our jobs than the fact that AI would somehow replace us.
1: Before I let you go, Jim, and let's put tariffs aside, let's put AI aside, is there anything that you would like to change that would help young Canadians and young workers get established in the workforce as soon as possible?
0: One thing that I think we could learn from other countries, you know, particularly some of the European countries, Germany and Switzerland and so on, they've got a very good vocational education system where you can sign up for a couple of years of courses, but also on-the-job training in a whole list, over 1,000 different recognized trades and vocations. And then you get a very clear pipeline from the end of the training to your first job. And I think that piece of it is something that we miss in Canada. We have a lot of universities, a lot of kids go to university, a lot of parents want their kids to go to university. But in terms of vocational training and trades, recognized trades and connecting workers with that first, all-important first job, I think we could do a better job of sort of developing those pathways and supporting kids rather than just kind of giving them a certificate and say, okay, go out and find your way now, supporting them to actually make the most of the skills that they've gathered.
1: Yeah, I agree with that. I think that definitely it could be those vocational and trades is the way to go. I mean, they always say those are AI-proof jobs anyway. So if that's a concern for you, certainly giving the kids the opportunities to find those jobs, get that experience, and then, you know, a pipeline to full-on work, I mean, it makes sense.
0: You're quite right.
1: Jim, I appreciate your time and insights this afternoon. Thanks for joining me today.
0: My pleasure. Thank you.
1: That is Jim Stanford. He is an economist, and he is also the director of the Center for Future Work, talking about youth unemployment numbers. They are showing some signs of improvement this summer, but he remains cautiously optimistic as to whether this is going to be a long-term thing or just a temporary blip. It's 4:48. 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
1: On Deerfoot, there's a stalled truck and trailer southbound by the Memorial Drive overpass, mostly off to the right shoulder. Southbound Deerfoot's just a little bit slow from near 16th Avenue. Northbound Blackfoot Trail is the route to avoid as it curves around to head east towards Deerfoot. Major construction has you down to a single left lane, and it's going to be about 25 minutes from Ogden Road. If you're already on Blackfoot Trail, maybe just stick with it. A detour is probably going to take longer at this point. Westbound Glenmore, very slow this afternoon. That's about 30 minutes from 24th Street Southeast out towards 37th Street Southwest. There isn't really a good universal alternative to westbound Glenmore. Maybe you want to head south and use Anderson Road to go west all the way out to Satina Trail. The new Tim's Saver menu is here. 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For QR Calgary Time Saver Traffic, I'm Phil Jensen.
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1: Coming up on 4:53, I'm going to go on a bit of a nerdish rant here, just because this I saw this before, and I wasn't going to bring it up, but then I was reading more of it, and it just sounds kind of nutty to me. But Star Wars, of course, is turning 50 years old next year in May of 1970. It came out in May 1977, so it's the 50 year mark next year. And today, Star Wars and Marvel Comics have set their first ever crossover

And it's obviously, when you've got the big mouse in control of all of these properties, they're going to milk it for everything it's worth. And by the big mouse, I mean Disney. And for the first time, they've got this official crossover event of Star Wars and Marvel. It's called Star Wars Marvel Hope Assembles. It's a 5-part limited comic book series that launches in January. Entertainment Weekly has the exclusive. I'm looking at the covers of these things. I don't know. I'm a big nerd. I don't mind this stuff usually, but I just find this kind of, they're really just trying to milk this for everything it's worth. The cover, there's multiple covers here that they're showing. The first one has Luke Skywalker with Captain America and the Avengers behind him. And then the villains cover, I guess, has Darth Vader with Dr. Doom and Thanos and Venom and Greedo. And if you know who these are, if you're a Star Wars or Marvel fan by any stretch. But it's this pop culture amalgamation to coincide with the 50th anniversary of Star Wars. And so Kevin Smith is going to be the one doing the writing on this. He's the, of course, the actor, director. He wrote a number of movies. He's a big nerd himself. Talks, you know, he did Daredevil, Batman, Green Arrow, our comics, and a few other comics in the series. In a statement, he said, back in the early 80s, I had a subscription to Marvel.

0: Star Wars comics, and as fun as it was to follow the continuing adventures of Luke, Leia, and Han Solo, I always wished that Spider-Man or Doctor Doom could cross over into their cinematic saga. So when the opportunity arose to actually tell that story, nobody had to force my hand, and they did emphasize or capitalize force. I'm ecstatic to be writing Hope Assembles for the 50th anniversary of Star Wars, and many thanks to Marvel Comics and Lucasfilm for trusting me to fly the Falcon and the Quinjet. I'm a fan of Star Wars. I'm a little fatigued when it comes to superhero movies. I mean, we've got a bunch coming out, and I mean, the Spider-Man one just hit, and then we've got the new Avengers coming out at the end of the month. End of the year. But I'm looking at all the covers here, and you know, Han Solo with Wolverine.
1: These are all comic books, right?
0: All comics, yeah. It's a comic book series.
1: An art form that is desperately in need of attention.
0: In some respects, I mean, there are some good comics out there, but you have to dig to find them, and it's not really the Marvel DC stuff.
1: No, I'm inclined to agree. But the other thing I'd like to say is their numbers of sales, they need all the attention they can get.
0: Well, this is certainly one way that's going to get some attention. I imagine, you know, fans of, comic collectors are going to want to grab these exclusives and all that kind of stuff. But I don't know. It just seems like there is no reason for this. I don't see how
1: There is. It's to get you talk about it on the radio.
0: Well, that's fair.
1: Because we're talking about it on the radio.
0: Yeah. I guess that's part of that. But I don't know. It just seems it's a messy amalgamation that didn't really need to happen. But I mean, I get it. Disney's they spend a lot of money for these two properties. They're going to milk it for everything you can get.
1: And that's what you're supposed to do.
0: Let's take a break, though, for news. Russ has that coming up along with your traffic and weather in about 4 minutes' time. 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
8: At 4:57 p.m. Mountain Daylight Time Tuesday, Environment Canada has issued a severe thunderstorm warning for southwestern and south-central Alberta. Extra care and attention should be exercised in and around the following localities: Granham, Fort McLeod, Nanton, Staveley and Claresholm. Environment Canada meteorologists are tracking very dangerous thunderstorms capable of producing one or more of the following: destructive winds or baseball size or greater hail. Take cover immediately if threatening weather approaches. Intense lightning is likely and tornadoes are possible with any thunderstorm that develops.
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13: This is Global News. I'm Russell Skeet. It's cloudy and 16 degrees at 5 o'clock. There's been a major drop in auto thefts across the country, and Alberta has seen the steepest drop. A new report from nonprofit anti-fraud group Acute says thefts across Canada are 10% lower between January and June compared to the first half of 2025. Alberta saw a 15% drop during the same time. Sid Kingma is surprised Alberta's leading the way when so much of the crackdown on auto theft has been focused on port cities.
14: Alberta doesn't traditionally have the highest numbers, but we do have the highest per capita auto theft rate. You know, a lot of the focus has been in the ports, you know, whether that's in our western ports in BC or Montreal or Halifax out east. We knew that there was less auto theft, but just not at the rate that we are actually seeing.
13: Écoute has been pushing Transport Canada to mandate reforms for vehicle security. Trucks continue to be the number one vehicle stolen in Alberta, with many taken from construction sites. Coming up, a major organized crime bust for Calgary police, but first, QR Calgary Time Saver Traffic.
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16: On Country Hills Boulevard, just east of the city limits,

0: out towards Stony Trail. That could be 10 to 15 minutes. If you're trying to get onto Stony Trail, I recommend taking 52nd Street south to 114th Avenue or north up to Pagan Trail. And a reminder of the heavy construction on Blackfoot Trail as you head east towards Deerfoot. It's got you down to a single left lane. There are delays of around 30 minutes from near 34th Avenue. If you're already on northbound Blackfoot, a detour might take longer. 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Your next downtown adventure starts here. For QR Calgary Time Saver Traffic, I'm Phil Jensen.
1: Environment Canada has issued an orange or a red warning for a severe thunderstorm. They say an extremely dangerous storm is located over Willow Creek Provincial Park, which is southwest of Calgary. It's extremely dangerous and is moving east at 30 kilometers an hour. They say damaging wind gusts, baseball size or greater hail, and heavy rain are possible. Locations in nearby areas that could be impacted include Willow Creek Provincial Park, Staveley, Claresholm, and Granham. Driving conditions could be difficult. Buildings and or many trees will be destroyed. Large hail will cause significant damage and injury. Calgary police have dismantled an organized crime group after a nearly year-long investigation. Police started investigating an alleged drug trafficker back in September and quickly identified a network of people believed to be involved in trafficking, but also vehicle revinning and prescription fraud. In total, 8 people have been charged. Staff Sergeant Matt Gow suggests their work is far from over.
2: So we have dismantled a significant group here of 8 people. It would be I won't say that every single person that came into this investigation has received charges on it. There are others involved. There are connections to other org crime groups. There are partnerships and relationships with other groups that they come into contact, sometimes closely and sometimes very casually, where they come and go to do business.
1: One of the men facing charges is still on the loose. Police have a warrant out for 45-year-old Christopher Hayward and have released his photo. A deal has been struck between the City of Calgary, Rocky View County, and the Canada Infrastructure Bank as they move ahead on the Prairie Economic Gateway project. It's a multi-billion dollar logistics and manufacturing hub set to be built along the CPKC rail lines in southeast Calgary. Ben Manchandon with Rocky View County says the agreement is meant to speed up the transition from design to construction.
3: So this will bring in the Canada Infrastructure Bank to help the city, the county, and the private sector assess the infrastructure, technical requirements, and financing options needed to support future development.
1: That includes projects to bring municipal services to the site, like a feeder main, a sanitary trunk, and road improvements in the area. Well, the full build-out is years away. Project officials hope to get some shovels in the ground next year. One Calgary senior says she's speaking up for everyone her age, feeling forgotten after recent changes to a helpful benefit program. She believes it could be the end of living in her own home.
4: 86-year-old Lorraine Barton still hosts 20-odd family members once a month for a big barbecue at her Bowness home. And for years, that yard has been maintained by city workers, cutting grass and shoveling as part of a program administered by the province. But this fall, the city's support is ending, and changes to the income threshold means Barton, who makes less than $30,000 a year, is no longer eligible.
5: I would like to be here until I feel that now I can't do it anymore, now I have to get out, right? You know, I'd like to go out on my terms, not on somebody else's terms.
4: Without someone shoveling around her home, Barton says she may have to move. The province says an increase in the seniors' population.
6: At 5:04 p.m. Mountain Daylight Time Tuesday, Environment Canada has updated a severe thunderstorm warning for southern Alberta. Extra care and attention should be exercised. The following localities are included in the warning: Lethbridge, Tabor, Milk River, Okotoks, High River, Claresholm, Brooks, Strathmore, Vulcan, Cardston, Fort MacLeod, and Magrath. Environment Canada meteorologists are tracking very dangerous thunderstorms capable of producing one or more of the following: destructive winds or baseball size or greater hail. Take cover immediately if threatening weather approaches. Intense lightning is likely and tornadoes are possible with any thunderstorm that develops.
1: Environment Canada Calgary weather, as you just heard, a red warning for southern Alberta with a severe thunderstorm warning. There is a severe thunderstorm watch in place for Calgary. We'll see showers down to 11 tonight, showers and 14 tomorrow, rain and 13 on Thursday. It's 16 degrees. Breaking news when it happens. 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I'm Russell Skeet.
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1: It is almost 5:08 here on your Tuesday afternoon. You're listening to Tim Perrin on QR Afternoons and joined now by Jock and Talia. Yeah, I'm mixing it up a little, but we're going to have a little longer roundtable today. Why not? Let's have a little bit of fun. I want to circle back to what we were talking about yesterday, that Porter Airlines flight where the unruly child. So I found a few more details about it. And it turns out that the child refused to sit down with their seatbelt fastened, which forced the crew to stop the flight. The reason for that was because the incident delayed the flight past the runway's nightly closure time.
2: Right.
1: So they had to, like, they couldn't take off.
2: And I'm understanding it's a toddler we're talking
1: about?
2: Yeah,
1: so a young child, so this was the statement from Porter Airlines. A young child was standing in their seat and would not secure their seatbelt. The aircraft could not take off in this unsafe condition, so the crew elected to return to the terminal and have the passengers disembark. Now, obviously, this has divided a lot of people, right? There are people empathizing with the parent for what was surely a stressful and embarrassing experience, and others blaming them for not knowing their child's behavior well enough to save the passengers of the inconvenience of being stranded and possibly missing something important. Now, the Canadian press interviewed one of the stranded passengers to bring a little boots on the ground perspective, they said, on this situation. This individual was on the flight and said, "I'm not going to lie, I never even considered the idea that it was going to be an unruly toddler. I thought it was an unruly adult. The airline, they said, was generally unhelpful when it came to managing accommodations for stranded passengers. He ended up having to crash on a friend's couch, this guy. But he does not blame the child who caused the flight's cancellation and believes the online commentary doesn't empathetically capture what happened. This is a quote from the passenger. This was a child that was in a tube with 150 people. They're obviously terrified, and their response was to try and hide under the seat in front of them. That's different than a kid running around and screaming."
2: Do you buy that? Because I don't. You know what? Child or not, parents have to have control of their children. And I'm sorry, listen to your parents. I just think that's bad parenting because, you know, I don't care if the child is scared or not. The fact of the matter is, if mom and dad says, sit down, put your seatbelt on, and shut up, kids should do it.
3: Don't get Jock Wilson mad.
2: I'm sorry. Like, if we're talking a toddler, we're talking not a two-year-old. We're probably talking, you know, 4 or 5-year-old.
1: And no, a toddler would be 2 or 3.
2: Really?
1: Okay. Yeah, that's usually, that would be the toddler, well, right? Then, 2 to 4.
2: Then put the kid down, strap the belt in, and make the kid sit.
1: And if anyone wants to weigh in on this, 403-974-8255, 1-800-563-7770. This texter saying, parent fail, full stop.
2: Yes, exactly.
4: Yeah, absolutely. Parent fail.
2: This is not a special needs kid. We talked about it yesterday because we didn't know. Was it a special needs kid? It doesn't sound like it.
1: Still doesn't sound like
2: it.
1: No, it just sounds like it was a toddler who got scared being on the plane, which... I understand it can be a little overwhelming. The world can be overwhelming for kids, and being in a plane in that situation can be scary. But at what point does the parent step in and say, okay, I'm going to handle this situation and make sure the child is sitting down and buckled in?
4: That should have happened right off the hop. There shouldn't be a point. It should happen right from the start.
1: Well, that's the other part of that too, right? It's like I sit down in my flight, in my seat, and I put the buckle on and that's it. Now, if I have a toddler, I'm going to do that for the child because they may not have the capacity to do that. And that's all you have to do.
4: Tighten up. Because you're a responsible parent.
1: Yeah.
4: It's not, well, I don't want to say it's not hard because it is hard, but it's not rocket science.
3: No.
1: You know? No, it's not. And to me, this is a parental fail. This is not a child like we were debating yesterday. We weren't sure if it was special needs, which does take it to a different level and a different conversation. Yeah. But this sounds like the parents just did not have a handle on the situation.
3: And if that was my kid, if this was their first time flying, I would probably

0: take them through what this is going to look like.
1: Yeah.
0: We're going to go on to the big tube. We're going to sit down. We're going to put on our seatbelt. We're not going to take the seatbelt off until they say it's okay to. And we're going to do the same thing when they tell us we have to land. You're going to get snacks. You're going to watch some TV. You're going to have the best time.
1: Yeah, put on blowy.
0: But you have to. And, yeah, exactly. 100%. My mom and dad would kill me if I acted like that.
1: They
0: would have been like, you have no fun for the rest of this trip.
1: Yeah.
2: Can I ask the roundtable, what's your feelings on drugs like Benadryl? Give the kids something a little bit to calm down with that.
3: Dose the kid, yeah.
2: I know drugs are a little bit of a touchy subject.
1: As a parent, I would say no. But again, I know my kids, and I would make sure that they would sit down, get in the plane, sit them down, buckle them in. A lot of people are weighing in on this.
3: My parents used to give me gravel because I didn't travel well.
0: I take gravel, but
3: if you're a little kid and you take like a full gravel, well, yeah, you're feeling pretty good.
1: Yes.
3: So, did they dose me? Perhaps.
1: Just to give you some of the texts here, 100% of parenting fail, parent problem, parents should be held liable for all the costs for the passengers. Parent fail. Someone is saying that stuff happens, jock, boo, stuff happens at that age. You don't know what kids have in terms of extra needs. Don't blame until you know more info is how they feel. But you're right, Kyle, this is not a black and white issue. And I'm certainly not personally in favor of giving my kids like NyQuil or gravel. That's not something I would do. But I think there should be my other question is, and Tammy brings up this point on the text, you know, they do allow families with young children onto the plane first.
0: This is true.
1: Should they not

0: my other question is, and Tammy brings up this point on the text, you know, they do allow families with young children onto the plane first.
1: This is true.
0: Should they not have made the prep? Like, did they not do that? Was there preparations? Did they just say, you can go in, we're going to strap you down, we're going to put you in, strap you down, but I mean, buckle you in. And it's just, it seems like there's a lot of bad decisions made here.
2: You know, my question is, you know, was the kid young enough? Could you fit him in an overhead bin or something?
1: Russell.
0: Come on now.
1: No.
0: That's all I'm saying for us.
2: Sure, I'm kidding.
0: Yeah. The child, how old was the child? Someone was asking. They say it's a toddler.
3: Yeah.
0: So toddler is usually between 2 and 4, isn't it?
1: And maybe
2: two
1: or
2: three,
1: kid,
2: I thought.
1: And maybe the kid had just, like, not tired, maybe, who knows what time this flight you was. Know, like, I've seen, we've seen this in a Walmart, right?
2: The kid's tired, the kid's cranky, the kid's scared, whatever.
3: As a parent, you should just know your child.
2: That's right.
3: If your child is an anxious person, you should know and be prepared prior to. I'm sorry, this is a parenting fail.
2: Yeah.
0: Morgan texting and saying the kid may have autism or something that can't be diagnosed at that age. Lots of possibilities. I mean, if your toddler throws a fit at the store, you can leave the store, but you can't really leave an airplane. So, you know, a 2-year-old isn't exactly rational. All valid points. At the same time, I do think the parent should have had a little more control of that situation.
2: Yeah. Like, how many parents do you know have crossed the country with a plane with a newborn or a baby, 1.5 or something like that, 1-year-old? And there's always that bit of, I don't know, we're going to find out how they travel. Are they going to cry the whole way? Is there going to be, because, you know, your ears pop and things happen and babies can't, you know, tell you what's going on. So, and most people I know, they say they generally haven't had too much trouble with kids going across. So, again, if you got a kid that's having a panic attack or something about that, you got to deal with it.
0: Yeah, I think that's just part of being a parent.
2: You know, what happens if it's mid-flight? Now, all of a sudden, what are you going to do? Land the plane and wherever? And
0: yeah, exactly. And I don't know what time of day this flight was at. Obviously, it was later at night because it was an evening because they didn't make the...
2: Yeah, the airport closed,
0: and maybe
2: basically.
0: There was the assumption on the parents' part that the kid would sleep because it's overnight. It's dark in the plane. It's, you know, I don't know. It was going to Toronto. Anyway, just the majority of texters say it is indeed a parenting fail. So wanted to bring that up. And we'll take a break. We've got some more roundtable discussion coming up after traffic.
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5: On Country Hills Boulevard, just east of the city limits by 100th Street Northeast, we've got a collision. Very steady east and westbound delays. If you're trying to head east of the city, I would recommend taking Stony Trail south and using McKnight. And if you're headed westbound, maybe take Conrich Road south to McKnight. On 16th Avenue, getting reports of a collision eastbound near Stony Trail. Seeing some building delays through that area as well. And down on Heritage Drive, there's a collision westbound as you approach McLeod. 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
4: Well, that's an interesting choice of music. Is that the dating game?
5: Oh, gosh. Maybe.
6: Kind of, yeah.
4: Yeah.
6: Yeah.
4: Okay. Okay, so we're going to switch gears here. We're going to move on from the toddler in the plane to Talia's dating life because that
6: Wink
4: always
6: Martindale.
4: Is a... Wink Martindale. Indeed. That was the host of the dating game. All right, what's the latest? Because we do this once a week, usually with Talia, about her dating situation. And last time we talked, it was that we did it on Thursday, I think, or Friday, just because we hadn't been around and hadn't talked about it. And there was a gentleman caller that we talked about. And what is happening with that situation?
7: Guys, I got ghosted.
4: Oh, ghosted.
8: What the heck?
7: Like
9: after two dates.
7: After two dates and after the words, we should do this again sometime, popped up. And I thought that he wanted to see me again, surprisingly. So
4: is that a red flag? We should do this again sometime? Is that like a subtle brush off?
9: I'm just more curious when you say you got ghosted. What does that mean? Like I'm so out of the dating game, I don't understand.
7: So it means that I reached out to him. Okay. And, like, asked, like, a question, like, trying to start a conversation again after not talking to each other for 2 days. And I never got a reply.
9: Okay.
7: So it's been a week since our last date.
4: Disappeared. Ghosted.
7: Disappeared. And like, when I say, like, completely ghosted, I mean the dating app where we met on, that conversation was deleted, not by me. Cannot, like, he showed me his, like, social media. All of a sudden, that has disappeared as well.
9: Oh, wow. So that is true ghosting.
7: This
9: then.
7: Is
9: okay.
7: Very true
9: it's
7: ghosting.
9: It's not just not reaching back and saying, I'm kind of busy.
7: Yeah. Or
9: he
7: like,
9: has deleted your presence.
7: Yeah. Yeah. So, yay.
4: Moving on.
9: I don't know what to say, Tally.
4: Someone
9: really
4: just
9: don't.
4: Texted in and said maybe his wife found out.
7: Maybe?
6: That's what I said yesterday.
4: Yeah,
7: we have to. You have to laugh so you won't cry, right?
4: I guess.
7: So, and not that like I'm that upset. It's just it's disappointing when that happens. And unfortunately, it's not the first time that's happened to me.
4: I just want to say this: whether you're a male, female. Don't ghost people.
7: Be an adult.
4: You know, be a grown-up.
9: Yeah. Yes, mm-hmm. Good point.
4: And just say, listen, it's not going to work. It's not the vibe I'm looking for. Mm-hmm. It was fun, but thank you. I'm going to move on.
7: Yeah, it's been a
6: coward's way out, to
4: it
6: be
4: is.
6: Honest. You're right. Be a man and just say, you know, I'm sorry, I like
4: be
6: you,
4: a
6: but
4: person,
6: you're not for
4: it's
6: me.
4: It's not just men, too. It's women as well.
7: Absolutely.
4: I mean, it should be for both sexes.
7: 100%. So, like, this isn't the first time I've been to the You're Not For Me rodeo. Mm-hmm. And but this time, because I do want, I think we need to bring back shame when it comes to this, because we've just developed this, oh, it's fine. Like, I'm going to do that to people, and people do it often. And I think we should hold each other accountable to be like, hi, I noticed that your energy and your communication has changed. So I did send a note to him.
4: Now, you are a rational human being, I would imagine you would appreciate the honesty. But there are some people, I guess, out there who would get a little defensive or angry or, you know, a little unnerved.
6: I mean, well, they need to strap their helmets on and get ready.
7: And, like, we went on two dates.
4: Right.
7: You know, like, so is what it is, but I don't appreciate no communication and not just like a, hey, had a great time getting to know you. Not the connection I'm looking for. Wish you the best.
4: Yeah.
7: You know?
9: That's the adult way.
7: That is the adult way. Yeah. So I did send a note to him. I don't know if he got it, but I said, hey, I had a good time on our dates and getting to know you. I'm trying to date intentionally. And a part of that is having good communication, which clearly we don't have. I wish you the best.
4: So you sent that after
7: I sent that today.
4: Okay. So you have no idea.
9: But if he's blocked you, he probably won't see it.
7: Who cares? I sent it.
6: Made you feel better.
7: I'm not gonna let you treat me like that. Yeah,
6: as well, you shouldn't.
7: Right.
9: And how tough is it to say, hey, you know what, Talia, I enjoyed our first couple of dates, but it's, as Tim said, it's not my vibe, and I want to go a different direction.
7: It's,
9: you know, hey, you're adults. It's fine.
6: Is it? But I have a question though.
7: Okay.
6: Is it better to get ghosted than to be friend zoned?
7: I mean.
4: Ooh, that's a good question. That's a tough one.
6: Oh, I know.
4: 403-974-8255. Better to be friend zoned? I think it's better to be ghosted in that case now.
6: As a man, I would say ghosting is way better than friend zone.
7: I'm not out here making friends.
4: Although,
7: you know?
4: I mean, you could meet someone and you're like, hey, the dating vibe isn't there or the relationship vibe is, but you're a cool person and I like hanging out with you.
7: 100%.
4: Like, on that, maybe you can do that.
7: Like, we've kind of made it very black and white where it's either this is going to end with nothing or you're going to be in my life forever, you know? And it's like, those are the only two options. And it's like, you could be friends if, like, you just took that off the table where, like, it has to be you, like, something like that.
4: Right.
7: And I would, like, there was somebody who I had asked on a date once, and he got back to me, and he was like, I'm so sorry. I've actually connected with somebody else, and I can't in good conscience keep our conversation going.
9: Decent dude.
7: Mm-hmm. I was like, how can I be mad about that?
4: No,
7: he was like,
4: be.
7: You seem lovely. Like, I'm sorry if I wasted your time and, like, energy. Like, wish you the best. And I was like, how can you be mad?
4: No, I mean, to being honest.
7: Thank you for the honesty, because, like, I can move on with that. I, like, you know what I mean?
4: Yeah. Unfortunately, we need to move on. Russ has got to get ready for a newscast.
9: I'm going to ghost you for the rest of the week, Tim.
4: Oh, wow. It's a good thing I'm not here for the rest of the week. So it's all good. I'm ghosting you,
7: that's
4: Chuck.
7: What we call mutual ghosting.
4: It's a mutual ghosting. All right, let's take a break here on Cure at Calgary.
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5: This is Global News. I'm Russell Skeet. It's mainly cloudy and 17 degrees at 5:30. Environment Canada says an extremely dangerous thunderstorm is now located over southwestern Alberta. They say damaging wind gusts, baseball size or greater hail and heavy rain are possible. Locations and nearby areas that could be impacted include Willow Creek Provincial Park, Stavely, Claresholm, Granham, Nobleford, Vulcan County, the town of Vulcan, and High River. Driving conditions will be difficult. Buildings and or many trees could be severely damaged or destroyed. Large hail will cause significant damage and injury. Coming up, auto theft is on the decline, but first, QR Calgary Time Saver Traffic.
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7: Downtown, we have reports of a collision northbound McLeod Trail before 6th Avenue Southeast. Northbound McLeod is seeing some pretty heavy delays from near 25th Avenue. That could take an extra 20 minutes or so to get through. On Blackfoot Trail, there is major construction as you head east towards Deerfoot. That's got you down to a single left lane. That's also seeing around a 20-minute delay from before Ogden Road. Down on Glenmore Trail, if you're headed westbound, steady stop and go still 25-plus minutes from 18th Street Southeast, past Crowchild in the southwest. If you're looking for an alternate, maybe head south and use Anderson to continue west out to Satina Trail. And on Country Hills Boulevard, just east of the city limits, watch for a collision near 100th Street Northeast. Steady delays in both directions. 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For QR Calgary Time Saver Traffic, I'm Phil Jensen.
5: Calgary auto theft numbers are heading in the right direction in a big way. So far this year, Calgary police say thefts are down 47% from the same period last year, and police credit Calgarians for listening to their advice about keeping their vehicles secure. Sergeant Nick Wilshire says the numbers have been falling consistently since 2022.
8: As people start thinking about where they keep their keys, knowing about the security systems on their vehicles and putting those into play, that's when we see that the drop is consistently happening and more people are being a lot more thoughtful about how they keep their property secure.
5: A new report from anti-fraud group Ecoute Association shows auto theft numbers are trending down across Canada, with Alberta leading the way. Trucks continue to be the most stolen vehicles in Calgary, and many are being taken from construction sites. Ben Barrell is leading a movement against AI data centers in Alberta and says provincial officials can expect to get an earful at an upcoming town hall. Barrell says he and other protesters will be at an August 20th hearing in Sturgeon County to tell the UCP government that true public consultation would mean halting the projects until concerns are addressed. Alberta has already said tech giant Meta is building a massive facility in the county north of Edmonton, and other AI data centers are in the works around the province.
9: If they were serious about public consultation, they would actually halt all the projects until proper public consultation and environmental impact studies are done. They're continuing with construction even as they're consulting the public, so they obviously don't care about public's opinion.
5: The town hall in Sturgeon County is one of four the province will host, with the first one scheduled for August 19th in Pinoca. City of Calgary, along with Rocky View County, have announced a deal with the Canada Infrastructure Bank on a major logistics and manufacturing hub in the city's southeast. The agreement is set to speed up construction on key infrastructure to support the multi-billion dollar Prairie Economic Gateway project. The Project Acceleration MOU establishes a framework for the three organizations to jointly assess the commercial, technical, and financial feasibility of the public off-site infrastructure required to enable future development. Wayne Shilett, manager of the Prairie Economic Gateway, says it moves the project forward.
10: So this is about moving from regional potential into coordinated action.
5: In a statement, the city says the agreement represents another step toward building the infrastructure needed to support future jobs, attract private investment, and reinforce the region's role as a connected, competitive, resilient economic hub. A petition launched by a Calgary woman now has signatures from 29,000 people who want the U.S. ambassador to Canada kicked out of the country. The online petition accuses Pete Hoekstra of making statements that undermine the Canada-U.S. relationship. Hoekstra made headlines during the summer by saying Canada's annexation by the U.S. would be a great topic of discussion for Prime Minister Mark Carney and U.S. President Donald Trump. The petition calls for Hoekstra to be declared a persona non grata. It's a tool that allows a country to strip diplomatic immunity from an individual and force them to leave. Green Party leader Elizabeth May is expected to present the petition to Parliament this fall. It's 5:35.
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5: Environment Canada weather, a severe thunderstorm.

0: storm watch remains in place for Calgary. Showers down to 11 tonight. Showers and 14 tomorrow. Rain and 13 on Thursday. It's 17 degrees. Breaking news when it happens. Our next scheduled news at 6. I'm Russell Skeet.
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1: 5:36 on your Tuesday afternoon, August 11th. As you heard in the news and the weather, we have quite a few. We have it here in Calgary. We have a severe thunderstorm watch, but in a few other places throughout southern Alberta, it is a severe thunderstorm warning under an orange watch. So keep that in mind. And it's going to be looks like it could be a pretty nasty one. So be careful if you're out there. The reports today that Canada and U.S. trade officials are mapping out a potential deal to pitch to President Trump as early as next week. That's ahead of the August 19th deadline imposed by the Trump administration to tack on 50% tariffs on a variety of Canadian goods. Canada-U.S. Trade Minister Dominic LeBlanc, along with his American counterpart, have met today, third time in as many weeks, indicating perhaps some progress on the trade front. Earlier, I spoke with Mackenzie Gray. He is with our global news team in Ottawa about this situation. Mackenzie, welcome back.
2: Great to be on. Thank you.
1: So we're hearing reports that there could be a potential trade agreement, a potential deal that the Canada and U.S. has worked out. What are we hearing?
2: Well, look, there's negotiations are still ongoing. Dominic LeBlanc, the Canada U.S. Trade Minister, was in D.C. today. He's meeting with U.S. Trade Representative Jameson Greer. He's the key trade person for Donald Trump in this situation. And if they want to get a deal done in advance of August 19th, which is the deadline that has been signed by Donald Trump to have these new 50% tariffs come into place, yeah, you're going to have a deal within probably the next few days going to the president and to the prime minister for them to be able to look at in this situation to actually have some kind of approval here. Important to point out that Mark Carney is in Italy on vacation right now. He's not back until August 17th, 2 days before these trade talks are supposed to not finalized, but we'll have to see how it plays out, but before those new tariffs come into place. From the sources that we've spoken to, they've been relatively optimistic about how things are going in this situation. But there is a recognition that the Americans are not going to have drop all their tariffs that they have on steel, aluminum, autos, and softwood, which are kind of the key issues that are at the negotiating table at this point in time. If you look at all the other deals the Americans have signed, there have not been any tariff-free agreements, and that is the expectation of the Canadian side in this situation. The question is, from Canada, if you're going to sign a deal, there needs to be a substantial reduction in tariffs in those sectors that I just mentioned. How low can you go, and what do you have to give up to get those things in this place? One thing that we know is not on the table right now, which is something that had been discussed previously, was putting tariff quotas on the amount of steel and aluminum that Canada could send to the U.S. After that point, there'd be some very high tariffs in place there to try and protect the American steel and aluminum industry, despite the fact that the Americans don't make nearly enough aluminum to fit their own needs in those situations. We know the Americans have a lot of issues when it comes to Canadian alcohol not being on provincial shelves. It is in Alberta, but in other provinces outside of Saskatchewan, that is not the case at this point in time. As well, too, things around dairy have been a big concern for them. So it'll be interesting to see what Canada is willing to give up. But even if there is an agreement at the table between Jameson Greer and Dominic LeBlanc, the question is Donald Trump willing to accept that? And really the question is, how is Donald Trump feeling on that day? What are the other things going on? Is he willing to actually stick to any agreement he also signs too? So I'd say a long way to go before anything gets finalized in this situation.
1: Yeah, and that's always the case, isn't it, Mackenzie? Like, you just never know where Donald Trump's head is at on any given hour of the day, let alone any day of the week, because they could put this wonderful proposal down and he could just say, forget it.
2: Exactly. Or you could say, oh, that sounds good to me, but actually I'm going to need this out of you as well too, which could be a bridge too far. And then the other question is, what are the provinces willing to do in this situation? Because in particular on alcohol is an example too, with many of the provinces having those booze bans. Are they willing to play ball to get those, get alcohol back on provincial liquor store shelves in exchange for things that the prime minister has negotiated? So not only could there be an agreement between the Americans and the Canadian federal government, but then the prime minister

0: minister and the federal government are going to have to bring that to the premiers to say, hey, guys, are you willing to move off the concessions that you made in this situation, particularly around alcohol, in exchange for whatever terms that we've been able to negotiate here? In Manitoba, Premier Wab Kanu, he said probably the best line of the trade war so far, which is no kuzma, no boozma. He has been pretty clear in saying that we're not going to put booze back on the shelves in Manitoba until kuzma is done. And remember, this agreement here is about sectoral tariffs. You might have heard in some of the stories that we've done, Section 232 tariffs, 334 is this new section that the Americans are using. This doesn't deal with the free trade agreement. That's the really big negotiation that's still to come up. So it'll be interesting to see how much leverage Mark Carney is willing to use and what kind of cards he's going to play in these sectoral tariff negotiations in advance of the really big deal that's coming forward. Because even if these tariffs do come into place here, it's expected that over 80% of goods are still going to go to the U.S. tariff-free. And it is important to point out that province by province, things go really differently. In Alberta, it's going to be around 1%. That'll be the effective tariff rate on goods there. If you go over to BC, it's going to be 12%. In Ontario and Quebec, it's 10%. So there's also regional dynamics at play, too, when it comes to the prime minister having to deal with the premiers.
1: And when it comes to the alcohol, I mean, the big one here, at least in terms of alcohol sales, has got to be the LCBO, right? Because if Manitoba keeps the hooch off the shelves, but the LCBO puts it back on, that in and of itself might resolve quite a few problems.

0: is such a conglomerate.
1: The biggest buyer of alcohol in the world. So it is definitely going to be a huge, huge thing there. We've heard from the American kind of alcohol associations that Canada is their largest market, that they've seen things really come down. Even in states like California that you think are relatively sympathetic to Canada, and there have been lots of positive things from the governor, Gavin Newsom, not only have they tried to attract tourists back, but also point out that things like California wines, they want them back on the shelves. Hey, we're not your we're not your enemy in this situation, basically what they've been saying. But, you know, trying to pick different provinces off, I think, isn't part of the strategy that the Americans have. It's clear that, on two folds. One, I think from the Alberta context, that they have been definitely less targeted in terms of measures that would impact Alberta. On the flip side, you guys have a lot of energy, which is saying that the Americans, as much as they might not want to admit it, definitely need from Canada and from Alberta in this situation. So it'll be interesting to see how those provincial dynamics play out. For the most part, all the premiers have been on the same page when they've had disagreements that haven't been too public, either with each other, with the prime minister, when it comes to trade with the Americans, really since Mark Carney's been elected. If there is a deal here and there's an ask for provinces to get things up, or they don't go far enough in certain circumstances, or give too much up on things like supply management, which is a

0: Mackenzie, like, how does Carney manage to walk this tightrope? Because if he doesn't give enough, then the Americans are going to come after us again with tariffs. If he gives too much, then Canadians are going to say, "Oh, we're giving away the farm here." How does he manage those two situations as he's walking in between the two of them?
1: Yeah, I mean, that's the kind of million-dollar question for Mark Carney in terms of how he navigates the situation. You know, you think back to the election and how he carried himself at that point in time, talking about we're going to be elbows up with Donald Trump. They're trying to break us so they can own us. You know, you don't want to go bended knee to the White House and you know, appease the president. That's paraphrasing one of the lines that he used quite regularly in his stump speeches. You know, that language from him basically died the day after the election happened. So, you know, from a political perspective and from a communication perspective, it does seem as though they have been kind of setting the table for kind of backing off on some of the really hardline measures that the prime minister campaigned quite successfully on during the election. And look, you go back to the fall, you know, both the prime minister and Pete Hoekstra have told us, the U.S. ambassador to Canada, Mr. Hoekstra, that there was a deal in place basically to deal with steel and aluminum tariffs, to send more energy to the U.S. as an example, too, something that would be really big in Alberta. And that fell apart, according to the Americans, because of those ads that Doug Ford ran, the anti-tariff ads during the World Series that pissed Donald Trump off. You know, we should point out in that example that Donald Trump liked those ads and then a couple of days later got really mad about those ads and then threatened additional tariffs on Canada. So that just underscores the point. And even if there is a deal that gets signed right now, other things that would totally come out of the blue could happen and pop up that could make things more challenging. So I do think we've still got a long way to go and not a lot of time left before these new tariffs come into place. But that's assuming that Donald Trump follows through on new tariffs coming into place. We have been here before on multiple occasions with multiple other countries, but also with Canada, that he says that tariffs are going to come into place that are going to apply to some things, but then he changes the last cycle and they come into place for a couple of days and he takes them off. So, you know, a lot of moving parts in this situation.
0: Yeah, the only certainty here is the uncertainty surrounding this trade deal.
1: 100%. And that's not going to go away. And that uncertainty is one thing when it comes to dealing with these sectoral tariffs, which is really challenging for steel and aluminum, really challenging for the forestry sector, really challenging for autos. But that uncertainty associated with the free trade deal, which impacts the entire country and a whole variety of other sectors, is the real deal. You know, the way I've kind of viewed some of these different things that have been going on recently, you know, we've talked a lot about the Gordie Howe Bridge. You know, that was like a preseason game in dealing with the Americans. You know, there's no doubt about it. I think when you look at the agreement that Canada had before relative to the agreement that Canada has now, Canada has worse terms. The bridge is open. You know, you can make your own political, you know, arguments on whether or not that's worth it. Now I think we're in the regular season in terms of dealing with these sectoral tariffs and what happens in that situation. If there's a deal there, we'll have to see how that plays out. But there's no doubt about it that the postseason, the playoffs, the Stanley Cup finals is what happens with the Kuzma deal. And how these agreements play out leading up to that, I think, sets the table for how those negotiations are going to go, how what pressure points the Americans think they can push on us, and what leverage Mr. Carney thinks Canada can use in these situations to be able to push forward on that. I know he's ruled out not using energy as a potential card in this situation. I'll be interested to see if that was just posturing for him at the start and that actually does come into play in the future if negotiations don't go well. And, you know, we have seen, as we mentioned before, with that deal that was supposed to happen last fall, you get close and then there's another issue that happens with Trump and then things get kicked down the line for many, many more months. So these are crucial, I think, next couple of days here as we lead into next week with that tariff deadline coming up on August 19th.
0: Mackenzie, as always, appreciate your time. Thanks for joining me this afternoon.
1: Great to be on. Thanks so much.
0: That was Mackenzie Gray with our global news team in Ottawa talking about the potential deal to pitch to President Trump from both the U.S. and Canada trade officials ahead of the August 19th deadline imposed by the Trump administration to tack on another 50% on 50% tariffs on a variety of Canadian goods. All right, let's take a break. Time for some traffic here on QR Calgary.
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3: Downtown, watch for a collision on northbound McLeod Trail near 6th Avenue Southeast. Northbound McLeod Trail, seeing delays of an extra 15 to 20 minutes from before 17th Avenue. Over on Blackfoot Trail, there's some major construction as you head east towards Deerfoot. You're down to a single left lane, still taking around 20 minutes from before Ogden Road. Deerfoot, we've got a collision northbound at Airport Trail, narrowing your right lane. Northbound Deerfoot's going to be an extra 15 minutes or so from near McKnight. If you're already on northbound Deerfoot, just stick to the left lanes. But if you're just sitting out, maybe head east and use

0: 36th Street or Stony Trail instead. And east of the city, there is a collision on Country Hills Boulevard at 100th Street Northeast. East and westbound delays of at least an extra 10 minutes. 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For QR Calgary Time Saver Traffic, I'm Phil Jensen.
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0: 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Calgary's news, today's talk.
1: All right, time for a business update and a check on today's markets. Joined by Leanna Wachniak with the Popowich Kamali Advisory Group, CIBC Wood Gundy. And Leanna, let's talk about Canadian company Pet Valu, because they had some pretty good earnings today.
2: That's right. And they were quite interesting earnings because, you know, we love our pets and we will spend money on our pets, sometimes to the detriment of other things. So Pet Valu saw a stronger second quarter than last year. They saw their net income and revenue both moving higher. Now, they didn't see same store sales necessarily increase. In fact, it was down slightly, but Pet Valu opened 7 new locations, bringing their total store network to 877 stores across the country. And with that larger retail footprint, it allowed them to actually perform much better. So still going out there and buying the things for our pets, regardless really of, let's call it, market conditions, economic conditions. We love to treat and spoil our furry friends.
1: I have to imagine that's an industry and a sector that just does gangbusters, right? Because, I mean, so many people buy stuff for their animals.
2: Mm-hmm, that's right. And it's an interesting one because you'll see people maybe adopt fewer pets during certain time periods. But once you have one, it's a commitment.

0: so.
1: Most definitely. All right, let's take a look at the markets. How did they do today?
0: Well, a little bit mixed today. TSX up 18 points at 36,476. Dow down 184 points at 53,792. Oil up about $1.36 at $83.49 a barrel. Natural gas down 3 cents at $2.76. Canadian dollar positive by 8 basis points at 71.81. And gold up $12 to $44.32 an ounce.
1: All right. Thank you, Leanna. That is Leanna Wachniak with the Popowitch Carmoly Advisory Group, CIBC, Wood Gundy with a business update and a check on today's markets. Hey, if you're a fan of the show Love is Blind, Canadians are finally getting their shot at finding their future spouse through a wall. Netflix announcing today that Love is Blind is coming to Canada. It's the hit reality series on Netflix puts single men and women in these isolated pods where they date and apparently fall in love without ever seeing each other. The catch is that they must get engaged before meeting face to face. The original U.S. version of Love is Blind premiered in 2020, became a pandemic era breakout, and then that spawned adaptations around the world. There's one in Japan, Brazil, Sweden, the UK, Mexico, the United Arab Emirates, and now Canada is getting one. Casting is now open for the show, being produced by Insight Productions, which is the company behind Big Brother Canada. Insight co-chief content officer Aaron Brock said in a statement that she's beyond excited to work with the Canadian cast, who are genuinely open to finding their soulmates and to share their unique stories and authentic experiences. It's I'm one of the gazillion day one diehards who knows how brilliant this format is, she added. The U.S. version hosted by Nick Lachey and his wife Vanessa. No word yet on who will host the Canadian edition. If you are interested in this, and I only know about this because Talia told me, Love is Blind CanadaCasting.com if that is something you want to give a go for. I can't imagine. I would love to know statistically, out of all of those shows in terms of the Love is Blind shows, Canada, U.S., Brazil, Sweden, U.K., Mexico, UAE, whoever. I'd love to know how many of those couples are actually still married. I've watched the show. My wife likes watching it because it's just mindless entertainment. And I've sat down and watched it with her guys. You know, we all do that, right? But I would bet you dollars to donuts that there's probably only, I could count on one finger how many of those couples are still married. That's it for me. I will be back here next week. Rick Ralph joining the show for the next couple of days. He'll be sitting here in the big chair. Coming up, we have the Global News Hour at 6. Thanks for listening.
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9: And this is where we bring in our meteorologist, Tiffany Lise. That is some big hail, Tiff.
10: Oh, yeah, sure was. That system was capable of producing baseball-size hail. So, of course, we continue to monitor it, but I can tell you that the storm has weakened. Now, these are the new polygons that Environment and Climate Change Canada are issuing, and now we have two because we have another system that's developed south of the original one that rolled through Claire's home, dumping that large hail that you just saw. So we're monitoring both of these. We are now seeing two severe thunderstorm yellow warnings because the severity has decreased slightly. Ping pong size hail possible with both of these severe thunderstorm cells. So we'll continue to monitor these. They are moving towards the southeast at about 45 kilometers per hour through the Fort McLeod area, just to the north of them. Expected to hit Nobleford quite soon here and tracking towards Lethbridge. So we'll continue to monitor that. Again, they're moving towards the southeast at 45 kilometers per hour, capable of producing now ping pong sized hail. And it does look like the severity is decreasing. So continuing to monitor that. Here in Calgary, we did have some thunderstorms rolling through the south side of the city throughout the afternoon. We'll continue to monitor the thunderstorm activity as we roll into the evening. I'll have the latest on that coming up in a little bit, Dallas.
9: Okay, thank you, Tiffany. Things look very different at one of Calgary's busiest parks tonight, one day after a gunman opened fire, injuring a police officer. The suspect later died from what police say was a self-inflicted injury. As Alyssa Carpenter tells us, police are having to respond to complex incidents like Monday's at an increasing rate, both here and across the country.
11: 24 hours after a gunman opened fire here, Edworthy Park has returned to normal. Monday's incident unfolded within seconds, according to police, when officers pulled over a vehicle on the south side of Edworthy with a known organized crime associate inside. The driver shot an officer twice, injuring them, carjacked a vehicle but got stuck and took off through the park on foot.
12: They were taking care of themselves, right? That was the first kind of line of thing. Then they started to be concerned about the safety of witnesses. So they're yelling at their bystanders, yelling at them to get in your cars and get away. And then they were also pursuing, right? And shooting and getting shot at, right? Was the guy shooting hawks as well. And that just told me about the training these officers had undergone.
13: Unfortunately, this is the new normal.
11: Police say organized crime in Calgary, with ties to other parts of Canada and the world, is increasing.
14: Organized crime plays a significant role in public safety.
11: And with that increase comes more violence.
12: The number and rate of assaults against police officers has gone up 25% since 2018. All right? So that's a sign that it's getting more dangerous out there for police officers.
14: As far as the danger to officers goes, guns have been